0: drainage, and you could just go in and fill it in mm-hmm. without putting in another way for it to drain. It seems like that would be going against some laws.
1: Yes, yes. You would need to get some kind of approval to do that. David Zwerminen is Williamson County's floodplain manager. He says construction is not automatically prohibited inside of floodplains.
2: Our main criteria is that obviously it needs to withstand the forces of water and be weather-resistant materials, but the finished floor elevation of the home needs to be at least 1 foot above the 100-year flood elevation or higher.
1: So it ended up with a civil lawsuit. The jury ruled in favor of the homeowners, and the builder says we're going to appeal this. 512-836-0590. The New York Post says some restaurants are now adding what they call a venue fee. It's right there on the bill, but some customers are saying, wait a minute, you didn't tell me ahead of time about this. I only learned of it when I got my bill for my meal, and I'm not happy about this.
0: Well, they shouldn't be happy about this. A venue fee. When I hear that, I think I am renting out the venue
1: yes.
0: for a party,
1: yes.
0: For a wedding, for what? I am Taylor Swift renting out the MSG. I would expect
1: go.
0: To have a venue fee.
1: Right.
0: when I go to a restaurant, I'm not expecting a venue fee because that's where they do their business. If they weren't in that venue, I would not be coming to it to eat.
1: Right.
0: So it's ridiculous to me that you would charge a venue fee if you feel the need to do that because your taxes have gone up, or maybe the rent, if you're renting the building, has gone up. You should probably just go ahead and weave that into the menu cost.
1: Yes.
0: And not put on there a venue fee.
1: Or at least make it perfectly clear in advance that you're going to be paying a venue fee. And some of the people quoted in this say, there was nothing on the menu, my server didn't tell me, there was nothing on the front door, it just appeared on the bill. In some of these cases, it's 3%, and it's the principle of the thing for some of these customers.
0: Absolutely. You expect to go and eat, pay for the food, pay for the drinks, pay for the tax that's applied to that, and then whatever gratuity that either you decide, or if you're in a big group that is, you know, the mandatory,
1: yes.
0: you don't expect to, you know, a fee for the straw, a fee for the venue, a fee for your plate, a fee for your glass. I mean, that's kind of where we're getting to with all of these
1: yes.
0: excess fees.
1: Right. Getting carried away with it. So much so that in Florida, they have a new law that's going to be taking effect. It requires restaurants to clearly disclose all of these fees and charges. It all has to be right there on the menu, on the digital ordering platforms. You get the idea, so that customers know in advance what's coming up.
0: Mm-hmm.
1: And other states are considering that as well. 512-836-0590. Today, the Pew Research Center is out with survey results. They're asking Americans, do you want the federal government to ban children under the age of 16 from getting on social media platforms? Kind of like Australia has done. Are you in favor of a full nationwide federal ban? 16 and under? No, you can't get on social media.
0: Well, and it looks like the majority of people say absolutely, that's what we want. What I find interesting is they said parents of minors more likely than non-parents to support this restriction. Can't you do that restriction? You're a parent of a minor.
1: Yes, theoretically.
0: I mean, I get it's not easy when all the kids are using it and your kid wants to be a part of that. And it probably would be easier to be like, but it's against the law,
1: mm-hmm.
0: you know, to,
1: right.
0: to say that. But if you had huge concerns, I would think that you would step up and say, no, we're not doing that. We don't think this is an appropriate age for you to have it. And you wouldn't necessarily need a law to tell them that.
1: It says the strongest support is among is people 30 to 49. I'm going to assume they're the ones with the kids.
0: Yeah.
1: And they want this ban. I'm not persuaded this is the way to go, particularly after we started hearing Australia's report on how it's playing out down there. They're finding that the kids are getting around it and it's really not curtailing the youngsters being on social media to the extent that they hoped it would.
0: Right. Again, you can't do it with just a law. Parents have to be involved. You have to be involved. If you don't want your kids on there, then make it to where your kids can't be on there. Will they try to sneak? Yeah, but you've got to be smarter than them.
1: Yeah, and you're in charge, and it's your responsibility. It can be tough to say no, but you need to do it. In the long run, it's best for the kids and the family. You can weigh in on that one as well at 512-836-0590. Maybe you're for it. A federal ban, 16 and under, on social media platforms here in the United States. 512-836-0590. Traffic is next and more coming up. It's Mark and Melinda.
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4: the Austin City Council has approved a controversial plan to allow small businesses to operate in neighborhoods. Yeah, the plan would allow for on-premise sales, exterior business activity, and the use of accessory commercial units in front yard businesses. On the surface, you know, it's your private property. Who cares what you do with it? But how about the property rights of your neighbors that may be bothered by the dumpster of rats because you're operating a restaurant out of the front yard? Yeah. Let's squeeze in Shirley real quick.
5: The City Council have lost their mind.
6: Yes. Yes, they have.
5: And bringing this type of stuff to a neighborhood, you're going to have dope dealers and everybody else out here dealing more dope than anything else.
6: Well, I think the dope dealing would still be an illegal business, right? I mean, I don't think
5: that... It's an illegal business, but they're going to say they got a business, but it's going to be
6: dope. That's right. That's right. They'll pretend to sell tacos.
5: That's right, but they'd be selling dope.
7: If they want to be bold enough, now they can sell their drug from the front porch.
6: Man, sure.
5: That's what's going
6: to
5: happen.
6: Yeah, Shirley bringing some street knowledge to the show this morning.
3: 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Mark, Melinda, and Ed.
1: A jury in Seattle has awarded $8 million to a student who was punched in the face by one of his teachers. It's one of the largest levies ever against the Seattle public schools.
0: And holy cow, they were asking for $76 to $124 million in damages. So $8 million doesn't sound that bad when you look at what they were asking for.
1: No kidding, yes.
8: It's a ridiculous settlement, $8 million for punching a kid. No, you should not make it a practice to punch any of your students, even if they make you mad and they fight you. You got to be better than that. My only disagreement comes with a jury award in this of $8 million. Give me a break. If Mark, if you want to put one right in a kisser, I'd take $8 million right now. I would.
1: I'm going to pass for right now. Thank you.
0: Well, but thanks you for think? Putting the offer on the
8: you
0: table.
8: Go, yes. Go back. Yes. Hit me with your best shot for $8 million and we'll move on.
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1: Laura is in Lockhart. We're sorry to hear that you lost your job in the fall of 25, and so you contacted and did some checking on Obamacare. Pick it up from there, please.
16: They were telling me that my premium every month was going to be $650.
0: Wow.
1: And was that with or without subsidies from the taxpayers?
16: I called them before the subsidies expired, and then it was like $500 a month, and then I talked to them again before deadline ended, and it had gone up to $650.
1: And they have different options like gold, mm-hmm. silver, etc. Do you recall which one they were quoting there?
16: Because I do have a disability, and so I had to see a specific doctor. They said that even looking at the bronze plan, it was the cheapest that they could find was $650 a month. And I'm like, I don't have a job. My husband works, but he doesn't make enough to pay that. And unfortunately, we got married after he retired, so I couldn't be put on his insurance.
0: Well, and were they taking in his income as they were evaluating trying to cover you?
16: Yep, because we live in the same household. And it's the exact same thing with Medicaid, except they were going on saying that I don't qualify for Medicaid because I don't have children. So because we made a choice not to have children, we're being punished.
1: What are you going to do, Laura?
16: I wish I knew. I filed for Social Security disability, but that takes anywhere from 300 to 356 days to get approved.
0: See, that's my issue with this whole government getting involved in healthcare here. You would think a situation like yours would be ideal for getting the short-term coverage until perhaps you're able to find a job or find a plan on your own. And yet, they have made it just impossible
16: so
0: for you.
16: Difficult.
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6: I'm going to squeeze in Allie. She wants to weigh in on this dyslexic story. The numbers of dyslexic students in the state of Texas in just 5 years has skyrocketed 600%. Yes, dyslexic students are now under the umbrella for special education. Allie, good morning.
17: I don't believe dyslexia is because of social media, TikTok, or any of those other reasons. I am 41, and I have dyslexia. My daughter, who's 7, also has it. It's something you're born with. It's something you have to learn to manage. And I actually didn't learn to read till 5th grade because of it. I think the uptick is because we're actually testing for it now. Back in the 90s, we didn't. They thought something was just wrong with my eyes.
18: But it's a 600% increase in just the past several years. That seems like such a large jump just to attribute only to better testing. Maybe you're right, but it just seems an abnormally large jump.
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6: We got an update on the cheating Canadians in the Olympics.
18: Oh, yeah.
6: The damn Canadians always cheating.
18: Can't trust
19: Complete
18: them.
19: And total loser.
6: Well, the Canadian curling star, Mark Kennedy, he's a real beta. He claims that he was set up by a premeditated camera to catch him in the act of cheating.
18: Wait. He cheats, he gets caught, and he's the victim?
6: Yeah, the Canadian curling team is now claiming to be victims, and they were caught in a camera double-touching the stone. And everybody listening knows you never, ever, ever double-touch the stone.
20: That's bad.
6: You never double-touch the stone. Here's what Kennedy says. They've come up with a plan here in the Olympics, and as far as I know, to catch teams in the act of, you know, at the hog line. That's the line where they have to let go of the stone before it, you know, crosses. He says this was planned. It was kind of evident that something was going on when they were trying to catch us in the act. Well, they did catch you, Mark.
18: Yeah, they did.
6: You cheater. Well, Kennedy and Coach Paul Webster accused Sweden of setting up cameras to catch them cheating. How dare you set up a camera to catch us cheating? Kennedy says, I know we're not the only team that they've done this to, so I think this was, I don't know what the word is for it, but it was premeditated plan to try to catch us. Well, Sweden is firing back at Canada. This is great, man. You got Canada and Sweden fighting some of the strongest countries on the planet.
18: Right.
6: And if you include France, right, you got to include them, right? Well, Sweden's firing back at Canada, saying that they've been sounding the alarm of the alleged Canadian cheaters for 7 to 8 years. Nicholas Eden, he's on Team Sweden. He says, we've been saying this, gosh, for 8 years now. The media crew decided to place a camera at the hog line to see if it's really happening. And the world has seen the Canadian, Mark Kennedy, double-touch the stone.
18: Yeah, how could he even argue against it? He's mad because he got caught. By the way, looks like the the Brits got in trouble for that too a few days ago.
6: You got to keep your hands off the stone, man. Yeah.
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1: 518, we hope you're having a great day and that you're getting ready for the big Independence Day weekend. 250th anniversary of our great nation. Tiger is here producing. Thank you for joining us. KXAN is reporting that the City of Austin staff has selected a company to do what the City Council calls a citywide efficiency audit. They say they reviewed 25 applicants, and they're recommending consulting group Public Works to do this efficiency audit.
0: I have a feeling that if they do go ahead and pass this and do this, this is going to be their message come November for you shouldn't vote for what's on the ballot to do a forensic audit.
1: Mm-hmm.
0: Because we're doing this. We've already spent the money. Yes. Do you really want to spend it? It's kind of very reminiscent of the last time we went through this. We've already spent the money to do this. Do you really want to spend more money? The answer is yes.
1: Absolutely.
0: You shouldn't be spending this money. You should wait to see what the voters have to say. And there's a big difference. This one they're calling an efficiency audit. The one that Save Austin is getting on the ballot is going to cover any and everything. Where did the money go?
1: Yes.
0: Audit. Big difference in are we efficient and where did it go?
1: Absolutely. In this case, the City Council can direct this company. Here's where we want you to look. But Save Austin Now says everything will be examined. So this is still up to the City Council. They have to say yes to hiring Public Works. KXAN says that this company has done some of these kind of studies for Baltimore County and came back with 5% in operating cost recommended savings.
0: Curious what the cost is to hire them.
1: Yeah, that's not included in this story. It's a good point. And remember, the City Council is not obligated to act on the recommendations.
0: And we have seen them not do that.
1: Exactly.
0: Spend to have a recommendation given to them and they go, yeah, no.
1: That's right. What was, it was the IT department, yes.
0: We're not going, they said we had more than any other city,
1: yes,
0: as far as the employees, but we're not going to get rid of any.
1: Yeah, they were told you've got twice as many IT employees as you need, and they wouldn't budge. Said, no, thank you for the recommendation, but we're not going to do it. So that came out today. Mayor Kirk Watson is the man who says he's pushing this so-called comprehensive efficiency assessment program. 512-836-0590 to weigh in with your thoughts and join the conversation. Also in the news today, what a story this is. A Hawaii luxury real estate broker is now being accused of using his clients' homes, luxury homes that he was supposed to be selling, for rendezvous with his assistant as they carried on an affair so they would engage in sexual activity in these clients' homes that were up for sale.
0: I mean, you're gross. You're despicable that you would go do that in other people's homes. But on top of that, this whole story seems a bit off to me. You have this broker who has this assistant, and that's who he's having an affair with. And now the assistant is saying, even though this affair went on for 4 years, I was coerced to do this. I was worried about my job and losing that income. But also in the lawsuit, they filed against the company saying they should have known something was going on.
1: Yes.
0: Here. Why, if you expected the company to know something was going on here and put it to a stop, why didn't you go to the company,
1: mm-hmm,
0: and say, this is happening, instead of going along with it for 4 years?
1: maybe she went along with it because in some years he would give her a bonus of $50,000, which she now is saying made her feel like a sex worker when she accepted the money.
0: Didn't have to accept it?
1: No, she did not. And to add to this really bizarre story, the former husband of the woman who was engaged in this affair is now suing this real estate broker, saying that your affair caused emotional distress and contributed to the breakdown of my marriage. So I'm suing you in civil court, Mr. Hot Pants Real Estate Broker.
0: Is the ex-wife named in that lawsuit as well? Because it does take two of them to have an affair. And yeah, I don't doubt that that probably did strain your marriage and led to your divorce. But did you name her as well? Like, are you trying to get part of that 50,000 bonuses that she received?
1: Should be, shouldn't he? They say that this affair was carried on in as many as 20 of the client's homes over a four-year period. Mm-mm. By this high-end broker in Hawaii. And he still has his license, and he's still selling high-end homes as an independent real estate broker in Hawaii.
0: A crazy thing is he actually was the one that founded the company, but because of all of this, they were able to boot him out. We're like, we don't want to be associated with this. You're not a part of your company anymore. I don't know if they bought him out, but they made sure he wasn't a part of it anymore.
1: Good move, team. Let's go to Scott in North Austin. He wants to comment on a story we brought up a few minutes ago. Some restaurants are now adding something called a venue fee onto the bill. And some customers are complaining because they weren't warned. They weren't told by the server. It's not on the menu. It wasn't posted at the front door, and they don't like it. Scott, good afternoon. Welcome aboard. How are you doing today, Scott?
19: I'm fine. How are you guys today?
1: Great, Scott. Thank you.
19: The Melinda was talking about having to pay for things like straws, et cetera. All of those things, including straws, are paid for by the restaurant or the restaurant owner. So he has to sell his plate of food in a way that he will recoup all of his costs plus make a profit. So he has to consider all of those things when he makes his menu and sets his prices. Now, if the price of doing business, whether it's rent or utilities or equipment, goes up, he has to raise his prices in order to cover that, or he'll go out of business. So they should have a warning that they're adding this 3%, but they do need to add it in order to stay in business. That's why most restaurants fail. But the ironic thing is that if he changed his menu to reflect that price change, he would also have to pay for that. And so he does. It is a legitimate charge. They should just be upfront about it.
0: For the venue, though, I mean, to me, you got to work all of that into your menu price. And when you say it's a charge for him to change the menu, is that why when you go to so many places now, you're just looking at like a laminated piece of paper?
19: Probably, yes.
0: Because it takes away the cost if you change it.
19: Right. My grandfather was hired by the Texas Restaurant Association to come here and tell business restaurant owners things like that, because they would only think about when they price their meals, they'd only think about how much the ingredients cost, but they wouldn't put in the labor for the cook, the wait staff, the dishwashers and all them, rent, utilities, buying, maintaining and replacing dishes and machines like washers or the stoves or the ovens, whatever. They have to be able to pay for all of that stuff to stay in business. And that's how you should price your menu. It's like in 1930, coffee was 5 cents a cup. After my grandfather started talking to me, it was showing how much they have to pay for to produce that cup of coffee. The price of coffee went up to 10 cents. But that also helped all of those restaurants and cafes stay in business.
0: Yeah, no, I guess
19: restaurants make their money basically from selling things like coffee and tea and mixed drinks.
0: I get that part of it, that it all should be worked in, and that's why I said they should do it in the menu price. It just seems very odd that you are up and running in a business, and then all of a sudden you're going to put a venue fee on there. I would much rather you just say, you know what, rent's gone up, so we got to charge an extra 3%. Don't just put venue fee.
1: Right. Your steak is a little higher, your fried chicken, et cetera.
19: They also have to have a way of putting that in their computer. But they also have to change the way that their cash registers take their money, and so probably it's just the easiest, least expensive way for them to change everything. But they should tell people up front that they're doing that, because it is a legitimate cost that they have to cover.
1: Scott, thank you very much. You have a good afternoon and a great 4th of July weekend, sir. 512-836-0590. Join the conversation. It's Mark and Melinda on KLBJ.
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1: Everybody.
6: 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Oh, Timmy, good morning.
20: Morning, guys. Great show as always. Got two questions for you. You know, they hang gays and lesbians over there from street signs and cranes. So how can the new leader be gay and nobody does anything about it? Number two, I don't want to see troops on the ground either, but I think if we did a mass invasion, it'd be like the war in Iran. You know, within 12 to 18 hours, half of the army in Iran dropped their guns and they surrendered.
6: So what would you do?
20: Timmy, what would you do?
6: You're in full control. You're the president of the United States. Timmy, president, what would you do this afternoon, Timmy?
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6: And then coming up this afternoon, something really special. Mark Caesar, he's always got a bag of tricks.
18: He's never without.
6: You got Melinda that's going to be here. 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
18: Isn't that wild? That's unexpected.
6: That's wild.
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18: Is that
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18: To follow up on what happened last fall with the 12-day war, and their capabilities were degraded dramatically, but not completely, I think you step back, look at the broader picture, that there are points in time in history when you got to move and you got to take the opportunity as it presents itself. And if this is an opportunity to get rid of that nuclear threat, the terroristic threat, and so forth, once and for all, I mean, that's got to be the hope. Is there still going to be some elements out there in days ahead? Probably so. How do you kill this regime that they don't sign up for capitulation or surrender or submission? That's not in their vocabulary unless they're dead. So that's what we're up against. But still, I think there's points in time in our history when you got to say, we got to do something. We, the leader of the free world, this country has got to step in and make it happen. And I think that's what we're doing now.
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1: The state of Rhode Island has a brand new law that only applies to grocery stores. And it's the first law of its kind in the United States, according to Rhode Island. It's going to be taking effect on January 1st of 2027.
0: Yeah, and it's pretty much dictating to the supermarkets how to run their supermarket. If you have a self-checkout line, you better make sure that you have this many employees for this many self-checkout lines. And here's the hours that you got to make sure that they do it in there. They say that they're trying to, I guess, help crack down on the theft.
1: Mm-hmm.
0: But I would think that if businesses were encountering that, they wouldn't need Rhode Island government to come in and say, hey, you probably should stop it. Maybe look at this a different way. They would do it on their own.
1: Yes.
0: To me, this is more about trying to tell these businesses, we're not going to let you replace humans with machines.
1: Yeah, and the law specifically will say there has to be at least one employee for every three self-checkout kiosks inside a grocery store. And the governor has signed this into law. One employee for every three self-checkouts. And as Melinda noted, they even are dictating the hours. This has to be 8 a.m. to 8 p.m. for every grocery store in the state of Rhode Island. I think it's also a favor by the politicians in Rhode Island to a union to boost their union membership. The United Food and Commercial Workers Union is a big proponent of this, and I think they see this as a way, okay, we can boost our union membership with these kind of dictates.
0: Maybe, but to me, they are definitely getting into somebody else's business that they don't have any business getting into.
1: I agree with you completely, and they're not alone. In addition to Rhode Island doing this, California, Connecticut, Massachusetts, New York, Ohio, and Washington also are considering a law like this dictating the number of employees that you have to have for every self-checkout area in your grocery store.
0: You know, I find it so ironic. When President Trump was coming in, you know, they called him a dictator. He's going to dictate everything. Everything was going to be dictated out of the highest level of government and down, and you weren't going to be able to do this and that. And yet here we have some of the states where the loudest people that were yelling that he was going to be a dictator are dictating how a business is going to run their business that has nothing to do with the safety side of it. They are dictating to the people here what you're going to do. And if you listen to any of the candidates that are making headlines right now, that's exactly what they want to do, too.
1: Right.
0: So do we like dictators or do we not like dictators? I'm a little confused right now.
1: As you should be. The proponents are saying, well, you've got to do this because of all of the theft. This will cut down on the theft. Well, have you examined what's happening with your DAs and other prosecutors in Rhode Island or these other states? Are they allowing people who are caught stealing from grocery stores to go free without prosecution? Until you crack down on that, I don't want to hear these laws dictating how many people you have at your self-checkouts.
0: And to throw it all in there, you're going to put a person there to stop the theft. However, because of injury and liabilities, these companies are saying, just let them steal it.
1: Yes.
0: So how does that crack down on it?
1: It won't. Yes. Jimmy or Sue or whoever's standing there is just going to watch them go on out. Let's get to the phones here at 512-836-0590. Doug in Bastrop has a comment on restaurants charging a venue fee. This is new for some restaurants. And some customers are angry because they're not being told in advance. They're finding out when they get the bill after the meal. Hey, Doug, how are you this afternoon?
2: I'm doing great. I've called y'all before. I'm the professional chef that does this for a living. And this venue tax is what I call it, a transfer tax. Basically, what's happening is due to fuel costs going up as high as they've gone, there's a transfer tax going on a fuel surcharge that distributors are now putting on the bottom invoices. A lot of restaurants are pissed off because they don't want to pay a fuel surcharge. And Melinda, you're right. You should be putting it into the price of product. But I want to ask you guys, the last time you went out to a restaurant and you bought a piece of meat, be a filet mignon or whatever, the cost of 1 6-ounce filet is like $65 to $70 for a piece of meat, and that's 6 ounce. If you keep adding to the menu price, you're going to be paying for a piece of meat that's like $80 to $90. So what the restaurants are doing is trying to show you as the customer, we're putting this tax on there so that we don't increase that piece of meat to where you're just going to be so flabbergasted by the cost of that meat, that piece of meat, that you understand that that's how they're transferring the tax onto you. And then my last comment is on grocery stores. Grocery stores at the end of the year, net 2%. So the volume is how they make their money. When the unions start adding additional costs, all it does is it raises grocery prices, continuing to raise grocery prices. And right now we have food inflation. So all they're going to do is raise prices, and then the consumer's going to get screwed. So it's just a way for increasing the prices.
0: Good point on the supermarket and doing that on the grocery stores. I do have to say, going back to your example of the steak, isn't that, I mean, to me, that's like you're trying to trick it. I'm still paying $80 for the piece of meat. It's just that on the menu it says 60, but when I get my bill, I paid 80.
2: Exactly. They don't want stickers. And this is two things you bring up. First of all, the restaurant needs a menu, and that is highly uncool. It needs to be on the menu. It needs to be on the front door. That's something I think in some states you can't do that. It's basically called flim-flamming. So that's not cool. But for me, and I own a food company, I try to put a fuel surcharge on the bottom of an invoice to a customer, and they're like, no, put it into the price of product. But then I'm like, okay, I'll put it in the price of product, but in order for me to be competitive, you're going to beat me up because I'm 10 cents more than the other guy down the street. So it's a very fine, it's very hard to get your money completely out of the distribution costs, especially like when gas goes up like it has. Like my gas went up in 1 month from the normal $18,000 to run my fleet to $32,000 in May.
1: Wow.
2: How do I equate for that? I can't even figure out how to equate. That's not even in my budget. So all of a sudden, I went up 30% in gas, and I can't, like, how do I transfer that on to the customer? Well, it takes me 6 months to recoup that gas increase because I can't all of a sudden next week say, hey, Melinda, you're going to start paying $20 more a case for whatever because I have a gas plate. You're like, no. I have a menu. I have a food menu that has a certain cost on there. So my transfer cost doesn't get recouped for me for at least 3 to 6 months because I can't make you change your menu to compensate the fuel surcharge. So, and also one more comment. The meat guys have been doing this for a long time where they basically control the meat and they add these costs on there. They all add these transfer costs and all these different taxes. And that's what we're paying for right now is we're doing food inflation based on lack of material and overzealous packers. So it's like, how do we get you, consumer, to pay just a little bit more without creating sticker shock? So this venue tax is the way they're doing it. Do I agree with it? Absolutely not.
0: Well, let me ask you, when you're setting up your prices, do you do it on current market for fuel, or do you say, okay, I realize during a year period that fuel costs may fluctuate, so I'm going to do it based on like an average of if it goes down to this or up to this, and so you're covered on both ends?
2: Very good question. On dry products, frozen products, yes, you can basically hold your prices a little longer. But when it comes to produce, which turns in 4 or 5 days, or fresh meat that has to be turned in 7 days, the fluctuation happens too fast. So you're not able to keep up with the fluctuation. So what we try to do is we try to price twice a week. So our restaurants that we sell to, I'll price produce twice a week because in 1 week, produce may go up $10 a case because in Puebla, Mexico, there was a hailstorm and it affected all the broccoli. Well, I didn't budget for that. So that is normal business because most of the consumers understand that that's the way it works on perishable. But on dry goods, frozen goods, yeah, you can keep your prices a little bit more consistent. And 30 days from now, I'll have an increase. I'll say, Melinda, your rice is going to go up 20% in 30 days, but I'm going to give you 30 days to make that adjustment. On produce and fresh product, it happens a lot faster.
1: Hey, Doug, great insight there. Thank you so much for checking in. We appreciate
2: it. All the best.
1: All right, you too. Take care. Thank you. Let's go to Tom in Temple. He's got some thoughts on that new law concerning the grocery stores and self-checkout staffing. Hey, Tom, welcome. How you doing?
4: Thank you, guys. Have a happy 4th. It's a great time. We just hope we can keep them at bay and keep our country the way it should be. The funny thing about this, they're called self-checkout. And so I kind of think that's funny, yet you have to have a human being to man a self-checkout. Maybe what's going to happen, though, is the stores won't even open until 8 o'clock. Maybe what's going to happen is they'll put some kind of scanner in the cart. You'll get the credit card first, so you already know what their credit card is and approve it. and then they'll scan what they put in their cart. You'll have them on video. And if they steal anything, you're going to charge their credit card.
0: Now, this may not be what everybody wants to hear, but I would love that. You just put it in your bag and walk out in a yep. sense that you don't have to load your cart, unload your cart, yep. load them in the bag, unload the bag. It's like that would cut down on some steps.
4: It just means being smarter than the Democrats. That's all it means. And so if they did something like that, you know, if you're a normal human being, you're going to get see your cart and you're going to say agree or disagree. Okay, I'm going to remove this. And there's going to be a way that you should be able to do that. Scan it out and they see you take it out. Scan, you know. And I don't know why you would even need human beings.
0: Well, I mean, you got to have some security, right? Some overall, if there's some issues,
4: not
0: someone to
4: this.
0: Talk to.
4: Not for this. They take anything. We're billing them. You don't need security. You're billing them. They have already put their credit card in. But the other thing is, back to the last caller, I hate food inflation. I knew that COVID did it to us. I knew that nobody would back off. We're still paying ridiculous rates, and it's not going to get fixed.
1: Tom, thank you. Have a happy 4th of July, Independence Day, sir. We've got traffic next and more coming up. It's Mark and Melinda, 590 AM, 99.7 FM.
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6: Listen, the San Marcos City Council has voted on an item that will keep data centers out of the city. In a 4-3 vote, the San Marcos Council is prohibiting data centers in all zoning districts.
18: It just seems like more and more, you know, local areas are trying to go in this direction when it comes to data centers. You know, like them or not, that is the direction that all our technology is headed. They will be built in one place, if not here, somewhere else.
6: It kind of feels like these data centers are being forced on us by big tech. Right? Because everything you do, everything you use, everywhere you work, your national security, your weather, a forecast, is all going to go through a data center. Is already going through a data center at some capacity.
18: Right.
6: Our economy hinges on the success of the data centers. It feels like we're forced into this.
18: Oh, we are.
6: 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I don't want them to drive up electric rates. They're going to do it. We just need to have them do it right.
3: 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Mark and Melinda.
1: The Austin City Council is being asked to create a new category of traffic violation. It would give Austin police officers the power to write a ticket for vehicles that are creating excessive noise. The Statesman says that this is a result of many people in neighborhoods complaining about loud cars and trucks and even motorcycles, particularly along 2222.
0: I don't understand this, how you can create a law for them to write a ticket to say you can't be on this road.
1: The police and city attorneys have been working on the wording of this ordinance. It's going to go before a subcommittee of the city council next week and then on to the full city council. If they say yes, APD can start writing tickets for vehicles that are creating excessive noise.
0: Fantastic. Where are you going to get the APD personnel to do that?
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1: Greg is on I-35. Hello, Greg. Welcome.
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6: The Austin School District is moving ahead with a plan to consolidate some schools to address a budget deficit. The district blames its budget gap on a declining enrollment. 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
23: Good morning, guys. Yes, I love your show. But first, I want to say that.
6: Oh, thank you.
23: I have dual citizenship. I have Mexican citizenship in the United States. In Mexico, if I want to vote, I need to get used my ID that I got already. And I don't know how difficult it's for an American to get your birth certificate. In Mexico, you can go and get your birth certificate with an official ID, and that's it. Then you have to prove that you're a Mexican and you get your ID to vote. It is not difficult. difficult for anybody. They're married, they're divorced. There is no problem to get your ID if you prove that you are a citizen of that country or any other country. Only in the United States, this is the only place that I hear it's so difficult to prove you're a citizen. Mm-hmm. How?
18: Yeah. It's not that hard. I mean, here in Texas, all you have to do is go to texas.gov and you can get your birth certificate. Order it online. I mean, it's very easy in 2020.
6: Yeah, they say that amounts to a poll tax.
18: Yeah, no way.
3: 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This is the best of Mark and Melinda. 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
1: We go from Rhode Island with their new law dictating how many employees you have to assign to the self-checkout kiosk in grocery stores to New Jersey, which is now going to impose fees on companies if company employees are on Medicaid and not on the company health insurance program. And they've set out a specific step-by-step process to determine the level of fees. But New Jersey is arguing that, look, these people ought to be on the company health insurance program, but instead they're on Medicaid, which is funded by the taxpayers. So that's why we want to put a fee on these companies.
0: Again, this is government stepping in and interfering where they should not be. I would guess that this is a choice for the people that actually work for the company. Perhaps they can see that they can get on Medicaid.
1: Mm-hmm.
0: And so when they weigh their options, that seems like the better choice to them. And so they go that way. So if that's how it happens, then you're penalizing the company because the employee made a personal choice.
1: Yes. And some people do. They make that calculation. Maybe they're part-time and they don't qualify for the health insurance program at their particular company. But New Jersey is moving forward with this, and the Associated Press says New Jersey's not alone. California, Colorado, Oregon, and Connecticut are all moving in this direction to impose fees on companies if company employees are on Medicaid instead of on the company health insurance program.
0: I would be curious if they're estimating there in New Jersey $145 million annually is going to be made from this. Is that going directly for the state's portion of paying Medicaid? Or are you just putting it in your coffers to spend however you want?
1: It should go to Medicaid if they're going to go through with this. I recommend that they focus on eliminating as much fraud in Medicaid as possible before going this route of trying to impose fees on these companies. I would wager that based on what we've seen in Minnesota and other states, they can find more than enough fraud and eliminate that to balance their books in Medicaid.
0: Well, and I'm going to say rising Medicaid costs, I would imagine a portion of that is because of the fraud. That's why it's rising.
1: Yes. Let's go to Justin in Georgetown at 552. Hello, Justin. Good afternoon. How are you this afternoon?
8: Doing good. Good afternoon. So I don't dislike it as a whole. I don't really like the government ever reaching to anything. But it is kind of the free market should flush it out. If employers don't offer enough benefits, people won't work there. But that's not true when there's not enough jobs for everybody, right? You sometimes have to take the jobs available, whether the benefits match up or not. And so, I think the better idea, like you said, first let's get rid of the fraud in Medicaid. That's step one, obviously, right?
1: Yes.
8: But after that, maybe it's not about fining them. Maybe it's about, passing legislation to require higher standards for insurance when you offer insurance. I just don't think fining is the way, but to hold the employers some kind of accountable, because we're in a messed up system right now where the employers have the power, right? We need the jobs in some places, right? Not everywhere, but we need the jobs so bad they don't have to offer benefits, and it doesn't make it competitive for the job seeker, right? And so you just kind of take what you get because that's what's close enough to you or what's available or what you can find. And so I do think they should have some kind of onus on, hey, let's if we're going to offer insurance, let's make it worth it.
1: I don't know the exact numbers, but I'm going to guess that companies with, let's say, 50 or more employees are offering some kind of health insurance program.
8: Yeah, no, it's true. But I've worked plenty of places. Even now, I use the healthcare exchange because I get a much better rate and better deal. Because the insurance offered by my employer for me and my children isn't adequate. I'll end up spending thousands of dollars before I ever see a benefit from the insurance. So well, they're, while they are putting in on it, they're it's not always adequate, you know, at all.
0: When you said the healthcare exchange, that's the same thing as what people call as Obamacare.
8: Yeah.
0: Well, isn't that what that was set up for, is so that you could go that route instead of getting on Medicaid?
8: Absolutely. And I don't qualify for Medicaid. I make enough money. I only qualify for a part subsidy through the healthcare exchange or AHA or whatever, the marketplace. And so they're not paying for my insurance by any means. But when everything balances out with COVID,

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1: Every aspect, whether it's alcohol or THC or any other type of drugs, I want to be clear-minded in my interaction with my wife, with my kids, driving cars, and my friendship, with my work. And a lot of different people are saying, is alcohol better or drugs better? Should we ban it? But most of the people in my counseling, I see that they're covering up something. They're anxious, they're hurt, they're mad. 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

0: evacuating the National Mall. I'm Carmen Roberts, Fox News. Officials ordered people gathered at the National Mall tonight to seek safe shelter as thunderstorms gathered around Washington just hours before President Trump is scheduled to deliver a speech commemorating America's 250th anniversary.
1: Spokesperson from Freedom 250 putting out a statement just saying the safety of our guests, performers, and staff is our top priority due to approaching severe storms. Freedom 250, the U.S. Secret Service, the Park Service, and National Park Service, and others are asking guests to evacuate event grounds and seek temporary shelter in a nearby shelter area.
0: Fox's Griff Jenkins. And Vice President J.D. Vance, meantime, celebrated in New York City today during the Tall Ships Parade.
2: While the Continental Congress met in Philadelphia to ratify the Declaration of Independence, General Washington was right here in Manhattan, peering out on this beautiful land and beautiful sea. His attention was fixed on the horizon, watching for sails of the most powerful navy.
0: The sail for 250 parade of tall ships sailed through the New York Harbor and up the Hudson River. And as the U.S. celebrates, Iran mourns.
3: Hundreds of thousands of people filling the streets of Tehran today as Iran began a days-long funeral for the Supreme Leader Ayatollah Ali Khamenei, killed in a U.S.-backed Israeli airstrike during the Iran War. Crowds marching past his flag-draped coffin chanting death to America and death to Israel, man calling for revenge. That funeral also marking a pivotal moment for Iran's leadership as the Ayatollah Mojtaba Khamenei takes power and the regime tries to strengthen its position during negotiations over a permanent end to the war and control of the Strait of Hormuz.
0: Fox's Paul Stevens, America's listening to Fox News.
4: Mark, Melinda, and Ed.
5: David is calling from Waco on the story about the artificial intelligence now being used in conjunction with security cameras at Kai Charter Schools here in Austin. And this is a system that they say will detect guns on campus very, very rapidly. David, good afternoon. Welcome to KLBJ.
6: Yes, I'm a safety director at a kind of mid-sized school, public school here in Central Texas. I heard your comment about the AI, and we've actually been using it for a little over a month, and it worked tremendously. It's a definite game changer for us.
7: It will detect guns in schools. How does it work, the one you're using?
6: We've tested it weekly. It's just trained to look for movement, but also it sees an object that potentially looks like a gun and somebody holding it away or pulling it out of a holster or pulling it out of a bag. And then ours works exactly what you were talking about. The AI sends a feed to a human at a control center, and then they send an alert to us. We actually get a picture of what the person looks like, and it tracks them through the building. It, not only does it do gunshot detection, it also can detect a fight. It can detect if someone's fallen. It can do a lot of different things.
5: And David, that is scanning the exterior and interior of the building?
6: Yes, wherever you have cameras, and that's one of the things that's really nice about it, is that it will connect to your existing cameras. You don't have to go out and buy additional cameras if you have a pretty robust camera system, and most schools have exterior cameras and also have interior cameras.
5: And as far as you know, no one has been able to beat it so far, sneaking one pass that went undetected?
6: No, we haven't had an incident with a gun. And we've never had one on one of our campuses. This is just something that we've got a lot of things in place, and we just decided this was kind of the icing on the cake because it protects your exterior. That's one of the biggest things, is that if somebody gets out of a car with a rifle or a gun and they start towards your building, then they never get in.
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3: The U.S. Supreme Court seems likely to uphold laws that prohibit transgender women and girls from competing on a women's or girls' school sports teams after nearly 3.5 hours of arguments in a pair of cases from Idaho and West Virginia. A majority of the justices appear to be, agree with the states, like the state of Texas, and that the laws can remain in place.
8: Well, I mean, states' rights, that's how it should be. I think it's absurd that there would be any state, or any governing body for that matter, that would play along with this first world problem, you know, public fetish that has become so mainstream. You're not going to other countries where they have real problems and finding a bunch of, you know, elitist liberal whites over there talking about how put upon they are because they, you know, people are misgendering them, and
5: right.
8: the Y chromosomes can't compete in physical sports against, you know, real females. It's really almost an embarrassment to the nation that we've even taken this all the way to the Supreme Court.
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9: News Radio KLBJ Radar Weather Watch. Temperatures will hover around the mid-70s this evening with some clouds. Partly cloudy day tomorrow, hot and humid with a high of 99. A few clouds tomorrow night and an overnight low of 75. That's your News Radio KLBJ Radar Weather Watch. 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
1: This hour, we'll take your calls with John Rhodes, the crypto hunter. 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

0: And welcome back, George Norrie, along with John Rhodes. John, where do you think the reptilians are coming from?
1: Where they originate, I believe, is they're a branch off the reptilian species here on Earth, and that they diversified and changed, morphologically changed over time into the form that they have now. You know, a paleontologist by the name of Dale Russell a number of years ago for the Canadian Museum in Ottawa had done a study with a colleague, his name by Ron Seguin, and they said that if you took the dinosaur bones of Troodon, which was an upright dinosaur, and you had allowed it to evolve without being destroyed with what killed the other dinosaurs 65 million years ago, they would have changed shape over time to eventually look more humanoid and upright and look and have the appearance that we do, saving their reptilian physiology, no hair, large eyes with a vertical slit pupil, three fingers with an opposable thumb, the large arms and legs, muscular. And that to me says that there's something out there. You know, Dale Russell's work and the idea of intelligent dinosaurs has even been tossed around in fellow colloquium meetings, which are the scientific meetings at Los Alamos, when they talk about what extraterrestrial life could look like. So it's not just the people out here, the ordinary Joe who's on the internet going, oh, reptilians, oh, cool, they're just, you know, they're the leaders of the world. No, this isn't just crazy talk. This is behind the scenes, serious scientific discussion that then tends to lend more scientific credibility to the subject. It's just a matter of us getting bored with all this fear and all this nonsense and all these accusations of shape-shifting and all this other kind of collateral discussion, this peripheral discussion, to let it settle down before people realize that, hey, we know the Navy and the U.S. government now is saying that there's craft that aren't ours and that could not be designed by foreign governments. So once they open up that ship, unless it's a drone itself, we're going to see something come out. And if it's got, if it looks like a mammal, a lot of people are going to be feeling happy. But if it's got scaled skin or anything reptilian, they're going to revert back to their primordial religious beliefs and reactions, and that will be negative. And that doesn't give us a good start on some sort of relationship with something we might be having contact with. So we have to really kind of control ourselves and look at what the possibilities are about what's about to happen. Remember, it's like the dragons of the apocalypse. You know, they come out of the skies. They visited mankind before. They'll be back again.
0: What do you think of the hollow earth theory, John?
1: You know, I've never quite understood the solid earth theory because, first of all, they talk about the magnetic field coming from an iron core, but from what I know about magnets, when you expose them to heat, they lose their magnetism. And I think that we've seen things in normal geology, such as geodes, form in which there are hollow spaces inside it. And it's entirely possible that, you know, we could have not only a huge amount of space that's occupiable under the surface in regular tunnel systems and cavern systems, but there might be actually large, massive underground areas which are probably indiscernible from being on the surface if you can't see the sky. And if they're vast enough to have a horizon, then you wouldn't even know that you're underground. So it's possible. You know, we have so many legends all around the world talking about, you know, that the interior earth of the earth is occupied by intelligent, spiritual, and physical beings. And I think that we need to kind of embrace that philosophy and then come to terms with it and recognize that, hey, if we have aliens and we live under America, you know, we got to think of them as American aliens or what? You know, are they Americans because they live within our borders, but they're underground? So we have to think in terms of that in the future.
0: Are any of these ETs or humanoids or reptoids a threat to us?
1: I wouldn't believe that they are unless provoked. I think that an individual one-on-one basis, if If they smell fear, it might smell indiscernible from aggression. So they might react like an animal would when it doesn't know you're scared. It says, like, you know, the saying, don't let them see you're scared, you know, because they'll feed off that. Wild animals will feed off that. So you don't. But it's because it's pheromonal. It'll excrete from your pores. Your fear will excrete from your pores, and animals with sensitive noses will pick that stuff up. I think that if provoked, they would be aggressive. I think that they are. You might encounter something like a fake charge, like some of the great apes might do in order to scare you away, or like a Bigfoot beating its chest possibly would do. As far as a society, no, if they were a threat to us, they would have killed us all a long time ago.
0: Let's go to the phones. John in Kentucky, east of the Rockies, to get us started. Hey, John, welcome.
2: Hey, George, president of the Airways.
0: You got it. Thank you.
2: John, I seen a reptilian in my house one time. Now, this is a couple years back when I was running a marathon, so I was very alert and coherent. But I'm also spiritual. I seen this thing as I woke up from the nap. It was looking at me from the hallway. So I got up, no fear, took after it, went into another room and hid behind the door. And I went up to it. And as I was looking at it, I observed it. Now, this thing was broad and muscular, but it had a hoodie on. But I knew it was a reptilian-type creature because of its facial structure. And it was like a buffer zone. I was able to look at it, but I couldn't touch it to defile myself from, I guess, from where I was spiritual and still am. And when I was looking at it, I said, I rebuke you in the name of the Lord Jesus Christ through his holy stripes and through his holy blood. And he disappeared. Now, these creatures, they are from beneath and they are below. For Satan is a liar and a deceiver. But I think some of these aliens, not all of them, I think some of them could be, you know, of God. But I think these creatures are from below, as you say, in the earth, from Satan is a liar. And they are unclean and dark spirits, or not demons. Demon is a man-made word. They're devils, unclean and dark spirits. But that's all I got to say. I think they're from beneath, not from above. And, well, God bless you, George. Thank you, guys.
0: Thank you. Your thoughts, John Rhodes.
1: Well, you know, John makes a great point. I mean, a lot of us are going to feel that these are fallen angels. And if they weren't so, they would be on the surface of the earth. Obviously, according to the Jewish and the Christian religions, at one time, Garden of Eden was occupied by all the animals, and all the animals were good. And the Adam and Eve were speaking to this serpent. And then something went wrong. The serpent said, hey, I want you to kind of take this imbibe in this fruit, and your eyes will be awakened, and you'll see that, you know, you're not just an ordinary man or woman. You're special, you know, as beings. And that caused a great deal of anxiety with whoever's controlling the big show called humans on Earth, and they went underground. And you have this idea of the endless tunnels in the earth being like the hollow pit or the endless pit of hell, and that humans and reptilians are supposed to remain separate from each other under God's command until he returns one day in the future. And until then, they're not supposed to interact. Well, we know at this point they have interacted, and with our leadership today, they currently interact. So what's the next thing that's going to happen? Well, somebody's going to come back and judge the show. It's going to be some higher, superior power, whether you want to call it alien or God or spiritual. Somebody's going to come along and say, enough is enough. And at that point, perhaps the conflict between reptile and man, as perceived spiritually, would be over, because eventually God says, learn to forgive and forgive those who hate you or have things against you. And that's to embrace true Christianity. And so therefore, you know, in the end, we have to forgive even our enemies, even if they're another species, and all get along. And there's a lot of business on the back end of this, folks. Once we get over this fear thing, can you imagine the possibilities of trade?
0: Let's go to Thomas in La Jolla, California, on the wild card line. Hey, Tom, go ahead.
3: Hi, George. Thank you very much. And, you know, God bless you, George, and your staff. The shows have been fantastic over the last few weeks, just interview after interview. And I also bless our audience. John, you are bringing a lot of very interesting information to the table. Thank you so much. I have a comment and then a question. Throughout history, there has been worldwide the legend of dragons. And whether it's Britain, Europe, the Middle East, India, Tibet, China, Southeast Asia, Japan, Polynesia, you see what I mean. It's like maybe up to 600 or 700 years ago, there were sightings of dragons worldwide, particularly in Europe. And you have legends like St. George and the Dragon, And, many of the knights were trained to go out and slay dragons. And I feel like where there's smoke, there's fire, that all these legends can't be fake, can't be fake news, that maybe they represent something that happened 600 or 700 years ago, or a couple thousand years ago, in which mankind was interacting with another species, dragons, which, when you think about it, are a variant of reptilians. And so I was wondering if you would comment on that, if you would connect the dots between the sightings of dragons hundreds of years ago and today.
1: Well, I really appreciate the question because it's valid. We're looking back in the beliefs of ancient people and then trying to correlate them in terms that we can understand today. I think there's enough out there on this planet. George and I love it when we tell people, hey, do you know that only like 15 to 20% of all life on Earth has ever been discovered and written down about and photographed and cataloged? Can you imagine what that leaves open for us to encounter in the future? And saying that, I think it's really important that we realize that these legends, such as the dragon and, I'll say, the mountain gorilla of Africa, which was also considered just a myth and a legend, and a story that crazy drunk people tell, in fact, have elements of truth rooted in their origins. And it's entirely possible that a large winged creature that had scales or short feathers could have been like a pterodactyl, a relationship to it, could have found some sort of ecological niche in caverns in which it survived as a small group, and then on occasion come out to the surface to fly around. That's entirely possible because, from what I've studied over the years, the impossible is possible at times. And another way to look at this is that you have to look at it from a spiritual point of view in which, how we can all entertain a god and we can all entertain a devil. In other words, the ability for those qualities of our character to come out in life are equally as strong as it's a matter of which one do we give into. Do you give into the demon and go to drink because your internal psychiatry is in chaos? Do you go into battle and take pity upon the child, or do you slay it by sword just because you're instructed to? And at that time, are you handling the dragon inside you, or have you become the dragon? And a lot of this symbolism, like George slaying the dragon, I believe has to do with two things. The Western influence on its contact with the Far East, given the idea of Constantinople being a trading capital with the Far East at the times, and also what are elements of human imagination coming into play in which they're actually feeling that something is there, when it's actually something being internalized. It, again, without actually being there, it's hard to say. But we can rely on one fact. There have been way too many reports to describe similar things for it to be just aberrations of some sort of social contact or storytelling.
0: Next up, Eric, truck driving in Indiana. Welcome to the program, Eric.
4: George.
0: Hey there.
4: Yeah, this is Eric, the Mind Control Guy. How's everybody doing tonight?
0: You're up late tonight.
4: Yeah, I got a late start. The reefer unit on my engine was running hot, so I had to wait for it to cool down. Anyway, what I had to say is the caller before was talking about dragons. Well, the thing is, George, the word dinosaur wasn't invented until 1841 by a fellow by the name of Owen, prior to which all those critters were called dragons. And all these cultures all over the world, maybe back in those days that didn't have contact with each other, they all got these images of dragons in the Orient, in Europe, all over the world, all these images of people slaying dragons, which today we call dinosaurs. So I'm thinking the myth that dinosaurs died out millions of years ago was an absolute fairy tale, because there were dinosaurs that were still around. In fact, in the earlier part of the last century, it was either in the encyclopedia or the dictionary, it had the definition of dragon, and it said very rare yet still living animal. Let's see what you guys had to say about it.
5: Well, you know, it's also correlating this, what you just said. It's interesting to note that dragon and the bird, because we know, scientists say nowadays that, hey, birds evolved from the early dinosaurs, but yet the dinosaurs were thought of being more reptilian or proto-mammalian, but more on the reptilian side, and we look at mammals or birds as being mammals. So this fusion between the bird, which is an ancient symbol of peace and love and everything the Western powers tried to promote in religion, versus the serpent or the dragon, or excuse me, the serpent, which was an Eastern symbolism of religious philosophy. And then you have the union between the two, a winged serpent. And you've seen the feathered serpent symbols also on some of the labels of reptilian humanoids that have been reported. So there's some sort, I think even they see a relationship to that. So it's a great, great point. I agree with you totally. I think some of these bones were dug up, and then people dug up, and people said, "Ah, it must have been a dragon. Look, it's right here. Look how ferocious and big it was." That in those days, that would have made me. That would have convinced me.
0: John's website is called Reptoids.com. 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You're also on Facebook, John, aren't you?
5: Yes, I have a Facebook page that's active. Although it's kind of strange, I'll do a television appearance like this, and I'll probably get six or seven people sometimes reach out on Facebook. And I'm like, you know, I know there's got to be more people reaching out for me. I'm just not getting it. So I reached almost 4,500 people being friends. And then what I did is I went and dumped my entire list. And in doing so, even though my list was empty and it only showed my profile.
0: They locked you out.
5: At the top, it said, "You have 20 followers still."
0: John, we're going to come back and take final calls with you in a moment on Coast to Coast AM.
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1: The Austin School District is moving ahead with a plan to consolidate some schools to address a budget deficit. The district blames its budget gap on a declining enrollment. Why are there fewer kids enrolling in the AISD as the population of our city continues to grow?
2: I think obviously more options for charter schools would be one of them, but also there have been declining outcomes in AISD for a long time.
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2: On our next Coast to Coast program, we're going to talk about the life of comedian and actor Tim Conway with his daughter Kelly Conway. Her book is called My Dad's Funnier Than Your Dad. I'm looking forward to that. And then later on, we're going to be talking about more of the Men in Black and Strange Things with Alan Greenfield on Coast to Coast. Beyond belief, that's our television program, and it keeps cruising along, Tom. We just came back from Denver, did four more shows.
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2: Tom, I'm getting emails from people who want to know about the luncheon on Saturday.
3: 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It is. 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But we will be doing more down the line. 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
2: What's your gut tell you about disclosure? Is it going to happen?
0: In my opinion, disclosure is not going to happen, George, and here's why. They've released task force after task force since Roswell that never tell us anything and never give us full access. But do I think disclosure is ever going to come from a government source? No. And if it does, it'll be some type of faked event. Like, look here, we're orchestrating something for you to see. But that's not what's really going on.

0: And welcome back to Coast, John Rhodes with us in your final calls as well. John, would you describe what these reptoids, reptilians look like?
1: They are beings that are 6 to 7 feet or 7.5 feet in height. They have a humanoid form. Their head is got a back-sloping skull. They have slits for nose. They have large almond-shaped eyes with vertical-shaped pupils, small slits for the ears. They have a lipless mouth. Their chest is large and broad. Their arms are like linebackers. And their they have three fingers with an opposable thumb with claws. Their legs are very muscular. Sometimes they're seen with most of the times they're seen without a tail. There have been some that have been seen with a tail. And
0: do they look like walking alligators?
1: No, they look more like they look more humanoid than that. It's not as reptilian looking as you might think.
0: Okay.
1: Even around their face and stuff, they have around their eyes and their nose, they have very, very fine scales like a snake, so they're very, very flexible. So it's other than them being reptilian, and the fact that they have the large claws, you don't have this kind of a stony or studded skin or anything like that resembling crocodiles or alligators.
0: But you're saying they're more from this planet as opposed to ETs, right?
1: Yes, there's a possibility they could have been evolved here and left the planet a long time ago and may be coming back. And if we're looking at some sort of an extraterrestrial force arriving, we can't just jump to the conclusions that they're from off planet. They might present themselves as travelers who originated from Earth a long time ago.
0: What would you say of everything you've investigated is the strangest thing that you've stumbled across?
1: The strangest
0: thing. Strangest thing in your career.
1: I would have to say the reptilian humanoids. I just wasn't logically. I find it hard to accept. You know, I told you once that I had some sort of a vision or encounter, and I can't even believe my own because I studied the subject for so long that I'm too,
0: right,
1: susceptible to it. I can't believe my own account. Let's put it that way. I think that's strange to me. You know, it even feels odd that I should study it, but still be kind of like questioning the fact that I actually even saw something. You know, it's almost too unbelievable, even though I know it's real.
0: All right, let's go to final calls. Let's go to John, truck driving in Buffalo, New York. Welcome to the show. Hey, John, welcome.
2: Hey, George, thanks for taking my call.
0: Thank you, my friend. Go ahead.
2: I was wondering if your guest could just explain a little bit more about the research he did on the cattle mutilations that you did in the first segment there. Were these the same mutilations that Linda Mullen Howe investigated, where ranchers found no blood or tire tracks near the carcass, and tongues and eyes were removed, and organs almost thought to be done with a precision laser?
1: And you were just
2: talking about one of the craziest things you've ever discovered, and I've been listening for 15 years, and this is by far one of the strangest things I've ever heard of. I'll listen off the air. Thanks, guys.
0: Okay, John. Go ahead,
1: John. I don't know if it's specifically the case that Linda Moulton Howe, who's the queen of mutilations and investigating it, had done. All I can tell you is the ones that I have seen up close and personal. I'll look at a carcass. It'll be sitting there for 6 weeks. No animals have touched it. No predators, nothing. Not even birds will stand on the carcass for long, but two weeks previous, a cow died naturally in a pasture nearby, and it's stripped to the bones. Okay, so these are odd things. When I took the skin samples and put them under a microscope, you can see that some sort of a pulsed laser was used because you could see the burnt nodules every so often in the line of the cut. Also, the hairs from the cow were actually curled inwards as if a heat was applied like a curling iron, and the tips of the hair glued to the underside, so you can tell it happened when the fat was still fresh and hot. So too many of these things have definitely got a serious sign of science investigation going on. And furthermore, almost everything that's taken from these cows is used to determine it's just all the sticky substance, all the mucuses from their jowls, their ears even have serum in it. The earwax collects parasites. The mucus collects parasites. They measure what's coming in versus what's leaving off the back end. They compare it. And then they've got some sort of an idea of what it's doing to the food chain down line.
0: Let's go to Bobby in Muskogee, Oklahoma. Hey, Bobby, welcome to the program.
3: Hey, thanks, George. My question, I've got two of them. The first one is about, I think you were saying you had to be in the southern hemisphere if I was, say, to get a telescope and try to look for Nibiru. Like you were saying something about in Peru or Brazil or somewhere that, like, what would be the azimuth, you know, like the magnetic azimuth and the elevation, like if I was to try to look at it? And the other question is, I heard that like some of the earthquakes and some of the rumblings under the ground is actually like a war that was going on between aliens and, the military and some of these bases or something like that. Discovered like the ant people or like, you know, got into their territory underground and there was a war broke out or something. I'll take my answer off the air.
0: All right, you take that one first, John. The first question was for Marshall Masters, who believes that looking for Nibiru would be better in the southern hemisphere, but go ahead with his other question.
1: You have to remind me of the first question. Back up over here. Can you do that?
0: That was for Marshall. That wasn't for you.
1: Oh, okay. In regards to, remind me again, pull me center a little bit here.
0: Well, and we've just let him go. The other one had to do with the reptoids and what they are.
1: A battle underneath the planet. Oh, yeah, it's entirely possible. Even nuclear explosions can show up as minor earthquakes that get dismissed because things of that Richter scale happen all the time. And the planet vibrates with these kind of explosions, and some of them are unnatural. And it's entirely possible that they're having conflicts underground. I don't know. We don't see any indications on the surface, but I believe that our rulers on this planet could actually hide a war on Earth if it's happening underground. They would do their best to hide it from us.
0: Are you familiar with the work of Marshall Masters and the Planet X? That's what his question basically was.
1: No, I'm unfamiliar with it, okay. So I wouldn't be able to make an educated comment.
0: He believes it's kind of hidden behind the sun, but he thinks the best way to see it is when you're in the southern hemisphere.
1: Yeah, I wouldn't be able to advise him.
0: Okay.
1: And, you know, just before we go to the next call, in closing out that comment before we went to commercial about the Facebook account being closed, even though I had zero.
0: Who closed it? You did?
1: I dumped my entire friends list of about 4,500 people because I was getting marginalized. I was not getting, it's insane. I wasn't getting any contacts or anybody connecting with me. And then what I did is I dumped the entire list. And when I looked back on it, I looked at my friends list, it showed my face. And then above it, it said I had 20 friends, but their profiles could not be observed.
0: Strange.
1: Okay, so who's got hidden profiles?
0: Strange. Nobody.
1: Right. So this is how Facebook and the government marginalize people. You know, I've been to Hollywood. I've been to the ivory towers in Hollywood with big network producers and their heads of talent and everything, told a TV show is going to be made and never heard a telephone call from them since. So when you know me, I'm not going to write a book about fanciful subjects and go off kilter just to make a buck. I'm going to wait until I get the real research to do something.
0: That's right.
1: And people like myself are marginalized as much as anybody else is in society. Now that the government's coming forward to say that UFOs are real, we should start a Me Too movement, you know, because we've been going through years of harassment.
0: First-time caller, Matt. Welcome to the program, Red Bluff, California. Go ahead, Matt.
4: Hi, George. Hi, John. Hey, first-time caller, long-time listener.
0: Thank you, sir.
4: Thank you. I was just calling in about what your guest was talking about on the reptoids and the underground bases.
0: Sure.
4: I have a story my buddy told me about a year ago, and it takes place up in the Sierra Nevada mountains. And he was visiting his grandma, and him and his cousin were hiking up this trail behind his grandma's house up this mountain. And he said he got up by these caves, and all of a sudden, like a reptilian creature that was pale and had like large black eyes come out of this cave and tried to drag him into it. And he kicked away from the creature, and he was able to get away, and him and his cousin ran down the hill. But while they were running down the hill, there was other ones that were popping out behind the trees. And he said he grabbed one of these things and was able to rip it by the eye. And
5: wow.
4: It started screaming and yelling, and that's kind of... It was a crazy story, but he was, when he told me the story, he was shaking, and he was literally, you know, he's like crying, and it was just a real crazy story, you know?
1: Mm-hmm.
0: Lots of these stories, John. Go ahead.
1: It sounds to me like, you know, what we're dealing with are, we're dealing just like with humans. Some of them are flying spaceships, yet some of them are still primitive and living in the forest. And if you look at one versus the other, you would think they had nothing to do with each other, or one kind of cancels out the other. But in the case of these alien beings, when we're talking about reptilian creatures, we might have some that are more, that are closer to the surface of the earth, that have been living in a harsh environment, who have been living separately, that are more animal-like than they are sentient beings. So when they react like that, or they attack a car, just like a dog would attack, run alongside a car or something like that, things that they think might hurt them in the night, they're going to react like that, being more primitive. So those kind of accounts, I believe, have some sort of reality to them. Not all, but some of them do.
0: You've got a DVD called Whatever Happened to Cow Number 62. What is that?
1: Well, that was the cow's number that was in the 2006 cattle mutilation up in Valier, Montana.
0: Okay.
1: That was being studied. And, you know, one of the things that all of this work has pointed out to me is that if you get Google Maps and the downloadable version, you can create your own place marks and stuff, and you can draw lines from one UFO sighting to another. A long time ago, before we had computers, that's what

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1: But when you asked them what they looked like, I was going to ask more about something that we saw when we built a house in a remote area of Louisiana, and it was late one night after we first moved into the house. I was at the window looking out, and it was something that had, it looked like it was on all fours, but then when I saw it, it stood up on just hind legs, and it had really protruding knees, almost like comparable to praying mantis type knees, how far forward they went when it would squat, and it kind of looked kind of scaly, but it did open its mouth when it was close to the window, and I could see that it had sharp teeth, and I put it out of my mind. And then about 20 years later, my sons described seeing almost something the exact same when they were visiting that area at our pond.
2: Are they all over the place, John Rhodes?
3: I believe they are in remote areas. In rural areas, you get more, you know, people reporting these than you do in cities or towns. And, you know, again, when you're talking about a really wooded area, somewhere where animals roam freely and then they get towards the outskirts of where people are living, you're going to have these sightings of which they come up to windows. I've heard the same thing with the Bigfoot. Or somebody on the second floor has actually seen the top of the head of Bigfoot walk past.
2: Wow.
3: In Montana. So, I think sooner or later we're going to find something. It's going to be a body, or it's going to be, I don't know if it'll be a living, actual open contact type thing, but sooner or later we're going to find something that's gonna really kind of be shocking.
2: And then maybe science will go crazy. John, we're out of time. I want to thank you for being on the program. John Rhodes, his website, reptoids.com, linked up at coasttocoastam.com. For Dan Galante, Tom Danheiser, Lisa Lyon, Lex Lonehood, Sean Latasseur, Stephanie Smith, Chris Burrows, Tim Banal, George Knapp, and Ian Punnett, I'm George Norrie, somewhere out there on Coast to Coast AM. We'll see you on our next edition. Until then, be safe, everyone.

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9: The celebration's on hold in D.C. I'm Daria Albinger, Fox News. The big 4th of July extravaganza was supposed to be underway by now in the National Mall, with the president expected to speak in a matter of minutes. We're not sure that's going to happen at this point. The mall's been evacuated as strong storms move through the area. Now, what we are being told is that the president is expected to deliver his July 4th speech tonight, although the exact timing remains fluid due to the severe weather. Earlier today, Vice President Vance was in New York, where a parade of tall ships from around the world joined U.S. military vessels on the Hudson River. He greeted them and the crowds who were there to see him.
10: While the Continental Congress met in Philadelphia to ratify the Declaration of Independence, General Washington was right here in Manhattan, peering out on this beautiful land and beautiful sea. His attention was fixed on the horizon, watching for sails of the most powerful navy.
9: It was the largest fleet of the world's tall ships and gray hull ships to sail past the Statue of Liberty. We've just gotten an update on the president's speech. He's expected to deliver his remarks at 11 o'clock Eastern time, and then the fireworks will follow. It's going to be a late night on the National Mall. The president addressed a crowd at Mount Rushmore last night.
11: A generation after we fought and won the Cold War against the menace of communism, there is now a resurgence of the communist menace in our land, including from newcomers to our country who embrace ideas totally opposed to our way of life and our great success.
9: He talked up American exceptionalism and he warned of what he calls a new threat to the nation. In Venezuela, deaths from the earthquakes last week taking a jump to nearly 3,000. 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
9: At the World Cup, Morocco pounded Canada 3-0, and France got past Paraguay 1-0 in a 4th of July match in Philadelphia.
18: Today is the start of the round of 16 here in Philadelphia, and it'll be Paraguay versus France. David versus Goliath. Paraguay upsetting Germany. Can they take down two heavyweights in a row? You know, last night, Cape Verde, the Cinderella story so far of this World Cup, the smallest nation to ever make the knockout stage, almost defeating the defending champions Lionel Messi and Argentina. Cape Verde's Sidney Cabral with maybe the goal of the World Cup to tie it, but ultimately losing 3-2 in extra time. Now, as for the United States, the men's team is preparing for its game against Belgium 8 p.m. Monday night. A win sends the U.S. to the quarterfinals for just the second time ever.
9: That's Fox's Brian Yenis. Fort Campbell, Kentucky is marking the nation's 250th with a classic American celebration, a block party.
0: This is the only official America 250 event happening at a military base. So it's really pretty special because what better way to celebrate America than the men and women who defend it. So this place is going to be packed up when it kicks off. A Ferris wheel, lots of games here. And then we have lots of food trucks, delicious tacos. I could tell you it smells good out here. So these people who are coming are in for a treat. There's also going to be a military ceremony, a concert, and a lot of fireworks. But really what makes Fort Campbell so special, it's not about the celebration. It's the mission here and the history of this place. The post is home to some of the Army's most elite units.
9: That's Fox's Brooke Taylor. And again, we have just gotten word from the White House that the president is expected to give his 4th of July address at 11 o'clock Eastern time. And then the fireworks are going to follow. I'm Daria Albinger. This is Fox News.
17: News Radio KLBJ Radar Weather Watch. Temperatures will hover around the mid-70s this evening with some clouds. Partly cloudy day tomorrow, hot and humid with a high of 99. Few clouds tomorrow night and an overnight low of 75. That's your News Radio KLBJ Radar Weather Watch. I'm Rachel Marison.
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1: CBS Austin has interviewed some of the Austin City Council members who say you need to pay higher taxes. You're not paying enough.
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1: The Austin City Council would like to spend $10 million to count all the trees in Austin.
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5: Mark, Ed? 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
13: 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Just another day, another hustle, man.
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13: I want to speak on that homeless. Man, the city's not doing nothing about it. I started out having 5 homeless encampment properties to clean out. I was hired to do. I'm at 12 right now. All these individuals that I meet in these homeless encampments, they're ducked in these camps that people from Wisconsin, North Carolina, New York, these people are coming out from the woodwork, man.
12: Wow.
13: So I have no clue what these city council are talking about, if there's a change in decreasing homelessness. All these Mickey Mouse nonprofits that they have, man, everybody got their hand in the pot, man, taking some kind of change out of it. There's no change whatsoever.
12: Well, Lou, there's no interest in solving the crisis because that means they wouldn't be needed anymore, right? 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
13: exactly.
12: Yeah.
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1: He really does deserve some help. And, you know, doing what he does, pro bono, with his own money, whatever he can scratch up as an attorney, that's quite a thing to do. Because otherwise, as an attorney, you could be, you know, as you well know, if you know attorneys, you could be making a lot of money. You could sure be making a lot of money. So that's something he's doing, and he's doing it really for you. So I agree with Fritz that we should be supporting Peter Gersten. And rock and roll, and let's see what happens. They're going to come back with something that's going to put them in the hole, you mark my words. They're going to have to come back and they're going to say, national security, sorry. Or they're going to have to come back and say, ooh, we found a file. There does seem to be a file. Sorry about that. I don't know, I can't wait to see what they come back with myself. So anyway, that's the end of the first hour, and in the next hour, coming up just in a moment, is going to be the man who will tell you about going outside your body and more.

0: Mark, Melinda, and Ed.
1: This is Mark in Georgetown. Hello there, Mark. Welcome.
2: This is where I look at Ed and I shake my head and I look at Melinda and say that's where the level thinking comes from, because I understand at 100 miles an hour you should be pulled over and that's just ridiculous. But also, if somebody's got bald tires and these rains we're having right now, if they're on the freeway and they got to slow down really quick, there's a very good chance those tires aren't going to grip the road and somebody's going to get hurt. So there's a reason we have laws and there's a reason that those tires shouldn't be bald, because somebody might get hurt and there's a very good chance of it.
3: Where's your tire store? I'm just kidding. I'm just kidding. Hey, you bring up a good point. Nobody should have balding tires. I would just use an extreme example to my great friend to my left, but she's really to the right, Melinda over there, about how I would rather my police officers get some yahoo driving 100 miles an hour than getting some granny from South Austin whose tires are bald.
2: Well, there you go, Ed. There you go again, putting it a granny, because most grannies are pretty darn smart and they get those tires fixed.
0: Every afternoon, 2 to 4 on News Radio KLBJ. Be sure to catch Mark and Melinda on your way home this afternoon.
1: Hello there, BJ. How are you?
4: Hey, good afternoon, guys. Yes, 100%. Absolutely agree we should ban cell phones in classrooms. I mean, we hear report after report on just the mental health of, you know, social media and just the awkwardness of young teens and generations, the trend generation. And anyone who disagrees or opposes it, they have an agenda or they're delusional, because our generation's fine and we didn't have cell phones in, you know, in our classrooms. But I deal with a lot of young people. I see them in elevators. Awkward is not even the right word. It's almost like a fear when, you know, you're in an elevator with them or any kind of closed quarters, or if you're walking past them in the hall, they don't look up and acknowledge you. It's a problem.
1: And this proposal would also ban them in hallways during passing periods.

0: They would be banned in the cafeteria at lunchtime. It's a complete ban from beginning to the end of the school day. Do you like that?
1: I do. There's not a problem with it at all. And we survive without it.
2: Well, and to me, the fact that they're saying we're not going to allow for it during passing periods in the hall or even in the cafeteria during lunchtime is important too. While in the classroom, absolutely, they should be paying attention to get education. While they're passing in the halls, while they're sitting in the cafeteria, they need to get that social education that is so badly missing in this generation of young people so that they can get out and actually have a conversation. They don't have to have that anxiety that we've heard some young people say, I don't like looking people in the eye. I don't really want to talk to them because I'm not sure or confident in my ability to speak or have a conversation. So it's important that they learn how to socialize.
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5: July 4th celebrations. I'm Deborah Valentine, Fox News. Extreme heat and thunderstorms affecting America 250 celebrations this July 4th. A crowd on hand at the National Mall in Washington, D.C. was ordered to take cover due to thunderstorms ahead of President Trump's address rescheduled to 11 p.m. Eastern Time. Vice President J.D. Vance paid a visit to New York City today for the Sail 4th 250 Parade of Tall Ships.
6: It is a very American thing to ring in 250 years of American history by parading our naval and Air Force might for the world to see. But I can't help but consider that 250 years ago, the waters of New York Harbor looked very, very different.
5: The boat parade began at the Verrazano Narrows Bridge, past the Statue of Liberty to the Hudson River, heading north to the George Washington Bridge. Fort Campbell, Kentucky is marking America 250 historic celebration. Fox's Brooke Taylor reports from the military base home to the 101st Airborne Division.
7: It's the only America 250 event happening on an active military base. You have a massive carnival. You have rides, games, any type of food you could imagine. We have a lemonade stand, you name it. But what really stands out is who is out here. These are military families, people who know better than anyone what it means to defend this country and the freedoms that we are celebrating. Now, this is one of the country's most important military installations, so we can't celebrate America's 250 without talking about the incredible history here. Fort Campbell, it is home to some of the Army's most elite units, including the legendary 101st Airborne Division, known as the Screaming Eagles. They changed the course of World War II with their parachute assault in Normandy on D-Day.
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13: Chrissy is checking in from North Austin this morning on this homeless issue. You got two competing efforts. You got the city cleaning up some encampments. You got the state sweeping in several days prior doing the same thing. And, well, the state's making some great progress. Chrissy, good morning in North Austin. What are you thinking about?
14: Good morning. So, you know, it's so interesting when you hear the mayor and the czar. And basically what I hear is a lot of complaining. And really in this world, you have people that complain and the people that provide solutions. And so I'm sure that they don't need the governor's permission to provide solutions. I'm sure the city knows where every single homeless encampment is. All they have to simply do is work. They go, oh, I see the governor's task force is over here. Let's take a team out. Let's give some flyers out. Let's say, hey, come to this location. We're going to provide you this, this, and this. Because apparently the city has millions of dollars at its fingertips. But where is it actually being used? I don't even know, you know, besides a few hotels, where is all the money going? You know, where is places to help people get cleaned up, to go for job interviews, to get help with their addictions? Where are those places in the city? It should be really well known.
13: It's a great point. That's an outstanding point. You're absolutely right. This is a real opportunity for the mayor to step up and solve a real problem. Right.
4: Yeah, sure.
13: Instead of, you know, just sugarcoating this money pit that we've created, this homeless industrial complex. You're right, Chrissy. A full city audit would go a long way in restoring some credibility and trust at City Hall. But the mayor is fully embracing the politics of the time.
4: Yeah. Yeah. In fact, I imagine if you had a mayoral candidate who was genuine about a full top down third party outside audit and followed through with it, that you'd probably find a wildly successful candidate, mayor that could actually draw people together.
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13: This portion of the news brought to you by Zero Res Carpet and Air Duct Cleaning.
15: News Radio KLBJ Radar Weather Watch. Temperatures will hover around the mid-70s this evening with some clouds. Partly cloudy day tomorrow, hot and humid with a high of 99. A few clouds tomorrow night and an overnight low of 75. That's your News Radio KLBJ Radar Weather Watch. I'm Rachel Merrick.
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9: A jury in Seattle has awarded $8 million to a student who was punched in the face by one of his teachers. It's one of the largest levies ever against the Seattle public schools.
10: And holy cow, they were asking for $76 to $124 million. in damages. So $8 million doesn't sound that bad when you look at what they were asking for.
9: No kidding. Yes.
11: It's a ridiculous settlement. $8 million for punching a kid. 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You got to be better than that. My only disagreement comes with a jury award on this of $8 million. Give me a break. If Mark, if you want to put one right in a kisser, I'd take $8 million right now. I would.
9: I'm going to pass for right now. Thank you.
10: Well, thanks for putting the offer on the table.
11: Yes. Yes. Hit me with your best shot for $8 million. We'll move on.
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1: Through the last 3 years, believe me, I was looking for my guide, for this being that's around me, to tell me what was around the corner before I got there, because I really wanted to know. But he didn't do that, because I needed to go through these experiences to flex my own particular faith muscles. I can tell you this, as a result of all these negative things that have happened to me, I am truly a better and stronger person, physically and mentally and spiritually. So those things had to happen so that I could get to this state, and I wouldn't trade this state for anything in the world.
2: Okay, well, so you're absolutely sure then that you're now better physical.
1: Definitely.
2: And
1: definitely are
2: a spiritual being
1: and more at peace than I've ever been in my
2: peace
1: life,
2: and starting to make money and everything, right?
1: I'm surviving.
2: Books a hit.
1: I'm surviving.
2: And so I say once again, how can you be sure that this angelic being that had something to do with all this, you know, that you don't know it?
1: And
2: you know,
1: after
2: the old
1: break,
2: expression about no free lunch, right?
1: After the break, if that were true, you'd be a part of it, and I'll share that.
2: Oh, great. All right. Well, we'll be right back.
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4: I'm going to squeeze in Allie. She wants to weigh in on this dyslexic story. The numbers of dyslexic students in the state of Texas in just 5 years has skyrocketed 600%. Yes, the dyslexic students are now under the umbrella for special education. Allie, good morning.
5: I don't believe dyslexia is because of social media, TikTok, or any of those other reasons. I am 41, and I have dyslexia. 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I think the uptick is because we're actually testing for it now. 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
10: July 4th celebrations. I'm Deborah Valentine, Fox News. Extreme heat and thunderstorms affecting America 250 celebrations this July 4th. A crowd on hand at the National Mall in Washington, D.C. was ordered to take cover due to thunderstorms ahead of President Trump's address rescheduled to 11.

0: 7 p.m. Eastern Time. Vice President J.D. Vance paid a visit to New York City today for the Sail Forth 250 Parade of Tall Ships.
1: It is a very American thing to ring in 250 years of American history by parading our naval and Air Force might for the world to see. But I can't help but consider that 250 years ago, the waters of New York Harbor looked very, very different.
0: The boat parade began at the Verrazano Narrows Bridge, past the Statue of Liberty to the Hudson River, heading north to the George Washington Bridge. Fort Campbell, Kentucky is marking America 250 historic celebration. Fox's Brooke Taylor reports from the military base home to the 101st Airborne Division.
2: It's the only America 250 event happening on an active military base. You have a massive carnival. You have rides, games, any type of food you can imagine. We have a lemonade stand. You name it. But what really stands out is who is out here. These are military families, people who know better than anyone what it means to defend this country and the freedoms that we are celebrating. Now, this is one of the country's most important military installations, so we can't celebrate America's 250 without talking about the incredible history here. Fort Campbell, it is home to some of the Army's most elite units, including the legendary 101st Airborne Division, known as the Screaming Eagles. They changed the course of World War II with their parachute assault in Normandy on D-Day.
0: New York City celebrating the nation's semi-quincentennial by holding eight ball drops in Times Square, each taking place at midnight for every American time zone. 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
6: 3 out of 4 Texas nurses say within the last year they have been the victim of physical assaults or sexual harassment on the job. Chelsea is calling from downtown, says on the screen that you got out of bedside nursing because of the violence. Tell us about it.
7: I was actually a newer nurse, so I had less than 5 years under my belt, and I was working bedside nursing, and I experienced numerous occasions of the sexual and physical assaults from patients. And it's unfortunate because you don't feel like you can go to your leaders or management, because usually what you'll hear back is, well, what could you have done differently to not let the situation elevate to that level that the patient would want to lash out?
8: What was the most common thing you faced with unruly patients or violent patients?
7: Well, it would be, as a female nurse, there would be a lot of sexual comments, sexual actions that would be done by patients, but also a lot of hitting, a lot of anger, sometimes when we would have drug-seeking patients or even patients in pain. And, you know, you do have sympathy for them because, you know, when you're in pain, you're in pain. But as, you know, someone said before, we're there to help. That's the only thing that we're there to do. You know, we're not the ones causing the pain. We're actually the ones trying to help you out with it. But, yeah, you still experience that abuse.
9: Chelsea, you said that the hospital admin would say, what could you do differently? I take that to mean that they thought the patients did no wrong. There had to be some underlying reason why that patient would act that way towards you, instead of they just are a bad person.
7: Exactly.
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15: Good morning, guys. I love your show. 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
16: Oh, thank you.
15: I have dual citizenship. I have Mexican citizenship and United States. In Mexico, if I want a boat, I need to get used my ID that I got already. And I don't know how difficult it is for an American to get your birth certificate. In Mexico, you can go and get your birth certificate with an official ID, and that's it. Then you have to prove that you're a Mexican and you get your ID to boat. It is not difficult. physical for anybody. They're married, they're divorced. There is no problem to get your ID if you prove that you are a citizen of that country or any other country. Only in the United States, this is the only place that I hear it's so difficult to prove you're a citizen. Mm. How?
11: Yeah, it's not that hard. I mean, here in Texas, all you have to do is go to texas.gov and you can order, you can get your birth certificate, order it online. 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
17: News Radio KLBJ Radar Weather Watch. Temperatures will hover around the mid-70s this evening with some clouds. Partly cloudy day tomorrow, hot and humid with a high of 99. A few clouds tomorrow night and an overnight low of 75. That's your News Radio KLBJ Radar Weather Watch. 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
1: Good morning, everybody. Dr. Albert Taylor is here, and he's talking about out-of-body experiences, and I'm giving him a hard time. Not because we don't. Actually, we agree on more than we disagree on. In other words, I know, because I've done it, you can definitely leave your body. I just think there may be more possibilities with regard to end destinations that Al does. That's all.

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6: There's just no way we're alone in this universe. It's just, to me, it's impossible.
7: If you do the math about the number of galaxies and the number of suns in the galaxies and the number of galaxies, it's impossible to believe that other life has not existed. And frankly, the numbers would tell you that there's got to be other intelligent life. If we are, the human species is a curious species. We can't wait to build craft that take us out into the universe to explore. So who's to say there aren't other species out there that feel the same level of curiosity that have come here to look around? And I think the Earth, it's teeming with life. We are so interesting. I have this theory, George. I think all intelligent life is interesting to all other intelligent life. And for me, that's all I need to know to understand why we're being visited.
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9: the city of Austin patting itself on the back after connecting dozens of homeless people with shelter.
10: You come in only with the intention to remove trash and debris and not help people solve their problems, those folks are going to continue to be homeless.
9: You're not helping people solve their problems by getting them into housing either.
11: Yeah, I don't see that happening. Yeah. All we have are these tiny little snippets of like, hey, we cleaned these camps, and hey, we moved 51 people and pointed them in direction of a shelter. All the while, we see the problem getting worse year after year, and when we call it out, as the public, the council gaslights us. Oh, there's no problem. You just hate the homeless is all.
9: Did you use the phrase, fund the homeless, fund the homelessness?
11: I used their phrase, yes.
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11: Yes, that is their phrase.
9: The city wants to fund homelessness. Mm-hmm. 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
11: No.
9: 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I want real results. 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
11: Mm-hmm.
9: I do not want to fund homelessness, Mayor.
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1: For all I've said, the truth of the matter is I know it's possible to leave your body because I've done it. So, a little advice from me. Get out a paper and a pencil and we'll tell you Soul Traveler, the book, is virtually an instruction manual on how to do this. A lot of you I know have been close to it. Some of you have already done it. Some of you are terribly fearful of it. You put me in that category. But the fact of the matter is, it is absolutely real, and this book will tell you how to do it. So if you want to know how to travel outside your body, get a paper and a pencil ready. We're about to tell you how it's done, how you can get the book.

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1: 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Now, you may want to decide whether you want to do it beforehand. That's a decision that's all yours. But I'm telling you, it can be done, and I'm telling you, this book will teach you how to do it. It's up to you.
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0: Mark, Melinda, and Ed.
1: 3 out of 4 Texas nurses say within the last year they have been the victim of physical assaults or sexual harassment on the job. Chelsea is calling from downtown, says on the screen that you got out of bedside nursing because of the violence. Tell us about it.
2: I was actually a newer nurse, so I have less than 5 years under my belt, and I was working bedside nursing, and I experienced numerous occasions of the sexual and physical assault from patients. And it's unfortunate because you don't feel like you can go to your leaders or management, because usually what you'll hear back is, well, what could you have done differently to not let the situation elevate to that level that the patient would want to lash out?
3: What was the most common thing you faced with unruly patients or violent patients?
2: Well, it would be, as a female nurse, there would be a lot of sexual comments, sexual actions that would be done by patients, but also a lot of hitting, a lot of anger, sometimes when we would have drug-seeking patients or even patients in pain. And, you know, you do have sympathy for them because, you know, when you're in pain, you're in pain. But as, you know, someone said before, we're there to help. That's the only thing that we're there to do. You know, we're not the ones causing the pain. We're actually the ones trying to help you out with it. But, yeah, you still experience that abuse.
4: Chelsea, you said that the hospital admin would say, what could you do differently? I take that to mean that they thought the patients did no wrong. There had to be some underlying reason why that patient would act that way towards you instead of they just are a bad person.
2: Exactly.
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0: America 250. I'm Deborah Valentine, Fox News. President Trump speaking to Americans from the National Mall in Washington, D.C. on the nation's 250th birthday as communities across the U.S. celebrate the nation's semi-quincentennial.
1: This country is the home of freedom. This is the land of liberty. And this is a flag that's the banner of the most extraordinary, most exceptional, most incredible nation ever to exist on the face of the earth, and we're doing better now than we've ever done before.
0: The president using the event to promote his long-standing initiative requiring voter ID for elections.
1: America is back, and we want to keep America great, and we will do so by approving the Save America Act, which means all voters must show voter ID.
0: Democratic congressional leadership has referred to voter ID as Jim Crow 2.0. Many Americans from coast to coast, celebrations delayed, shortened, or canceled due to weather-related events after millions of Americans spent the past few days dealing with triple-digit temperatures. Primary election season continues with Arizona holding the lone primary for the month of July.
2: This fall, Democratic Governor Katie Hobbs will face one of four Republicans running in the governor's primary July 21st, including Congressman David Schweikert and Andy Biggs. There are at least two toss-up congressional districts in Arizona. Schweikert's run for governor leaves District 1 open. Three Republicans are running, along with four Democrats, including Marlene Woods, who's endorsed by the Democratic Congressional Campaign Committee. Democrat and Dr. Amish Shah ran against Schweikert 4 years ago and lost by 4 points. He's running again. In District 6, incumbent Republican Congressman Juan Ciscomani is running unopposed. He will face retired Marine Joanna Mendoza, who also has no primary challengers. Jessica Rosenthal, Fox News.
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4: Tesla has officially discontinued the one-time purchase option for its full self-driving supervised system in North America. Yeah, the software is now exclusively available through a subscription model, if you will.
5: So looks like they're going to charge $99 a month for that subscription.
4: That's right.
5: $1,000 a year.
4: Well, this shift aligns with Elon Musk and his compensation package, which includes targets for reaching 10 million active FSD subscriptions. Mm. That's 10 million cars on the road driving autonomously with somebody maybe sleeping or, you know, scrolling through their phone. That's pretty cool, man.
5: Yeah, it is. I mean, it's still technology.
4: You got this doubt in your face, though.
5: Well, I don't know. There's just something about the idea of someone being in a car and they're taking a nap, you know, while the car's driving for you. And I know we're long into this technology now. You know, it still just creeps me out.
4: Yeah.
5: You know, you look over and some guy's napping. He's behind the wheel.
4: Well, I mean, what else would you be doing? I mean, if you're not driving, why not take a nap, right?
5: Yeah, fair enough.
4: Right?
5: Fair enough. It's just a weird look.
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0: President Trump is pulling the plug on a trade deal negotiated during his first term. Fox's Jared Halpern has more from the White House.
6: The Trump administration is not renewing the U.S.-Mexico-Canada trade pact, allowing a July 1st deadline to extend the agreement for 16 more years to pass. That decision was expected. President Trump has signaled dissatisfaction with the deal and says he prefers one-on-one trade agreements. Trump administration officials have already kickstarted a review process, meeting separately with Canadian and Mexican counterparts. That could lead to a renegotiation of the treaty. At the White House, Jared Halpern, Fox News.
0: As the U.S. celebrates America 250, Iran mourns as it holds a days-long funeral for its late leader, killed at the start of the U.S.-Israel-Iran conflict.
7: Hundreds of thousands of people filling the streets of Tehran as Iran began a days-long funeral for the Supreme Leader Ayatollah Ali Khamenei, killed in a U.S.-backed Israeli airstrike during the Iran War. Crowds marching past his flag-draped coffin, chanting death to America and death to Israel, man calling for revenge. That funeral also marking a pivotal moment for Iran's leadership as the Ayatollah Mojtaba Khamenei takes power and the regime tries to strengthen its position during negotiations over a permanent end to the war and control of the Strait of Hormuz.
0: Fox's Paul Stevens with that report on the days-long funeral. Paul Pelosi, the 86-year-old husband of former House Speaker Nancy Pelosi of California, is now facing a misdemeanor hit-and-run charge. Authorities say the 86-year-old Pelosi allegedly struck a parked vehicle in Napa County, California on Friday and then allegedly drove away. The Napa County Sheriff's Office said Pelosi continued driving until his vehicle became disabled. Authorities said alcohol was not a factor in the crash. Pelosi told police he knew he had something but didn't know what. The sheriff's office said it will submit a driver reevaluation. I'm Deborah Valentine. This is Fox News.
8: News Radio KLBJ Radar Weather Watch. Temperatures will hover around the mid-70s this evening with some clouds. Partly cloudy day tomorrow, hot and humid with a high of 99. A few clouds tomorrow night and an overnight low of 75. That's your News Radio KLBJ Radar Weather Watch. 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
11: Heather is with us regarding the lawsuits against the social media platforms.
12: So I just wanted to say that in a lot of the schools in AISD, they're not really enforcing the no phone policy. The kids walk around with them in their back pockets and still have a decent amount of access to them.
13: Well, I know each school district could make a determination of, could you have your phone on you but you couldn't use it? Could you use your phone when you were in the hallways changing classes and at lunch? I think the schools that have said, you know what, we don't want to see it at all during the day, that means it can't be in your pocket, it has to be away, are having the better success.
11: Yeah, that's the bell-to-bell approach. Once you enter the building, you will not access that phone. I think that's what lawmakers really intended or were hoping would be adopted by every district, but that's not playing out that way. Heather, how often does your daughter get to use her cell phone at middle school?
12: Quite a bit. So she can text me, she calls me, but I can only imagine that if the kids have access, they're smart enough to figure out how to get on them. So I would agree that the bell-to-bell policy would be a lot easier to enforce and leave a lot less to the administrators to try to figure out how do we deal with this. So my daughter just says the kids just don't listen, and then the teachers just give up.
11: Does every middle schooler in your daughter's class have a smartphone?
12: I would probably say about 90% of them.
11: Yeah, I'm not surprised. Yeah. What did you think when we said the person filing this lawsuit says that she started at age 8 with her first social media account?
12: I do think it is on the parent to monitor those things. I do also know that my daughter knows way more about her smartphone than I do and has definitely figured out ways to get around some of the restrictions that I've put on it. So it is still dangerous even when the parents are trying to monitor those types of things.
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19: 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The homeless cannot be allowed in Williamson County. 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The bottom line is, if you don't learn a lesson from Austin, what are you going to learn? 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
11: Sandy, it says on the screen you're a teacher. Want to get your thoughts on this. There's a story in the Daily Mail
4: about a high school teacher. She's a 10th grade English teacher, and she's quitting because of the technology. Well, she says these young minds are being destroyed by the technology. They're playing games, they're copying assignments using AI and ChatGPT, and they're not learning a thing, and she's so frustrated that she's actually leaving the profession as a result of it. Do you see some of the same things?
10: I happen to be an 11th grade English teacher, and absolutely. These kids, I can't even let, they'll ask, can I listen to music while I'm writing? No, because I've had children who have AI dictating to them through their headphones as they're writing a paper. Mm. So you can't trust them to do things online, you know, if you want to have them write their paper in a Google Doc, say. It's impossible to trust them because they can cheat. And I agree with her. That's what I mean also about the fact that they can't think because they're relying too heavily on these things to think for them. And I understand her frustration. My students have to write everything by hand. I have a student who used AI to write about her favorite place. Mm. What the heck? I mean, wow. If you can't write about yourself, ridiculous.
4: To be the devil's advocate in this conversation, Sandy, the AI is pushing our culture that direction where you don't have to think. You just have to ask the right questions in ChatGPT, and you can get a job in this country. The technology is pushing us towards a lack of focus and mindless knowledge. These kids are only doing what the technology is pushing them towards, right?
21: You're right. I mean, it is really, really cut into critical thinking. I mean, you see it among adults, but especially among young kids when their minds are still forming and, you know, they got that sponge in their head and they're not using it properly.
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9: Be sure to catch Mark and Melinda on your way home this afternoon.
11: Hello there, BJ. How are you?
19: Hey, good afternoon, guys. Yes, 100%. Absolutely agree we should ban cell phones in classrooms. I mean, we hear report after report on just the mental health of, you know, social media and just the awkwardness of young teens and generations, the trend generation. And anyone who disagrees or opposes it, they have an agenda or they're delusional, because our generation's fine and we didn't have cell phones in, you know, in our classrooms. But I deal with a lot of young people. I see them in elevators. Awkward is not even the right word. It's almost like a fear when, you know, you're in an elevator with them or any kind of closed quarters, or if you're walking past them in the hall, they don't look up and acknowledge you. It's a problem.
11: And this proposal would also ban them in hallways during passing periods. They would be banned in the cafeteria at lunchtime. It's a complete ban from beginning to the end of the school day. Do you like that?
19: I do. There's not a problem with it at all. And we survive without it.
13: Well, and to me, the fact that they're saying we're not going to allow for it during passing periods in the hall or even in the cafeteria during lunchtime is important, too. While in the classroom, absolutely, they should be paying attention to get education. While they're passing in the halls, while they're sitting in the cafeteria, they need to get that social education that is so badly missing in this generation of young people, so that they can get out and actually have a conversation. They don't have to have that anxiety that we've heard some young people say, I don't like looking people in the eye. I don't really want to talk to them because I'm not sure or confident in my ability to speak or have a conversation. So it's important that they learn how to socialize.
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0: Mark, Melinda, and Ed.
1: An Ohio mother says she went through the drive-thru, wanted to get something to eat for her daughter, and when they looked in the bag of food they had ordered, mom also saw a bag of marijuana in there. Mom and her attorney are winding up. They're down there in the built bullpen getting heated up. And they're coming in, and they're going to be throwing fastballs at Burger King looking for money. Are they entitled to money? Angela is with us. Good afternoon, Angela. How you doing?
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15: It's fascinating to people, but it's also about living healthy and having minimal issues of decline happen in your later life. And only now do we have access to these technologies. The people that were born in the 30s and 40s, 50s, well, 40s, I should say, haven't had access to these technologies in order to hit their 70s and 80s and look at their health span is expanding. Now these technologies are available. So let's talk about some of the technologies that are available now that are breakthrough technologies that really could dissolve this issue of even if we had to just determining our end date of our lifespan. David, what did you learn through going to places like the Buck Institute, and tell us a little bit about how this whole thing started with the film Forever Young?
17: Yeah, well, when I started this whole process, which was nearly 4 years ago now, I didn't know where the story was going to end. I was very much a skeptic because I think like a lot of people, you just start to see all this information that's being kind of thrown at you on a regular basis, you know, longevity, you know, lifespan, these new discoveries that keep coming in. And I really just wanted to know, you know, how much of this was BS. And one of the first shoots that we did was at the Buck Institute for Research on Aging, which is this esteemed institution nestled in the hills of Novato, California. And we did a 3-day shoot there. And, you know, you pull up to this cathedral-like structure that's beautifully designed. And by the end of that 3-day period, I had already reached the conclusion that we are living through a real revolution when it comes to the science of aging. And the groundwork and the foundational science, I think a lot of people still don't know about. The fundamentals, now that we can track them through biomarkers, we learn a lot more about the basics of diet and exercise, sleep and social connectivity. And then there's just this wild stuff that also is starting to happen. These breakthroughs and epigenetic reprogramming, and with CRISPR, you combine that with revolutions in AI to where they're creating their own scientist agents that can go out there and search for unique, novel molecular compounds, and then come back and kind of tell us what they learned. Every week there's huge breakthroughs in all these fields. And so I think it's really a merger of all these technologies combined that on top of this kind of foundational fundamentals of longevity is where there's so much hope and excitement for the future.
15: It's a fascinating topic. Dr. Thomas, you know about this age looping concept, right? Where you can actually reverse the DNA

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6: The Texas hemp laws undergoing significant changes following a series of rules adopted by the Department of Health Services, with the major updates set to take effect at the end of the month. Yeah, the deadline is coming, and it's going to affect a lot of small businesses across this state. Yep. Let me squeeze in Johnny real quick.
7: Good morning, brothers.
6: Yes, sir. Yes, sir.
7: What are we going to do? Are we going to order stuff online or from another state, or how many people are going to get out of business? Or I wish Dan Patrick would just leave us alone. Yeah. I don't know what to do about this guy.
6: I think you got to go back to buying it from Ricky in the back of his Camaro. You know what I mean?
7: Yeah. We're going to grow it ourselves, brother.
6: Johnny, what do you do? What do you do the edibles, you do a vape pen, you smoke the flower. What's your action plan when it comes to the devil's cabbage?
7: All the above. More for medicinal purposes.
6: Sure, of course.
7: To help us sleep at night.
6: Are you high right now?
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6: There you go, man. I love it.
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10: The New York City Council is proposing raising New York City's minimum wage to $30 an hour. This would be by 2030 for businesses with 500 or more employees. Businesses with fewer than 500 could wait until 2032 to get to $30 an hour.
11: I mean, they are just trying to make sure there are no businesses left in New York. You know what? Yeah, $30 an hour sounds fantastic unless you don't have a job. And you're not going to have a job when all of the business moves out of there because they're being forced to pay $30 an hour.
10: Yes.
11: It's funny, they pose this as wanting to make it more affordable for the people that live there. But somehow, they forget about the people that have businesses that make the city run. They actually live there too.
10: Yes.
11: But they have to be able to run their business to provide the goods to keep that city thriving.
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1: 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All right. We'll be back in a moment. 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
1: Well, the city is talking about equitable access to rentable scooters here in town, Lime and Bird specifically, and talking about an ordinance that will require Lyft and Bird to offer cheaper rides for poor people.
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1: The Austin City Council has approved a controversial plan to allow small businesses to operate in neighborhoods. Yeah, the plan would allow for on-premise sales, exterior business activity, and the use of accessory commercial units in front yard businesses. On the surface, you know, it's your private property. Who cares what you do with it? But how about the property rights of your neighbors that may be bothered by the dumpster of rats because you're operating a restaurant out of the front yard? Yeah. Let's squeeze in Shirley real quick.
3: The City Council has lost their mind.
1: Yes.
2: Yes, they have.
3: And bringing this type of stuff to a neighborhood, you're going to have dope dealers and everybody else out here dealing more dope than anything else.
1: Well, I think the dope dealing would still be an illegal business, right? I mean, I don't think
3: it's an illegal business, but they're going to say they got a business, but it's going to be
1: dope. That's right. That's right. They'll pretend to sell tacos.
3: That's right, but they'd be selling dope.
2: If they want to be bold enough, now they can sell their drug from their front porch.
1: Man, sure.
3: That's what's going
1: to
3: happen.
1: Yeah, surely bringing some street knowledge to the show this morning.
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6: America 250. I'm Deborah Valentine, Fox News. President Trump speaking to Americans from the National Mall in Washington, D.C. on the nation's 250th birthday as communities across the U.S. celebrate the nation's semi-quincentennial.
7: This country is the home of freedom. This is the land of liberty. And this is a flag that's the banner of the most extraordinary, most exceptional, most incredible nation ever to exist on the face of the earth, and we're doing better now than we've ever done before.
6: The president using the event to promote his long-standing initiative requiring voter ID for elections.
7: America is back, and we want to keep America great, and we will do so by approving the Save America Act, which means all voters must show voter ID.
6: Democratic congressional leadership has referred to voter ID as Jim Crow 2.0. Many Americans from coast to coast, celebrations delayed, shortened, or canceled due to weather-related events after millions of Americans spent the past few days dealing with triple-digit temperatures. Primary election season continues with Arizona holding the lone primary for the month of July.
8: This fall, Democratic Governor Katie Hobbs will face one of four Republicans running in the governor's primary July 21st, including Congressman David Schweikert and Andy Biggs. There are at least two toss-up congressional districts in Arizona. Schweikert's run for governor leaves District 1 open. Three Republicans are

0: shopping along with four Democrats, including Marlene Woods, who's endorsed by the Democratic Congressional Campaign Committee. Democrat and Dr. Amish Shah ran against Schweikert 4 years ago and lost by 4 points. He's running again. In District 6, incumbent Republican Congressman Juan Ciscomani is running unopposed. He will face retired Marine Joanna Mendoza, who also has no primary challengers. Jessica Rosenthal, Fox News.
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2: The news cycles don't take the weekend off, and neither do we.
3: There were some projections that the city might have to withhold as much as $17 million in spending on social services. A lot of the assumptions and the modeling for the city budget going into 2027 has to do with this consolidation of our IT workforce. And then get this, the consolidation process, officials say the goal is natural attrition rather than layoffs. Well, that explains why it's going to take so long. We're just going to let people attrit, just let them leave on their own. Why is the city so unwilling to cut staff? Oracle just laid off 3,000 some people. And these big companies know sometimes you got to take drastic actions to right-size your business, to realize dollar savings. And you don't just wait till people quit on their own.
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1: President Trump is pulling the plug on a trade deal negotiated during his first term. Fox's Jared Halpern has more from the White House.
4: The Trump administration is not renewing the U.S.-Mexico-Canada trade pact, allowing a July 1st deadline to extend the agreement for 16 more years to pass. That decision was expected. President Trump has signaled dissatisfaction with the deal and says he prefers one-on-one trade agreements. Trump administration officials have already kickstarted a review process, meeting separately with Canadian and Mexican counterparts. That could lead to a renegotiation of the treaty. At the White House, Jared Halpern, Fox News.
1: As the U.S. celebrates America 250, Iran mourns as it holds a days-long funeral for its late leader, killed at the start of the U.S.-Israel-Iran conflict.
5: Hundreds of thousands of people filling the streets of Tehran as Iran began a days-long funeral for the Supreme Leader Ayatollah Ali Khamenei, killed in a U.S.-backed Israeli airstrike during the Iran War. Crowds marching past his flag-draped coffin, chanting death to America and death to Israel, man called for revenge. That funeral also marking a pivotal moment for Iran's leadership as the Ayatollah Mojtaba Khamenei takes power and the regime tries to strengthen its position during negotiations over a permanent end to the war and control of the Strait of Hormuz.
1: Fox's Paul Stevens with that report on the days-long funeral. Paul Pelosi, the 86-year-old husband of former House Speaker Nancy Pelosi of California, is now facing a misdemeanor hit-and-run charge. Authorities say the 86-year-old Pelosi allegedly struck a parked vehicle in Napa County, California on Friday and then allegedly drove away. The Napa County Sheriff's Office said Pelosi continued driving until his vehicle became disabled. Authorities said alcohol was not a factor in the crash. Pelosi told police he knew he had something but didn't know what. The sheriff's office said it will submit a driver re-evaluation. I'm Deborah Valentine. This is Fox News.
6: News Radio KLBJ Radar Weather Watch. Temperatures will hover around the mid-70s this evening with some clouds. Partly cloudy day tomorrow, hot and humid with a high of 99. A few clouds tomorrow night and an overnight low of 75. That's your News Radio KLBJ Radar Weather Watch. I'm Rachel Marisay.
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5: So that's where Coast to Coast AM comes in and George Norrie comes in, because you're going to have people on here that will give the government investigators an idea where to look, how to look, and what to look for. So it really does a lot of validation of the history of this show, and this is a huge step forward to getting to the truth, because for the first time, we have the U.S. government admitting that there's something to this, really admitting there's something to this, and that's the big step for all of us.
6: Classic Cuts.
7: The title and cover art of Wings' Band on the Run album makes it all seem very criminal. But that's not what Paul McCartney was thinking when he wrote the eponymous song.
8: I had a song called Band on the Run. I was forming the band. We were getting together. And the song, in writing itself, sort of thing, came to that phrase, Band on the Run. And I thought, oh, that's nice, because...
9: Mark, Melinda, and Ed.
10: A jury in Seattle has awarded $8 million to a student who was punched in the face by one of his teachers. It's one of the largest levies ever against the Seattle public schools.
11: And holy cow, they were asking for $76 to $124 million in damages. So $8 million doesn't sound that bad when you look at what they were asking for.
10: No kidding, yes.
12: It's a ridiculous settlement, $8 million for punching a kid. No, you should not make it a practice to punch any of your students, even if they make you mad and they fight you. You got to be better than that. My only disagreement comes with a jury award in this of $8 million. Give me a break. If, Mark, if you want to put one right in a kisser, I'd take $8 million right now. I would.
10: I'm going to pass for right now. Thank you.
11: Well, but thanks for putting the offer on the table.
12: Yes. Hit me with your best shot for $8 million. We'll move on.
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13: The caller's right. The Republicans didn't like that the Save America Act wasn't a part of that. To the larger point that you were making about what happened several months ago and where we are today, I'm going to go back to something I said a moment ago. I think the Iranians, you can't believe anything that they're saying. I think they were still going to reconstitute if they didn't have some ability to keep the nukes going. They were going to keep after it. And I think this was an opportunity to take out that capability, hopefully, once and for all. And even putting the nukes aside, that they have the capability to shut down global commerce to the extent that they are in terms of energy and all the other products that flow through the Strait of Hormuz. Even that's a situation that is untenable from the United States standpoint, not to mention all the other ways that they were funding terrorism all around the world.
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10: The city of Austin has issued a challenge to people this week to not drive your vehicle. 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
11: Well, look, if you want to ride a bike, that's great. 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
12: Washington celebrates the 4th. I'm Deborah Valentine, Fox News. President Trump spoke to Americans from the National Mall in Washington, D.C. on the nation's 250th birthday late Saturday as communities across the U.S. mark the nation's semi-quincentennial.
13: We're celebrating freedom's triumph over tyranny, liberty's conquest over oppression, and the enduring victory of the American spirit from the July 4th, 1776 to July 4th, 2026.
12: President Trump talking equality during the speech, citing the Declaration of Independence while blasting communism.
13: As our Declaration of Independence tells us, we are all made in the image of one Almighty God. And a communist will never say that. That's for sure.
12: The event, followed by a large fireworks display, was delayed due to thunderstorms hitting the nation's capital. Many celebrations from coast to coast delayed, shortened, or even canceled due to inclement weather, including triple-digit temperatures during the past few days. The death toll climbing in Venezuela following back-to-back earthquakes.
14: The death toll in Venezuela from the massive earthquakes that struck June 24th has climbed to nearly 3,000. A government official confirms 2,954 people are dead, more than 16,500 injured, and at least 16,000 people left homeless. Tens of thousands of emergency workers, backed by more than 3,000 international rescue personnel, are pushing through exhausting search and rescue operations, digging through the rubble, while medical teams are racing to treat the thousands of survivors. Carmen Roberts, Fox News.
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0: It's not just good conversation, it's your voice on the weekends. To follow

0: what happened last fall with the 12-day war, and their capabilities were degraded dramatically, but not completely. I think you step back, look at the broader picture, that their point and their capabilities were degraded dramatically, but not completely. I think you step back, look at the broader picture, that there are points in time in history when you got to move and you got to take the opportunity as it presents itself. And if this is an opportunity to get rid of that nuclear threat, the terroristic threat, and so forth, once and for all, I mean, that's got to be the hope. Is there still going to be some elements out there in days ahead? Probably so. How do you kill this regime that they don't sign up for capitulation or surrender or submission? That's not in their vocabulary unless they're dead. So that's what we're up against. But still, I think there's points in time in our history when you got to say, we got to do something. We, the leader of the free world, this country has got to step in and make it happen. And I think that's what we're doing now.
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2: President Trump is pulling the plug on a trade deal negotiated during his first term. Fox's Jared Halpern has more.
3: The Trump administration is not renewing the U.S.-Mexico-Canada trade pact, allowing a July 1st deadline to extend the agreement for 16 more years to pass. That decision was expected. President Trump has signaled dissatisfaction with the deal and says he prefers one-on-one trade agreements. Trump administration officials have already kickstarted a review process, meeting separately with Canadian and Mexican counterparts. That could lead to a renegotiation of the treaty. At the White House, Jared Halpern, Fox News.
2: As the U.S. celebrates America 250, Iran mourns as it holds a days-long funeral for its late leader, killed at the start of the U.S.-Israel-Iran conflict.
4: Hundreds of thousands of people filling the streets of Tehran as Iran began a days-long funeral for the Supreme Leader Ayatollah Ali Khamenei, killed in a U.S.-backed Israeli airstrike during the Iran war. Crowds marching past his flag-draped coffin, chanting death to America and death to Israel, man calling for revenge. That funeral also marking a pivotal moment for Iran's leadership as the Ayatollah Mojtaba Khamenei takes power and the regime tries to strengthen its position during negotiations over a permanent end to the war and control of the Strait of Hormuz.
2: Fox's Paul Stevens reporting. The Department of Transportation is investing over $1 billion to upgrade the nation's airports. Transportation Secretary Sean Duffy, joining Fox and Friends Weekend, explains it involves updating the nation's air traffic control system.
5: Our systems are old, and Donald Trump said, you know what, we have a epic opportunity to revamp, to rebuild a brand new air traffic control system.
2: Secretary Duffy also said the project will be completed in 2.5 years. The funding was contained in last year's One Big Beautiful Bill, as President Trump labeled it. I'm Deborah Valentine. This is Fox News.
6: News Radio KLBJ Radar Weather Watch. Temperatures will hover around the mid-70s this evening with some clouds. Partly cloudy day tomorrow, hot and humid with a high of 99. Few clouds tomorrow night and an overnight low of 75. That's your News Radio KLBJ Radar Weather Watch. I'm Rachel Marise.
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1: CBS Austin has interviewed some of the Austin City Council members who say you need to pay higher taxes. You're not paying enough.
2: 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If we want quality municipal services, we're going to need additional property tax revenue.
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4: So that's where Coast to Coast AM comes in and George Norrie comes in. Because you're going to have people on here that will give the government investigators an idea where to look, how to look, and what to look for. So it really does a lot of validation of the history of this show. And this is a huge step forward to getting to the truth, because for the first time, we have the U.S. government admitting that there's something to this. Really admitting there's something to this. And that's the big step for all of us.
5: Hi, I'm Ty Pennington. And this is another one of Ty's tips. Using the right fabrics when decorating can really help define a room's sense of style. But whether fabric is first or last on your list, here are a few suggestions to get you started. Pick up fabric swatches that are sized in proportion to how they'll be used in the room. For example, upholstery fabric would be the largest swatch, then window coverings, then pillows, and so on. You'll want to choose upholstery based on how...
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6: This war is going about as good as it possibly could. And just think back to, that's what bugs me about a lot of the politicians, the gloom and doomers like Schumer and some of these others that are just, you know, wringing their hands and essentially surrender almost. It's like, think of our history. Think of revolutionary times, the War of Trenton, when Washington crossed the Delaware. I mean, our backs were against the wall in 1776. In World War I, the Battle of Belleau Wood, when the Marines barely saved Paris and drove the Germans back. And at the Battle of Midway in World War II, when our backs were against the wall, is after Pearl Harbor, the Japanese were dominating the Pacific. I mean, in a matter of weeks, we have done a lot of damage to Iran, and it's not over. The economy, the gas prices, a lot of we're taking some short-term pain. But you got to give this thing time to play out. That mindset is not helpful.
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6: This war is going about as good as it possibly could. And just think back to, that's what bugs me about a lot of the politicians, the gloom and doomers like Schumer and some of these others that are just, you know, wringing their hands and essentially surrender almost. It's like, think of our history. Think of revolutionary times, the War of Trenton, when Washington crossed the Delaware. I mean, our backs were against the wall in 1776. In World War I, the Battle of Belleau Wood, when the Marines barely saved Paris and drove the Germans back. And at the Battle of Midway in World War II, when our backs were against the wall, is after Pearl Harbor, the Japanese were dominating the Pacific. I mean, in a matter of weeks, we have done a lot of damage to Iran, and it's not over. The economy, the gas prices, a lot of we're taking some short-term pain. But you got to give this thing time to play out. That mindset is not helpful.
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0: Listen. That's Marley the penguin. She's been asking about you. And that is the rainforest at Moody Gardens. 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And that's the lazy river. 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
2: An Ohio mother says she went through the drive-thru, wanted to get something to eat for her daughter, and when they looked in the bag of food they had ordered, mom also saw a bag of marijuana in there. Mom and her attorney are winding up. They're down there in the built bullpen getting heated up. They're coming in, and they're going to be throwing fastballs at Burger King looking for money. Are they entitled to money? Angela is with us. Good afternoon, Angela. 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
10: Washington celebrates the 4th. I'm Deborah Valentine, Fox News. President Trump spoke to Americans from the National Mall in Washington, D.C. on the nation's 250th birthday late Saturday as communities across the U.S. mark the nation's semi-quincentennial.
11: We're celebrating freedom's triumph over tyranny, liberty's conquest over oppression, and the enduring victory of the American spirit from the July 4th, 1776 to July 4th, 2026.
10: President Trump talking equality during the speech, citing the Declaration of Independence while blasting communism.
11: As our Declaration of Independence tells us, we are all made in the image of one Almighty God. And a communist will never say that. That's for sure.
10: The event, followed by a large fireworks display, was delayed due to thunderstorms hitting the nation's capital. Many celebrations from coast to coast delayed, shortened, or even canceled due to inclement weather, including triple-digit temperatures during the past few days. The death toll climbing in Venezuela following back-to-back earthquakes.
12: The death toll in Venezuela from the massive earthquakes that struck June 24th has climbed to nearly 3,000. A government official confirms 2,954 people are dead, more than 16,500 injured, and at least 16,000 people left homeless. Tens of thousands of emergency workers, backed by more than 3,000 international rescue personnel, are pushing through exhausting search and rescue operations, digging through the rubble, while medical teams are racing to treat the thousands of survivors. Carmen Roberts, Fox News.
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13: This is what I think people were concerned about.
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3: President Trump is pulling the plug on a trade deal negotiated during his first term. Fox's Jared Halpern has more.
4: The Trump administration is not renewing the U.S.-Mexico-Canada trade pact, allowing a July 1st deadline to extend the agreement for 16 more years to pass. That decision was expected. President Trump has signaled dissatisfaction with the deal and says he prefers one-on-one trade agreements. Trump administration officials have already kickstarted a review process, meeting separately with Canadian and Mexican counterparts. That could lead to a renegotiation of the treaty. At the White House, Jared Halpern, Fox News.
3: As the U.S. celebrates America 250, Iran mourns as it holds a days-long funeral for its late leader, killed at the start of the U.S.-Israel-Iran conflict.
5: Hundreds of thousands of people filling the streets of Tehran as Iran began a days-long funeral for the Supreme Leader Ayatollah Ali Khamenei, killed in a U.S.-backed Israeli airstrike during the Iran war. Crowds marching past his flag-draped coffin chanting death to America and death to Israel, man calling for revenge. That funeral also marking a pivotal moment for Iran's leadership as the Ayatollah Mojtaba Khamenei takes power and the regime tries to strengthen its position during negotiations over a permanent end to the war and control of the Strait of Hormuz.
3: Fox's Paul Stevens reporting. The Department of Transportation is investing over $1 billion to upgrade the nation's airports. Transportation Secretary Sean Duffy, joining Fox and Friends Weekend, explains it involves updating the nation's air traffic control system.
6: Our systems are old, and Donald Trump said, you know what, we have a epic opportunity to revamp, to rebuild a brand new air traffic control system.
3: Secretary Duffy also said the project will be completed in 2.5 years. The funding was contained in last year's One Big Beautiful Bill, as President Trump labeled it. I'm Deborah Valentine. This is Fox News.
7: News Radio KLBJ Radar Weather Watch. Temperatures will hover around the mid-70s this evening with some clouds. Partly cloudy day tomorrow, hot and humid with a high of 99. A few clouds tomorrow night and an overnight low of 75. That's your News Radio KLBJ Radar Weather Watch. I'm Rachel Marisay.
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1: I'm just curious, you know, if we have three or four or five of these caps and stitches over I-35, you know, what would they look like? 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
3: So that's where Coast to Coast AM comes in and George Norrie comes in, because you're going to have people on here that will give the government investigators an idea where to look, how to look, and what to look for. So it really does a lot of validation of the history of this show, and this is a huge step forward to getting to the truth, because for the first time we have the U.S. government admitting that there's something to this, really admitting there's something to it. And that's the big step for all of us.
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0: Mark and Melinda.
6: When American families all sit down together to have dinner, most of the folks sitting around the table are looking at an electronic device. That's the finding of a new study released today by American pediatricians from major universities who've been studying what's happening around the dinner table. Joe wants to weigh in on KLBJ. Hello, Joe. How are you this afternoon?
7: Hello. Good afternoon, Mark and Melinda. My wife and I were recently at dinner at a pretty nice restaurant, and we noticed that the table adjacent, the husband, wife, and two kids were all each individually on their phones literally the entire dinner. They only paused when, like, the server would come to the table.
6: This story says some universities now have courses for parents. They'll teach parents how to have a dinner without everybody looking
8: at
6: a smartphone.
8: That is sad.
7: Thing ever. Y'all have a great show.
0: Afternoons 4 to 6 on News Radio KLBJ. Are you an early riser? Consider watching the sunrise with KLBJ's Gardening Block. 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

0: here, somewhere else. It kind of feels like these data centers are being forced on us by big tech, right? Because everything you do, everything you use, everywhere you work, your national security, your weather, a forecast, is all going to go through a data center. It's already going through a data center at some capacity.
1: Right.
0: Our economy hinges on the success of the data centers. It feels like we're forced into this.
1: Oh, we are.
0: 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I don't want them to drive up electric rates. 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
11: Washington celebrates. I'm Deborah Valentine, Fox News. President Trump speaking to Americans from the National Mall in Washington on the nation's 250th birthday as the nation marked its semi-quincentennial.
12: We're celebrating freedom's triumph over tyranny, liberty's conquest over oppression, and the enduring victory of the American spirit from the July 4th, 1776 to July 4th, 2026.
11: President Trump talking equality during the speech, citing the Declaration of Independence while blasting communism.
12: As our Declaration of Independence tells us, we are all made in the image of one almighty God. Communists will never say that. That's for sure.
11: Fox's Peter Ducey reports President Trump's speech was followed by a large fireworks display.
13: There's so much smoke hanging in the air, kind of coming this way, but from what is left of these 850,000 shells, the scale was remarkable. And something that stood out to me is that everybody here, there were tens of thousands of people, I would guess, everybody just sat quietly and watched. Yeah, a lot of them had their phones out and they were trying to take videos and pictures, but I cannot think of the last time that I went to anything in Washington, D.C., a political event, not a political event, a sporting event, where so many people just sat and enjoyed this show.
11: The National Independence Day Parade was canceled due to extreme heat. Many celebrations from coast to coast were delayed, shortened, or canceled due to inclement weather. 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
3: Oh, so that's where Coast to Coast AM comes in and George Norrie comes in. Because you're going to have people on here that will give the government investigators an idea where to look, how to look, and what to look for. So it really does a lot of validation of the history of this show. And this is a huge step forward to getting to the truth, because for the first time, we have the U.S. government admitting that there's something to this, really admitting there's something to this. And that's the big step for all of us.
4: You know those mega ships that sail with thousands of passengers? It might surprise you to learn how much passengers win or lose in the onboard casino may determine whether or not the cruise is profitable. I'm Rudy Maxa with today's Travel Minute from Rudy Maxa's World. Cruise lines are offering low prices since several enormous ships came into service this past year. They want to put heads in beds because they have a secret. They often make their money on the ancillary stuff. Don Hanrahan, CEO of Celebrity Cruises, says 30% of the company's revenue comes from onboard spending, which is why...
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6: Morning, guys. 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

0: So what would you do?
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0: Mark, Melinda, and Ed.
1: President Biden today proposed new rules to protect 35 million Americans who work in the heat. The Biden plan calls for mandatory

0: 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Is this one of those things where they're going to stay a little too long and then president doesn't have an opportunity to replace them with candidates of his choice? 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
6: Washington celebrates. I'm Deborah Valentine, Fox News. President Trump speaking to Americans from the National Mall in Washington on the nation's 250th birthday as the nation marked its semi-quincentennial.
7: We're celebrating freedom's triumph over tyranny, liberty's conquest over oppression, and the enduring victory of the American spirit from the July 4th, 1776 to July 4th, 2026.
6: President Trump talking equality during the speech, citing the Declaration of Independence while blasting communism.
7: As our Declaration of Independence tells us, we are all made in the image of one almighty God. And a communist will never say that. That's for sure.
6: Fox's Peter Ducey reports President Trump's speech was followed by a large fireworks display.
8: There's so much smoke hanging in the air, kind of coming this way, but from what is left of these 850,000 shells. The scale was remarkable. And something that stood out to me is that everybody here, there were tens of thousands of people, I would guess. Everybody just sat quietly and watched. Yeah, a lot of them had their phones out and they were trying to take videos and pictures, but I cannot think of the last time that I went to anything in Washington, D.C., a political event, not a political event, a sporting event, where so many people just sat and enjoyed this show.
6: The National Independence Day Parade was canceled due to extreme heat. Many celebrations from coast to coast were delayed, shortened, or canceled due to inclement weather. 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
6: The death toll climbs in Venezuela following back-to-back earthquakes.
16: The death toll in Venezuela from the massive earthquakes that struck June 24th has climbed to nearly 3,000. A government official confirms 2,954 people are dead, more than 16,500 injured, and at least 16,000 people left homeless. Tens of thousands of emergency workers, backed by more than 3,000 international rescue personnel, are pushing through exhausting search and rescue operations, digging through the rubble, while medical teams are racing to treat the thousands of survivors. Carmen Roberts, Fox News.
6: President Trump is pulling the plug on a trade deal negotiated during his first term. Fox's Jared Halpern has

0: more.
1: The Trump administration is not renewing the U.S.-Mexico-Canada trade pact, allowing a July 1st deadline to extend the agreement for 16 more years to pass. That decision was expected. President Trump has signaled dissatisfaction with the deal and says he prefers one-on-one trade agreements. Trump administration officials have already kickstarted a review process, meeting separately with Canadian and Mexican counterparts. That could lead to a renegotiation of the treaty. At the White House, Jared Halpern, Fox News.
2: The Department of Transportation is investing over $1 billion to upgrade the nation's airports. Transportation Secretary Sean Duffy on Fox and Friends Weekend says it involves updating the nation's air traffic control system.
3: Our systems are old, and Donald Trump said, you know what, we have a epic opportunity to revamp, to rebuild a brand new air traffic control system.
2: Secretary Duffy also said the project will be completed in 2.5 years. Paul Pelosi, the 86-year-old husband of former House Speaker Nancy Pelosi of California, is facing a misdemeanor hit-and-run charge. Authorities say Pelosi allegedly struck a parked vehicle in Napa County, California on Friday and drove away. I'm Deborah Valentine. This is Fox News.
4: News Radio KLBJ Radar Weather Watch. Temperatures will hover around the mid-70s this evening with some clouds. Partly cloudy day tomorrow, hot and humid with a high of 99. A few clouds tomorrow night and an overnight low of 75. That's your News Radio KLBJ Radar Weather Watch. I'm Rachel Marisay.
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1: This hour is all you and Al Taylor. We're going to stick to the phones as much as possible because I know you have very serious questions about OBEs, out-of-body experiences. That's what we're talking about. And they are real. They absolutely are real. I'm just not exactly sure what they are and what they aren't. And that's what we've been talking about tonight. But Al, he's pretty sure. He wrote the book on it. He'll be right back.
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6: What's your gut tell you about disclosure? 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
7: In my opinion, disclosure is not going to happen, George, and here's why. They've released task force after task force since Roswell that never tell us anything and never give us full access. But do I think disclosure is ever going to come from a government source? No. And if it does, it'll be some type of faked event. Like, look here, we're orchestrating something for you to see. But that's not what's really going on.
0: Somewhere in Time with Art Bell continues, courtesy of Premier Networks.

0: right. Back to the lines we go. And line one, you're on the air with Albert Taylor. Good morning.
1: Hello.
0: Hello.
1: Good morning. Yes. Good morning, Art Bell and Albert Taylor. I've been wanting to tell my out-of-body experience for the last 22 years since it first occurred to me.
0: Tell it.
2: Oh, shoot.
1: And one night, I was visiting my sister, and we went to bed. We weren't drinking or anything. We were up late talking. And I went to bed and laid on my right side in the fetal position. Well, all of a sudden, I got a lot of visions in my head of my whole life. Nothing negative, just the happy things that happened in my life. Mm-hmm. Almost like snapshots.
2: Interesting.
1: And all of a sudden, I was above the bed. And I looked down and I saw my body and I said, oh my God, I'm dead. And I was floating around the room and I made the motion to bring the hands in front of my face. And there were no hands. I said, my God, there's no hands. But I made that motion. Mm-hmm. And I said, what a feeling this is. I said, this is such a fantastic feeling. I love it. I said, I'm going to go visit my friends. And I was floating towards the window, wanting to leave, when all of a sudden I felt a massive tug on my body. I made the motion to turn around. I saw my body, and it was coming closer and closer, and I tried to fight it.
2: Right.
1: I tried to get away because the feeling was so good. And my body got closer and closer and closer. I didn't go in through the head or anything. I just merged with my body, and my eyes opened, and I said, what the heck was that?
2: Mm.
1: And that was the last time I had it, and I've been trying to recreate that experience since then, and I have never been able to do it.
2: Mm-hmm.
1: But because of that experience, I do believe in life after death.
2: There you go. That's awesome. Yeah, that was a great experience. The body has this automatic recall thing, so no matter how much you want to fight it, someone, you know, I'm in the grassy knoll, Art, I was telling you. Someone
1: right.
2: asked me what's the longest that I've ever stayed out of body.
0: Right.
2: And 3 hours is tops because I've tried longer, but the body keeps, it has this recall thing where it pulls you back no matter if you want to stay out or not.
1: But
2: so
1: what
2: you don't
1: strength?
2: Have to worry about being trapped outside.
1: Right.
2: When you see the body, it's almost like a vacuum cleaner. It just sucks you right back in.
1: It did, and I tried to fight it. But what was strange, I did not see a silver cord that so many people talk about.
2: Right. I have never seen the silver cord, and I have purposely looked for it. I'm not saying that it doesn't exist, but I haven't been able to perceive it. Now, you got to think about this. You're not looking with your eyes either.
1: Right, right.
2: So we're not talking about
1: everywhere.
2: Light waves hitting the retina. We're talking about perception. So
0: yeah,
2: you can, yeah. And perception is like tuning a radio. You can be off the station a little bit, or you could be right on.
1: Wow, but it was, what about the visions? Is that something that's normal?
2: Definitely.
1: I mean, the visions of my life?
2: Almost anything. And what you described, it rarely happens, because what you're talking about is borderline what someone experiences in the near-death experience, almost like a panoramic view. You
1: right.
2: only experience
1: right.
2: positive thing, which is great, but a lot of people talk about the Akashic records, and that's
1: right.
2: supposed to be a record that of everything we've ever done in this life and any other existence, and I truly believe that you can get glimpses of this at a super state of consciousness, and that may be exactly what happened to you and what you did experience.
1: Fantastic.
2: But it was enough to jog you out of that world where you didn't really believe or even understand that there was something more. Now you have this little spark that's burning that you can't help but, you know, fan the flames.
0: All right, we lost him at the end there, but I'm sure he caught what you had to say. Wildcard Line, you're on the air with Dr. Albert Taylor. Hi.
3: Good morning, Art. Albert.
2: Good morning.
3: This is John in Atlanta. I think the Bible says that we must die daily. Maybe that's what it means. We should transcend our bodies. Maybe we should experience this.
2: You know, it's interesting that you would say that, because to me, going to sleep is like dying a little bit every day. Because we definitely go into almost a comatose state. And a lot of things, if you read the Bible, a lot of people have had incredible visions and dreams and angel visitations during dreams. Joseph, the father, Mary's husband, had dreams of what he needed to do. So, yeah, I think in a way we need to die a little bit every day. And hopefully if we can reconnect with our spirit, maybe just a little dose every day, then it'll affect how we live in our waking state and how we treat one another.
3: I think it also says after death comes judgment, what Danny and Brinkley describes as panoramic life review sounds an awful lot like judgment.
0: It is an awful lot like judgment. Sure.
2: Well,
0: it
2: you
0: is.
2: Think about it, this is what I think is one is really interesting about the near-death experience panoramic life review, is that the judgment doesn't appear to be coming from anyone external to you, it comes from you within looking at yourself, which is tougher than anything, because
0: sure
2: you realize what you've, with the mistakes and errors that you've made.
0: Sure, but that may be where God is.
2: That's true.
0: Inside all of
2: that's
0: us.
2: That's true. I think there's a part of us that knows the truth and is pure. And be, like I said, because of the personality, the earthbound personality, the five senses and the ego, that kind of contaminates it a little bit and causes us to do things contrary to what our soul would want us to do.
0: Right. East of the Rockies, you're on the air with Dr. Albert Taylor. Hi.
4: Good morning, Art.
0: Good morning.
4: Dr. Taylor.
2: Good morning.
0: Oh, you're a little hard to hear, so you're going to have to yell at us. Where are you?
4: I'm in Philadelphia.
0: Okay.
4: I hope this morning finds you as well as it does me.
2: Good.
4: And, actually, first off, listening to your biography, I wanted to say you remind me of like an older version of myself.
2: I'm not that old. Go on.
4: I'm only 20 myself.
2: Okay.
4: So I can guarantee you're older because you got like two doctorates. But my question is, like, since this is a topic that's always intrigued me,
2: mm-hmm.
4: is it possible that you could give us, like, a few tips of how to accomplish
2: sure.
4: our body experience?
2: Sure.
0: You betcha. All right.
2: My pleasure.
0: Just listen. We should do that on every program, and I guess we do, so here is that moment.
2: Okay. The most valuable piece of information that I can possibly offer you, and it works for me 8 out of 10 times, which is about 80%. Is what I found is that normally, see, this has been happening to me naturally since I was 5. So what I did is I didn't try to have an out-of-body experience. I tried to find out why I was having out-of-body experiences. And what I found out that I had more out-of-body experiences on nights that I didn't sleep all the whole night through, that mm-hmm. I didn't go into a deep, deep, deep sleep.
0: Mm-hmm.
2: So what I decided, I found that I would have them a lot when I, like, I would go to bed at night and then wake up with a little bit of insomnia around 1 o'clock and then stay up for a little while, then go back to bed. And within a half hour to an hour after going back to bed, that's when I would have these experiences. So what I did is I set my alarm clock one night to wake up about 1:30 in the morning. I woke myself up. I got out of the bed. I listened to Art, which almost put me back to sleep. No, I'm just kidding.
0: It's all right.
2: Never attack the host, right?
0: It's all right. I came after you all night long.
2: I set my alarm. I stayed up for about an hour or two. Then I went back to sleep, and I laid there perfectly still. Now, what I found out is that the physical body still requires about 2 to 4 more hours of sleep. And if you lay perfectly still, it will fall asleep by itself. Just like if you've been really tired while driving down the highway, and no matter how you try to concentrate, you nod out just for a brief second. Well, this, you're doing this in a very controlled and safe place, like laying in your bed, and the body will fall asleep. Now, what happens, though, because you've interrupted the sleep pattern, the consciousness or the soul awareness, if you want to call it that, stays very, very alert. So when the body falls asleep, that's when you usually, people report finding themselves in that night paralysis state. So I recommend in my book, it also talks about and describes how to do this. It talks about what I call the interrupted sleep technique, and that's where you interrupt your sleep pattern, wake up, and then when you go back to bed, lay perfectly still, and there is an 80% chance that you will truly have an out-of-body experience. Just do not get frustrated.
0: I have interrupted sleep all the time. I live my life as interrupted sleep, as a matter of fact. And for the most part, the only thing it does for me is cause me to dream like crazy, Albert.
2: Mm-hmm.
0: I've never, I've had the warning signs of the beginning of an OBE, but I've really, other than what occurred in Paris, which was unmistakable,
2: mm-hmm.
0: the rest of the time it's caused me to just dream like crazy.
2: Right, right.
0: I mean really dream. So it's got me in that state, but...
2: There's no brick wall to leap over to get to the next state. We're talking about just turning up the awareness. The fact that you're having a lot of dreams that you can remember tells me that you're right on the doorstep of that next level.
0: Uh-huh.
2: Your intent has a lot to do with it. If you intend to have one the next time these things are happening, generally you will remember and you may even cause it to happen.
0: No, I don't intend to. In fact, actually, I want nothing to do with it for the most part. Even though my one experience was joyful, incredible, surprising, shocking, amazing, I don't seem to want to try and repeat it.
2: Mm-hmm.
0: I don't have that desire, Al.
2: Well, you know what? I think That's how I look at it, Art.
0: In fact, I dream so damn much that, to me, a little slice of death sounds great. I would love, I love it when I go to sleep, and I sleep so soundly, and I wake up really feeling refreshed, like I had a great night's sleep. I wasn't chasing a monster. Monster wasn't chasing me. Whatever.
2: Well, I think that one experience you had, because we had shows, did shows before you had that experience.
0: That's right.
2: And we've done shows since you've had that experience.
0: That's right.
2: And I think that one experience you had was enough to cause the effect that it needed to, and that was that you have pretty much become a vehicle to provide information to people regarding this subject, and you also have supported it by saying, you know what, I didn't believe it, but it happened to me. So whatever it was supposed to do, it did.
0: Well, maybe you're right. West of the Rockies, you're on the air with Dr. Albert Taylor. Hello.
5: Hello.
0: Hi.
5: Hi. I wanted to say hi to you. I know I love the show. Listen to you all the time.
0: Thank you.
5: And Albert.
2: Yes, sir.
5: You know, I used to have out-of-body experiences quite a bit. I spent a lot of my time trying to and reading about it.
2: Mm-hmm.
5: And in one particular experience, once I realized what they were, I had traveled around and made my way to New York City.
2: Mm-hmm.
5: And while I was there, you know, I saw the Statue of Liberty, and I wanted to return to my body. I drifted back towards the direction of California, where I am, and when I got here, I couldn't find myself.
2: Mm.
5: I flew into a state of panic and was sucked back while in panic, and just woke up with a start, sweating.
2: Right.
5: And I just wondered if you'd ever heard of this before.
2: Oh, yeah, it happened to me. I couldn't find my way back either.
0: Really? See, now that's scary.
2: No, well, because you're going to get recalled anyway. You don't have to find your way back. It's going to happen. You don't have to. But you can. I mean, it's nice. The thing is, the reason I couldn't find my way back is because I didn't know how to focus my thoughts on where my body was.
0: There is no astral GPS.
2: No, but you, even if you wanted to stay out and you were totally lost, you're going to be sucked back no matter what anyway.
5: Okay.
2: So you don't have to worry about it, because the thing about this, Art, is I've been doing this since I was 5. I just found out about what it was 9 years ago.
0: Well, that would be reassuring to somebody, I'm sure, but if you're doing it for the first time and you're coming back and you can't find your body...
2: Do not fear. And I understand that's easy to say, but don't worry. You will return because you have no choice.
5: All right. Thank you.
2: Mm-hmm.
0: Yeah, well, that's reassuring. I mean, lose your keys or your wallet, that's bad enough.
2: Yeah.
0: Lose your body and... It's very traumatic. It's
2: hard to find a new one.
0: Yeah, you can't go down there and fill out a card and get a new one. Reissue. First time caller line, you're on the air with Albert Taylor.
6: Hi, Art. This is Andrew from Boston.
0: Yes.
6: And I just wanted to let your guests know that I've had a lot of experiences with out-of-body experiences also. And I've seen the figure that he's talking about that's helping him out.
0: Mm-hmm. Yes.
6: And, it says in the Bible that these figures will come as a figure of light. These are fallen spirits, demons.
0: Mm-hmm, here we go.
6: And, here we go. That's the truth. And it says they come as a spirit of light. They don't come as, you know, this scaly, creepy, crawly figure. And they're here to take us out of our body, to show us these great things and give you all this knowledge. What has it actually done for you that's made you, that's improved you?
0: Okay, fair question.
2: Well, I think it's really brought me closer to individuals in a way that I care. I really do.
6: By leaving your body and going away?
2: Well, I think it's that
6: world.
2: Awareness of leaving. Now, the thing is that my question to you, though, is that if you believe, you just quoted the Bible, so you must believe in angels, correct?
6: Yes, absolutely.
2: My question to you is, would you know an angel if you saw one?
6: Yeah, because angels come with the Holy Spirit.
2: Are you sure about that?
0: Oh, now, wait a minute.
2: Are you sure about that?
0: A lot of angels are fallen. What do you mean they come with the Holy Spirit? Not always.
6: There's two different kinds of angels.
0: Well, Satan is a fallen angel.
6: Exactly. And there's the angels that are fallen with him.
0: Well, if they're going to come and fool you and be full of light and sweet words, then how are you going to know?
6: I know because...
0: Because of what?
6: When you've experienced the power of the Holy Spirit, which comes from God...
0: Yeah.
6: There's a difference between that and the creepy crawly feeling you get up the back of your neck when you see one of those in the dark. It's a big difference, and I've never gotten the feeling that I've had when I've experienced the Holy Spirit when I've seen demons. And I see demons often. I can see that, just like your guests can see things. if you're open to the spirit world, you can see things.
2: Well,
6: that's a given.
2: I understand, you know, and this is the difference between what you're sharing with me and what I'm sharing with you is that it's not something I read. It has nothing to do with what someone told me because I didn't believe in any of this stuff. I'm not what you would say you're a religious person in any way, shape, or form. I'm a scientist, and that's what I've been for a lot of years. See, and I looked at this as just an experiment, and that's it. I had no idea that it was going to change me spiritually, which it has. It has made me more aware of who I am and brought me closer to the God that I truly, truly believe in. So as a result of that, if you look at they say you will be judged by the fruits of your labor. If you look at the impact that it's had on me, I get letters from a lot of wonderful people who are out there discovering who they really are, and they're using this knowledge to go out and assist other people and to really do things like Danyon, for instance, where he's involved in hospice programs, mm-hmm. where he believes that no one should die alone. I can't see that being a negative thing. I've been involved in the hospice, and I've been involved in feeding the homeless. I can't see that as a negative thing.
0: Of course not.
2: Maybe someone else could twist it that way.
0: No.
2: It's very difficult for me to see it that way.
0: No, hardly anybody could twist that
2: right.
0: The wrong way.
2: So the fruits of your labor, I think, look at that, and that to me says everything. You can believe and fear whatever you want, but I think what you do is really what matters.
0: All right. Wildcard Line, you're on the air with Dr. Albert Taylor.
7: Hello, Albert. I have to agree with the last caller, and I would take issue of your hospice activities and guiding people
0: how so
7: at the moment of death. Well, I'll tell you this. I have had the same experiences that Art has had. I have had the paralysis, the buzzsaw things, every single time since I was born in 1958. I'm 41 and a half years old. And every single time that has happened to me, and you have seen beings and I have, and the ones that I see are dressed in black robes. And I just have this funny feeling, just like Art does, that it's not quite a friendly place to go to.
2: Mm-hmm.
7: There are, as Father Malachi Martin says, there is a median world between this and the other side. I don't know where you're traveling, but have you ever seen these beings?
2: I mentioned in my book about these hooded figures.
7: Who are they?
2: Now, the thing,
0: Yeah, who are they? I agree.
7: You know what? I'll tell you what. I hate to interrupt, but
2: I'm kind of...
7: excuse me.
0: No, stop. Stop and just answer that question. Who are they?
2: I have not ID'd them yet.
7: I have speaking wind.
2: The hooded figures, and I've only seen them once in that I remember.
0: All right. I want the caller and Al, both of you, just hold on a moment.
2: Right.
0: We're at the bottom of the hour, and I don't want to interrupt, so... We'll be right back. I'm Art Bell, and this is Coast to Coast AM. Hooded Figures. That would not be one fine day.
8: 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That was Art Bell hosting Coast.

0: Mark, Melinda, and Ed.
1: A jury in Seattle has awarded $8 million to a student who was punched in the face by one of his teachers. It's one of the largest levies ever against the Seattle public schools.
2: And holy cow, they were asking for $76 to $124 million in damages. So $8 million doesn't sound that bad when you look at what they were asking for.
1: No kidding. Yes.
3: It's a ridiculous settlement. $8 million for punching a kid. No, you should not make it a practice to punch any of your students, even if they make you mad and they fight you. You got to be better than that. My only disagreement comes with a jury award in this of $8 million. Give me a break. If, Mark, if you want to put one right in a kisser, I'd take $8 million right now. I would.
1: I'm going to pass for right now. Thank you.
2: Well, but thanks for putting the offer on the table.
3: Yes. Hit me with your best shot for $8 million. We'll move on.
0: Every afternoon, 2 to 4 on News Radio KLBJ. Mark, Melinda, and Ed.
1: This is Mark in Georgetown. Hello there, Mark. Welcome.
4: This is where I look at Ed and I shake my head and I look at Melinda and say that's where the level thinking comes from, because I understand at 100 miles an hour you should be pulled over and that's just ridiculous. But also, if somebody's got bald tires and these rains we're having right now, if they're on the freeway and they got to slow down really quick, there's a very good chance those tires aren't going to grip the road and somebody's going to get hurt. So there's a reason we have laws and there's a reason that those tires shouldn't be bald, because somebody might get hurt and there's a very good chance of it.
3: Where's your tire store? I'm just kidding. Hey, you bring up a good point. Nobody should have balding tires. I would just use an extreme example to my great friend to my left, but she's really to the right, Melinda over there, about how I would rather my police officers get some yahoo driving 100 miles an hour than getting some granny from South Austin whose tires are bald.
4: Well, there you go, Ed. There you go again, putting it a granny, because most grannies are pretty darn smart and they get those tires fixed.
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0: You can't afford to miss anything.
8: If you just look at the ambush in Texas, that's a pure sign right there that this rhetoric is really stepping up the violence.
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14: This war is going about as good as it possibly could. And just think back to, that's what bugs me about a lot of the politicians, the gloom and doomers like Schumer and some of these others that are just, you know, wringing their hands and essentially surrender almost. It's like, think of our history. Think of revolutionary times, the War of Trenton, when Washington crossed the Delaware. I mean, our backs were against the wall in 1776. In World War I, the Battle of Belleau Wood, when the Marines barely saved Paris and drove the Germans back. And at the Battle of Midway in World War II, when our backs were against the wall, it's after Pearl Harbor, the Japanese were dominating the Pacific. I mean, in a matter of weeks, we have done a lot of damage to Iran, and it's not over. The economy, the gas prices, a lot of we're taking some short-term pain. But you got to give this thing time to play out. That mindset is not helpful.
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1: Here is an interesting fax. It says, Art, I had an OBE in the middle of the day in a dentist chair. I was quietly trying to do self-hypnosis on myself to keep calm while the dentist worked on me. And I popped out of my body. I was elevated in a corner of the room. I was elated. But at the sight of myself, I popped back. Too bad. That's Gail in Las Vegas. I suppose it's Crystal. I had a lot of it. I know I've plumbed the depths of root canals. And if there was ever a time anybody would want to leave their body, that definitely would be it. And I've never managed. I've always felt that little, you know, they... I don't know if you've ever had a root canal, but even if you've been had good anesthetic, they take this little thing and they don't call it a root canal for nothing. They actually, it's like Roto-Rooter for your gums, you know, after they turn it and twist it. You can feel it going down inside. And then when they think they've got it in far enough, they yank it out. And the root comes out with it. So if ever there was a time to be out, oh, your body, that certainly would be it. Albert Taylor is here, and he'll be right back.
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0: Here's Al Taylor once again, Dr. Al Taylor. And caller, you're back on the line again.
1: Hello.
0: Hello. Yes. Huh.
1: Yeah, he was name-dropping Daniel Brinkley about the great work with the hospices.
0: Oh.
1: And, you know, people feed the poor. But my question was specifically this, that I know, and you have stated this, Art, on your show, that when this sort of event occurs, there's a tremendous amount of fear. And the point is, I have seen, just as your guest...
0: The hooded...
1: Hooded, black hooded beings. I have talked to Brad Steiger on your show, and Speaking Wind, and all these people, that these beings are seem to be always present there, and I want to ask him, why are these beings present there?
0: Yeah.
1: Why is this such a great experience? I don't think it is. And why are you...
0: I don't think Albert has an answer for that, because he already said that he doesn't understand what these creatures are. Is that roughly right?
2: Yes, and your caller just made a statement, they're always there. I've only seen them once out of hundreds of times, so they're not always there in my experiences. They've only been there once.
0: But that might be like being a little bit pregnant.
2: I don't know. I know that...
0: In other words, if you've seen them once...
2: This. Remember when I said I had those fearful experiences in the beginning, and then after I understood what was happening, I didn't?
0: Right.
2: Well, they were part of that initial fearful time, and I haven't seen or had any experiences like that since. But I have, you know, and I was shocked that other people were seeing them, because I thought it was just me. But I have heard of other people identifying the same thing.
0: Exactly. So if that...
2: Just because a person wears a hood doesn't mean that they're a negative thing. I mean, if you look at the old Zorro things with Guy Williams.
0: I've seen all the movies, and when they got hoods, it's death there to punch your ticket.
2: Well, look at the friar. I mean, the one in the Zorro, he wore a hood. You know, the old, I forgot what you call the monks. They also wore hoods.
0: Oh, yeah.
2: So, you know, I think it's more of maybe possibly it could be negative, but just because you wear a hood doesn't mean it's negative, because there are a lot of people who do that.
0: Mm-hmm.
2: I don't know what it symbolizes. I think it's interesting, but it's only happened once out of 100, so it's in a very, very small percentage of my experience.
0: All right. That's fair enough. East of the Rockies, you're on the air with Dr. Albert Taylor. Hi.
3: Hi, Art. This is Steve from Windsor, Ontario, Canada.
0: Yes, hi, Steve.
3: I've got a couple of very strange things that happened to me here and a suggestion for music for you. The first thing that happened to me, this is back around 1979, maybe 1980. I was laying down on the floor. I suddenly heard noises coming from my kitchen. I sat up and I started to call out, "Who's in my kitchen?" I didn't get an answer. I called out again, "Who's in the kitchen?" Then I sort of added an expletive, like, "Who the is in the kitchen?"
0: Mm-hmm.
3: All of a sudden, this dark, shadowy figure comes out of the kitchen door towards me with something in its hand.
0: Probably a kitchen knife.
3: Scream.
2: I was thinking a pizza, but go on.
3: Well, I don't know what this was, but I went to scream, and as I did, I sat up into myself.
2: Mm-hmm.
3: The second thing that I had happen...
0: Wait a minute. You sat up into yourself.
3: I sat up into myself. I actually saw myself whacking into whatever I was already sitting up as.
0: All right, stop right there. What's that, Albert?
2: Well, his astro body, I've sat up and still occupied half of my physical body also. It's kind of a separation, but you don't move away from the physical body, if that's what I believe he's talking about.
0: All right.
3: See, I wasn't sure whether I should be talking to Dr. Taylor or whether I should be talking to Whitley Strieber. The second problem that I had, the second weird happening that I had, we had moved away from the house that this happened in, and we moved into another place. And I was laying down on the bed one night, had a bed couch pulled out watching TV. Well, I decided it's time to go to bed. I closed up the bed couch. I walked up the stairs. I got in bed upstairs. Now, I hear the doorbell ring. The next thing I know, I'm standing beside the bed couch again.
2: Fascinating.
3: Something was on my front lawn. There was something parked out on the front lawn. I thought it was a car. And I see these people standing in there looking in my front window. Now, the odd thing is the front window is about 4 feet tall. These heads are looking in maybe about 4.5 feet tall. And I start yelling at them
0: maybe
3: to get off my grass.
0: You should be talking to Whitley.
3: I'm beginning to think so. I'm not sure whether these things were, you know, like, the strange thing was, all of a sudden, I woke up again, And I'm sitting up in the bed next to my wife, and I'm going, where the hell was I just now?
1: There wasn't any mud on your shoes, was there?
3: No. Not that I can remember. And for the musical suggestion, or when you get a Doomsdayer on there, Eve of Destruction, was it Sergeant Barry Sadler or Standler? I'm not sure the name.
0: No, I've got it here.
3: You do have it. Great.
0: Yeah,
3: you
0: I've
3: should use
0: it.
3: That once in a while.
0: It's Barry... what was his last name?
3: Sandler?
0: Not quite. You're close. It'll come to me. Anyway, all right, sir.
1: I got to comment a little bit on this.
0: Go ahead.
1: Because I really do believe that there has been some abductions from things we can't explain, possibly extraterrestrials or whatever. I do believe that there are some cases like that. I also do believe that some people confuse some of their out-of-body experiences and visitations with like abductions. So what you experience, I'm not saying putting it in either category, but it does sound like something that Whitley would talk about. But because of the fact that you said you went to bed and then you realized that you hadn't gone to bed, that sounds like a classic out-of-body experience where you, when you're in your astral body, it really feels like you're in your physical body, and you'll walk around and you'll even sometimes go into the bathroom as if you're going to use a bathroom, and then all of a sudden you find that you never did any of those things. So yours is borderline, and I would have to like know a little bit more about it to really understand it.
0: All right. West of the Rockies, you're on the air with Dr. Albert Taylor. Cheerio.
4: Good morning, Art. Good morning, Albert.
0: Hi.
4: Morning.
0: You're too kind of weak. You're going to have to yell at us. Where are you?
4: This is Leonard from Tucson.
0: All right.
4: Albert, I have had two partial out-of-body experiences. First time was during the Cuban Missile Crisis.
1: Mm-hmm.
4: And I was dreaming, and then I saw this light, a flash, and people running, and I was in a cataleptic state. And when I popped back into my body, it was only a partial separation. It scared me so bad that I went into my mom and dad's bedroom and stood there for an hour.
1: Mm-hmm.
4: I did not know what was going on.
1: Right.
4: But it was a stressful time because of the Cuban Missile Crisis.
1: Mm-hmm.
4: Okay, the second time was 1979. I'd had a knee operation. By this time, I've read a lot of books on out-of-body experiences, Sylvain, Muldoon, the whole, everyone. And I was recuperating at home, and my mother was nursing me back to health from the operation. And again, I had another partial out-of-body experience, and I felt like I was being smothered, and I yelled.
1: Right.
4: My mother came into the room, said, "What's wrong?" I said, "I just messed up a good possible out-of-body experience."
1: Right, right.
4: But anyhow, my point is, okay, I have a lot of health problems now. I am an insulin-dependent diabetic, and I have a lot of hypoglycemic reactions.
1: Mm-hmm.
4: And I'm afraid of going out of my body and having a hypoglycemic reaction and maybe having a problem with it, because I've had them before,
0: Well, there's an answer to this one, and I've heard it before, so I know it. If your body were to suddenly become distressed, Albert says...
1: Yes.
0: Dr. Albert Taylor.
1: You would be brought back immediately.
0: You would be snapped back right away.
1: Right. It would be like crashing in from the ceiling. But, you know, there's... I can say this clearly, and it's...
0: Well, Albert, this is the part where I say, yeah, but... a lot of people, you know, you frequently hear the phrase, he died peacefully in his sleep, right?
1: Uh-huh.
0: Well, how do you know he died peacefully in his sleep? He was alone. Maybe he woke up and went, oh, my God! Writhing terrible pain, but you never know it. And they report later, he died peacefully in his sleep. What do they know? Okay, so if you're out of your body and you start having an immediate, terminal condition, then what favor is done by snapping back into that?
1: I can barely answer that question, Art.
0: All right, then don't. I mean, it's just something to think about. Don't answer it. First time caller line, you're on the air with Dr. Albert Taylor. Hello.
5: Oh, God. Hello.
1: You're
0: Hello.
1: So funny, Art. You cracked me up.
5: I'm calling from the Midwest.
0: All right.
5: And
0: secret location in the Midwest.
5: I had a experience in 1991 post-surgery where I thought I woke up, but I don't think I did. I was moving It was through a black tunnel. I was seeing green. I was above myself, but there were no warm fuzzies or good feelings. I was terrified.
0: Mm-hmm. Black tunnel story. There you go.
5: Woke up absolutely screaming.
1: Right.
5: But it was like a crash.
1: Right.
5: I've heard other people say this. I was moving, and all of a sudden, just this horrible crash, and I was back.
1: Right.
5: And I have been scared ever since.
1: Sounds like you had a classic near-death experience. You said you were in the hospital?
5: Yeah.
1: Sounds like a classic near-death experience. Something happened to your physical body.
0: Yeah, but no, but we're talking black tunnel here, not
1: right.
0: Warm, welcome, comforting light with relatives around.
1: Well, the thing about it is
5: there
1: that...
5: no figure anywhere.
1: What we're really talking about here is your feelings. And this is what I found out. The way I feel doesn't necessarily mean that has to do or that dictates my experience or that the experience is negative. I could feel negative, but it doesn't mean that the experience is. Because, after a lot of experience, I have to ask you, nothing really happened except you felt that way.
5: Well,
1: that's all.
5: During I felt wonderful. The movement was great.
1: Mm-hmm.
5: It was coming back, and I was afraid when I got back.
1: And the fear may have come from a lot of the unknown, because you weren't afraid because something happened. Maybe you were afraid
5: because you didn't know
1: what was going to happen.
5: I was afraid because something didn't. There was no light. There was nobody there.
0: No. All right. So conversely, my bet would be that you're scared to death of your own mortality now.
5: I am.
1: Well, it's an experience that we have no conscious memory of. So it's very new. We don't know what's going to happen. It's like being on a roller coaster and you're coming to the edge of a cliff. You don't know what's down there, so that's when you start feeling all that exhilaration and that fear. But after many, and I believe me, I was a big scaredy cat. I mean, the first few times I literally jumped out of my bed, I picked up all my covers, and I went into the den, and I stayed up all night long. So I understand fear. But after going to that door and checking it out many, many times, I became more relaxed, and I realized that the only negative experience I ever had was the fear that I brought into it.
5: So it isn't necessarily the reality.
1: Well, I can only say after a while, and I've taught this to people all over the world. I've been in Greece, you name it, and it's all the same thing. After the people get used to it, it ceases to be a frightening experience.
5: Because, you hear all these people and everything's so positive and wonderful, and I'm sitting here going, oh, yeah?
1: Right, right.
0: Mm-hmm.
1: Well, like I said, and if something negative happened to you, then I would tend to think that maybe there was an entity that you had an encounter with that didn't have designs in your own best interest. But because you felt that way, one of the things I found out about feelings is that when you're in that state, you are open up to positive and negative feelings, and they're going to be more intense than you've ever felt in your life. So if you feel love, it's going to be the most intense love you've ever felt. But if you feel fear, it's going to be the most intense fear you've ever felt, more than you feel in the physical body.
0: In the meantime, order your astral flashlight now.
1: That's it.
0: We got to run, hon. Thanks.
5: Thanks.
0: East of the Rockies, you're on the air with Dr. Albert Taylor. Hi.
6: Yes, hello.
0: Hello.
6: My name, well, I'm not going to say my name.
0: Okay. So you're
6: anonymous.
0: A secret name at a secret location.
6: Yes.
0: All right.
6: Yes, especially because of the nature of basically what I'm about ready to say.
0: Fire away.
6: Basically, I'm a lot like Albert now. I've had these experiences since I can remember. I literally have pictures that I have drawn at 2.5 that picture these things.
1: Wonderful.
6: But I do tend to agree with Art that it is a dualistic universe. You cannot have good unless you have bad. And I've seen a lot of different forms of entities. I've also seen them literally shift forms in front of me.
1: Mm-hmm.
6: So I know for a fact that sometimes when things look good, they're not good. And sometimes when things look not as, beautiful as our human eyes tend to rate beauty, sometimes they are very beautiful indeed.
0: Right.
6: It's a gut instinct that you got to go off of.
1: Mm.
6: I've seen the hooded figures. I have seen shadowy photonegative figures. I have seen blondes, beautiful blondes. I've seen little grays. I've seen everything. I've seen these things shift from one thing to another. And the only thing that keeps me from going crazy is I have had people literally see what I have seen. in conjunction with what is happening to me.
0: Well, I want more beautiful blondes.
6: Oh, well, sometimes they're not so beautiful.
0: I understand.
6: Sometimes they're not.
0: And yeah, so I hear you, Albert. Another one. See.
1: Well, you know, I have to back up to this. I'm a researcher. I'm a scientist. When there's evidence, I look at the evidence. So far, I haven't seen any. And I'm open to evidence. I'm open to the other side. But after all these experiments that I've done, I have to go with what evidence I have. And I haven't seen the negative.
0: Except perhaps for the hooded figures you saw once.
1: Well, but I don't know if they're negative because they didn't do anything. I have, you know, if they did something, but just by me looking at them and me being fearful, that is not enough to convince me that, you know, they are negative. It may still be me. So it's inconclusive as far as I'm concerned. It could very well be, but I really have to look at the evidence, and that's kind of how that's what I'm presenting when I talk about this and what I've written in my book.
6: And
1: if there were something negative there, believe me, I would put it out there for everybody to look at.
0: You are an astral optimist.
1: Yes. Yes. I like repeatability, as any scientist would.
0: Sure.
1: If I repeat it and it comes out a certain number every time I repeat it, then I don't go looking for other answers until something pops up to indicate that, you know, that is justified.
0: Okay, ma'am.
6: Well, I just, you know, I caution. I really do. I caution you. Because,
1: well, I'm skeptical to begin with.
6: Yes, and I'm a researcher also, and these experiences have literally caused me to be a researcher because I had to know what was going on with me.
1: Right.
0: Well, they are real.
1: Yes.
6: Oh, yes, they are.
1: I understand that.
6: And everything is relative. Always remember that.
1: I understand.
6: This paranormal phenomena, everything is relative, and it all links together. And once you start finding those keys, which is what I have been doing for a long time, you start realizing that there is an agenda.
1: Right.
6: And it is an agenda that is very real.
1: Right.
0: All right. We've got to hold it right there. Albert, always wonderful to have you on the program. Our time is up.
1: Been a pleasure.
0: Tell everybody, go to your bookstore or go to Amazon.com where they sell real cheap and get his book, Soul Traveler. 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Right now, you want to get Soul Traveler or email Dr. Albert Taylor at Soul Traveler. That's S-O-L, common spelling, traveler, at AOL.com. Albert?
1: Mm-hmm.
0: It's been a blast.
1: Been a pleasure, Art.
0: Anybody
1: would like to come to my website, it's alberttaylor.com. It's a lot easier to email me from there.
0: All right.
1: So give Ramona my love.
0: You're a great sport.
1: Thank you, sir.
0: Good night, Albert.
1: Bye-bye.
0: That's it, folks. Tomorrow night, internet security, denial of service attacks, and much worse. Good night.

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2: News Radio KLBJ Radar Weather Watch. Temperatures will hover around the mid-70s this evening with some clouds. Partly cloudy day tomorrow, hot and humid with a high of 99. Two clouds tomorrow night and an overnight low of 75. That's News Radio KLBJ Radar Weather Watch. 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
3: This is the land of liberty,
4: and this is a flag that's the banner of the most extraordinary, most exceptional, most incredible nation ever to exist on the face of the earth, and we're doing better now than we've ever done before.
5: And the president also using the event for a bit of politics, promoting his long-standing initiative that would require voter ID for election.
4: Natural attrition rather than wait. Well, that explains why it's going to take so long.
3: We will do so by approving the Save America
4: on their own. Why is the city so unwilling to cut staff?
5: Meantime, Democratic congressional leadership has referred to that voter act as Jim Crow 2.0, and the celebrations coast to coast delayed, shortened, or canceled because of extreme weather. Paul Pelosi, the 86-year-old husband of former House Speaker Nancy Pelosi.
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6: Paul Pelosi allegedly struck a parked vehicle in Napa County, California on Friday.
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6: Pelosi told police he thought he hit something but didn't know what. Authorities said alcohol was not a factor in the crash. 2 years ago, Pelosi pleaded guilty to a misdemeanor drunken driving causing injury charge stemming from a May 2022 crash.
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6: The sheriff's office said it will submit a driver re-evaluation referral to the California DMV.
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8: Melinda, good afternoon.
9: Well, hello there. How are you?
8: Great. Would you like to introduce our special guest?
9: He is looking good, tan, relaxed, refreshed. What was his name again?
8: I can't remember. That's why I asked you to introduce him.
10: Mayama Eduardo Clements. Mayama Eduardo Clements.
9: Welcome back.
10: Good to be back.
8: Very good.
10: Good. How are y'all?
8: Doing well.
10: I've been speaking Spanish for a week. I can't get out of it. Gracias. I've been telling everybody, gracias. I went to the grocery and said, gracias. The guy looked at me like, what up, Colonel Sanders? Gracias? No. Glad to be back.
8: I think you had a super time.
10: I did. Very relaxing down outside of Cancun. At a house with a beach and a pool, and it was the same old big breakfast, big Mexican restaurant, big Mexican breakfast, beach time, pool time, siesta, beach time, pool time, margaritas, beach time, pool time, Mexican dinner. It was great.
8: Awesome.
9: It sounds fantastic. Any snorkeling?
10: No snorkeling. No, it was very low profile.
9: That's
10: low
9: good.
10: I didn't even go. Most of the family went deep sea fishing one afternoon or one morning. I said, No fishing for me. So,
9: you just slept in.
10: No, I went to the beach. Yeah.
9: Good.
10: Yeah.
8: Good to have you back, Ed.
10: Great to be back.
8: Tiger is here producing in Katy, Texas. Law enforcement has now filed a manslaughter charge against that man driving a Tesla that rammed into a house and killed a 76-year-old woman who was inside the house when that Tesla came bursting in.
10: It had to happen because the guy with the investigation, he had the pedal to the metal, and it was, he claimed it was on autopilot, and even Elon Musk got involved, said, no, this could not have happened. Yeah, da-da-da-da-da. So manslaughter is the charge, and I guess you should sort of be lucky it's only manslaughter because the woman lost her life in that house.
9: Yeah, after Tesla spoke up and was able to provide the information that his actions overrode the autopilot, I think it was.

0: pretty easy for investigators to say, yeah, you're at fault here, bud.
1: This guy told the police he was driving for DoorDash, and there was no alcohol or drugs in his system. He claims that he passed out. Doesn't even know what happened. That's what he claimed.
0: But he also claimed it was an autopilot.
1: That's right.
0: That proved not to be correct.
1: Yes, the black box device was recovered. It showed that he had pushed the accelerator down to 100% as he sped up to 73 miles per hour in the neighborhood. He missed a turn. The car went flying off the street into the house and all the way inside the house. And Tesla confirmed, look, our data shows he had that pedal all the way down, and he mm-hmm. kept it down.
2: Yeah.
1: Even after he hit the house.
2: Yeah, hit the house and, yeah, kept on saying, oh, it was autopilot. Nope, wasn't.
1: He also had been doing Google searches trying to find out how to make the Tesla driver assistance feature more aggressive, according to the police.
0: Hmm. It almost sounds like, could he have been trying to harm himself?
1: Yes.
0: And it ended up with him killing someone else instead of having injuries to himself. That's almost what it sounds like to me.
1: It really does. And yet he ended up with almost no injuries, according to police. He's still in jail, not out on bond.
2: Yeah, shouldn't be. He really shouldn't be, because it was so egregious, so egregious.
1: What's going on in Pflugerville?
0: Yeah, nothing, apparently.
1: Yeah.
2: Laid back 4th of July, that's what's not going on.
1: Yeah, the city of Pflugerville has canceled its traditional 4th of July fireworks show.
0: It's interesting, they're not sponsoring it this year, and their reason for not doing it, is that they said, well, we need to focus our money on things, better priorities than that. Which, of course, you know, I want to know a million different questions. How much were you spending
1: yes.
0: on the fireworks? That was the place that you decided you should take away so you can apply it somewhere else. For me, the fireworks, that's a community building thing. From my house, I can usually see them. I don't even have to go anywhere. It's not really building my community, but I can
1: yes.
0: see them and enjoy them.
1: Yeah.
0: People go out by the lake. They watch it. People pull over by Del Diamond and they watch it. It's something that they've been doing for quite some time. I don't know how much it costs them. I don't know if they could have worked in with some of the local businesses that maybe wanted to do this. And then three, what are you going to put that money towards? If you say it was to better use of the taxpayer dollar, okay, I'm all on board with that. But what are you going to put it towards? And what are some of the things that you are paying for that perhaps you really should pull from?
2: I applaud it. I applaud what they're doing, because if this attitude was held by a lot of other municipalities and don't, you know, screw around with our taxpayer dollars, not saying fireworks are screwing around, but listen, it's very, very reasonable for them to do it. I would not condemn them at all for doing it, because I know people love the fireworks, but people also don't like to pay higher property taxes, too.
1: Well, they're not backing up their argument with any data.
2: Mm-hmm.
1: That's where I think they're in a little jeopardy here. They're not backing it up. How much are they saving? Where's the money going, as Melinda noted? And on the 250th anniversary of our country, not a good year to make this decision.
2: Well, I think you can... there's so many avenues you can go down. There are so many parties people have. People fire off fireworks at their house. They do it at other locations around the area. So, hey, I'm sticking with my first statements.
1: All right.
2: What you got to do, you got to do.
1: 512-836-0590. The New York Post is reporting today that restaurants are now adding what's called a venue fee to customers' bills. And in some cases, they're not making that clear up front on the door or on the menu or otherwise anywhere else. Some people are learning after they get handed the bill that there's also a venue fee.
2: Shame on them for doing that, Melinda. Shame on them.
0: First and foremost, your restaurant is the venue. You don't add an extra fee for that. You have to have the venue in order for you to get business. I do know that there's venue fees, like if you're doing a wedding or something like that, and you're actually renting out the venue.
1: Yes.
0: Otherwise, the venue that you have chosen is because you have chosen to run your business in it. You don't charge the customers a specific fee for that. Maybe you work it into your menu prices. But how ridiculous are you, the venue fee?
2: When I saw this, I first thought of my friends who run Schultz's Beer Garden and Dirty Martin's. Both have been around over 100 years, and I'm going, will my friend Mark Niemer go, we're a historic building. This is an historic piece of land. People have to pay to come to our historic hamburger joint. I said, no, he'd never do that. But same thing for Schultz's. But I thought about those venues. But just to have them hidden like that in the bill, because nothing is more nerve-wracking than looking at the bill and think, uh-oh, that's tax. What is that? What is that? What is that?
1: Mm-hmm. And that's what people are objecting to.
2: Yeah. Yeah,
1: but they do have a new law coming into effect in Florida that requires restaurants to clearly disclose any service, operations, or gratuity charges on the menus, contracts, and digital ordering platforms.
0: Well, and they should. And I would imagine that if they have the sign out there that says we charge you a 3% venue fee, here, turn around and go the other way. Now, I know if they say, okay, well, we charge automatic gratuity, especially on groups larger. Okay. You know, you expect that. They are serving more people, so you expect that. But a venue fee is
2: listen,
0: so crazy.
2: I've been confused for a week because I've been in Mexico, and I see prices in pesos. They weren't in dollars, and I'm going, whoa, that's $1,000. And I go, no, Dad, that's 1,000 pesos. That's 100 pesos. This is that. I was confused the whole trip.
1: Yeah. Almost had a heart attack.
2: Yeah, huh? Almost had a heart attack. Senor almost had the big one. Yeah.
0: $1,000. All we got were tacos.
2: That's right.
1: 512-836-0590. Get in here and join the conversation. Mark, Melinda, and Ed on KLBJ.
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4: the city of Austin is looking to fill a full-time position for a food and climate program coordinator, leading the efforts to advance Austin's climate and food system goals by coordinating across city departments, community partners, regional organizations to implement both the Austin Climate Equity Action Plan and the Austin Travis County Food Plan. The role drives projects that expand urban agriculture, strengthen local food production, promote climate-friendly and healthy diets, and improve access to fresh, cultural, relevant foods. And it also manages contracts that support food system initiatives and serves as a key liaison between the city's food and climate teams to enhance community resilience and reduce greenhouse gas emissions. Well, one texter says, I have no idea what the job is or does, but I feel like I'm fully qualified. Can I apply? Yes. Yes, you can, texter. We're beginning to create a shortlist right now live on the show. And if you want your name to be considered, we have a series of questions for you. Our first applicant has shown up. What's the title for this job, by the way?
5: This is Food and Climate Program Coordinator.
4: Chris, what are your qualifications?
6: One, I'm breathing.
4: Yes.
6: Two, I'm very excited and highly motivated.
4: Yes, you are. I agree with that. That's great. Are you willing to use a city government credit card to buy your own lunch?
6: Absolutely.
4: Thank you. You're stacking up the qualifications right before our very eyes. Now, keep in mind, we have a lot of people we're going to talk to for this position because we want to hire the very best one.
6: I would like to throw something in.
4: Please.
6: I identify as anything you want, whatever quota you're needing to fill, I am that.
4: Now, the job only pays $275,000 a year. Can you get by on that?
6: You know, I'm willing to make that sacrifice for the good of the city.
4: Such a giver. And people are so generous, want to work for this city. Chris, we're going to keep your number and your name. Stay close because you are the front runner for this new position. So congratulations, Chris. That's amazing.
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21: 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I think the Iranians, you can't believe anything that they're saying. I think they were still going to reconstitute if they didn't have some ability to keep the nukes going. They were going to keep after it. And I think this was an opportunity to take out that capability, hopefully, once and for all. And even putting the nukes aside, that they have the capability to shut down global commerce to the extent that they are in terms of energy and all the other products that flow through the Strait of Hormuz. Even that's a situation that is untenable from the United States standpoint, not to mention all the other ways that they were funding terrorism all around the world.
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1: KXAN is reporting a Williamson County jury found a home builder liable for fraud after homeowners claim they were misled about flood risk associated with their property. Cynthia Rodriguez and her husband purchased a home from Sitterly Homes of Austin in 2021 in the Clearwater Ranch subdivision near Liberty Hill. The couple alleged Sitterly misrepresented the flood risk tied to their property.
0: And it kind of sounds like he did from what was in this article, where they asked several times. He provided a survey, and the survey, they said, oh, well, no, the floodplain, it stops right before where your house is, a couple of feet before that. Well, once they started noticing the standing water and got other people to look at it, they're like, no, that's just where the survey stopped. It didn't take into it. It did not survey your land and say that it wasn't in a floodplain. So, I didn't see anything in here whether or not the home builder knew that, but the jury sure did seem to think that he knew that.
2: They did. They did think that he knew that to some money going to these folks. I kind of, and I hate to chuckle about this because these people have been suffering, Clearwater Ranch. That was the name of the subdivision, and boy, was it in their yard and their backyard and standing. I think they were misled, no doubt about that, because can you imagine building this house, buying this house? Oh, it's really, really good. First time it rains, uh-oh, what's going on? Well, maybe it's just a one-time occurrence, but it happened more than once, and they got some dough from these people.
1: Cynthia Rodriguez is the homeowner who sued the home builder.
22: The water runs through the whole lot. It spreads and floods in the front yard and runs directly to the street.
1: Ben Schmertler is an attorney representing Cynthia Rodriguez. He tells KXAN the entire subdivision drains into her property at this neighborhood.
23: This property is a natural drainage creek that they filled in and completely did not account for the drainage of the entire Oak Bend Estates subdivision, which is just to the north. And that entire subdivision was draining onto my client's property.
0: Wouldn't you have to get permission to fill in a natural drainage ditch?
1: I would think so.
0: I'd be curious to know if you do, for sure, and if they did. And, yeah, if you're going to fill in the natural drainage, you would have to take into account it's got to drain somewhere.
1: David Zwerneman is the Williamson County floodplain manager. He spoke with KXAN. He says construction is not automatically prohibited inside of floodplains.
4: Our main criteria is that obviously it needs to withstand the forces of water and be weather-resistant materials, but the finished floor elevation of the home needs to be at least 1 foot above the 100-year flood elevation or higher.
1: The builder put out a statement to KXAN saying there has been no damage to the home and floodwaters never got inside the house, and they'll be appealing this ruling by the jury.
0: Does that matter? That it hasn't happened yet doesn't mean that it won't at some point, especially if there's no drainage going on.
1: Let's go to Jim in Hutto at 219, Mark, Melinda, and Ed. Jim, good afternoon. How are you doing, sir?
5: I'm doing beautiful. I'm getting ready to celebrate 250 years.
1: Way to go, man. Sounds good.
2: Yeah.
5: Big party, big party.
1: Good.
5: So typically, you know, in every house I've ever bought, if there was any situation where a floodplain was involved, you know, the financing group kind of gets in there and makes you take on flood insurance. Believe it or not, I'm in Midland, Texas. I bought a house, owned it for 8 years. When I left, they put me in a floodplain. Remember, Midland, Texas.
1: Interesting.
5: But I don't understand how the bank wasn't involved to make sure they had flood insurance against that note.
2: If you lived in Midland, you know when it rains, it can rain 2 inches and it's like, you know, the Colorado River sometimes, how flat it is. Remember, Jim?
5: Yeah, that is true. You know, I used to tell the story to my family back home in Ohio that if your dog runs away, you can still see it running on the horizon 2 days later.
0: Well, Jim, I wonder if the finance department in this case was going off the same survey that was provided to the homeowners, and then they were thinking, okay, well, this says it stops short of their property. I would think for me, 2 feet or a couple of feet is a little close. I would think that they would have said, but you still need it?
1: Yes.
5: Yeah. Well, I almost bought a house out in the Leander area when I first moved here long, many years ago. And I had to go down to City Hall in order to get that information myself. And it sure enough was in a floodplain. But the builder did not tell me that. Hmm. I think they have to divulge it to you, though.
1: What did you end up doing in that case, Jim?
5: Oh, I did. I bought in Round Rock.
1: Okay. Well, Jim, thank you. You have a great holiday weekend, sir. We appreciate it. 512-836-0590. Minnesota Governor Tim Walz and the state's Clemency Review Commission approved a pardon for a man convicted of sexually assaulting a 10-year-old girl over a 4-year period. So this move in Minnesota will wipe away all the records indicating this guy had done this crime. And so he's getting clemency, according to this report, out of the state of Minnesota.
2: Mark, what are these people thinking? This is not a 17-year-old girl that he assaulted nearing, you know, the legal age. This is a 10-year-old girl over years. And you let it just say, okay, he says, I'm cured. I'm. No, you're not cured. If you assaulted a 10-year-old girl, sir, unless you have intense psychotherapy, you may never be okay with this. But to say, go ahead, you're free. We're going to wipe it off your slate. This is unconscionable to me.
0: A sex offender of a young girl, you're okay with that? And as you mentioned, 4 years that it went on, I don't think there's rehabilitation for that. You were placed in a place where there were no little girls around you. So, yeah, you weren't hurting them. But now that you're going to be free, who's to say once you come across any of these little girls that you're not going to do the same thing? I don't understand it. It is something that the governor can do. They met with the board, but it said it narrowly passed. Mm-hmm. I would have liked to have been in there to hear that conversation, especially the part about why you should.
1: Critics in Minnesota say they think this was done to try to shield this guy from deportation. He is in the country illegally from Laos, and they say they think that the governor and his commission did this to get it off the record and protect this guy. 512-836-0590. And I don't know, what was the guy originally sentenced to? This happened over a 4-year period. It says
0: first-degree criminal sexual conduct.
1: What I meant to say was, how many years did he get? Have you seen that anywhere? I haven't.
2: He completed his second sentence. It says later petition for clemency.
0: He was convicted in 2006, yeah. So maybe he got 20 years.
1: That's not enough, in my view. But that's Minnesota for you. 512-836-0590. In Wisconsin, a transgender activist has released a bunch of videos telling people to kill your local Republican and vowing to unleash a trans jihad against MAGA in Wisconsin.
2: What a nut. This woman is a nut. Transgender or not transgender, she is a nut. You don't put stuff out like that because there are going to be people who believe what you say and say, yeah, yeah, let's go get them. Let's go get them.
0: Well, and it wasn't like a slip of the tongue. She had a background that had these words on there. So this was something that she actually means in pointing to that and saying, we're going to make this a moderate position for the state of Wisconsin. And apparently, it doesn't seem like she has been kicked out of being a staffer for the candidate that's running for office.
1: Right, yes. And what about the social media platforms hosting this? I thought they were on guard for people advocating violence, which she clearly is. They're always talking about how they take that kind of content down.
2: Yeah. You can say smash MAGA, that's fine, but left-wing death squads? We're doing trans jihad? This is no.
0: Well, and our goal is a state of permanent dread for them. Will we kill them or will we not? She should be removed from being, I don't even know why the candidate, even if she believes it, would still stay with this person on her team.
1: She's also calling for an anti-civilization revolution. And she wants revenge against all MAGA figures who are stripping away the rights of transgenders in the United States. Most of the focus has been on the medical treatment and procedures done on children. The adults, they're not having their rights stripped away.
2: No, they're not. They're not having anything unless they play on, well, I was going to say softball teams, but you're going to be on a co-ed softball team, yada-da-da-da-da, but no. This is, it leads to say, an extreme measure by this woman.
1: All right, 512-836-0590. 226 now. We have much more to cover coming up. Thank you for joining us. 590 AM, 99.7 FM.
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6: Squeeze in Tim. Hey, Tim.
8: You know, I called about a year ago, and you said if you're a man over 45, you can really only be into, you know, the preparation and smoking or grilling of meats in the Roman Empire.
6: I remember.
8: And we started to agree on the meat, and then we went into the Roman Empire stuff, and then you kind of fragged me a little bit at the end and said, what brought down the Roman Empire? And I didn't have a good answer for you, and I think you knew that already, that there would be no way for me to have a good answer here. Like, a bunch of things happening in all kinds of different times brought down the Roman Empire. But I wanted to thank you for leaving it there, because I was like, I really don't know much about this as I thought. I did some studying, and lo and behold,
6: what did you learn specifically? Yeah, what stood out to you?
8: That it turns out that really kind of Romans turning on Romans once Christianity sort of became part of the fabric, because it was one thing to have these outsiders tortured in the arena, but it was like another thing to have their neighbors and things like that knew. So there was a big undoing of sort of the esprit de corps of what it meant to be a Roman. And then also Hadrian's Wall saying that we're not going to expand any further, that sort of says a thing to people. And then the Gauls and the different Germanic tribes coming down three different times, and then all sorts of problems in the east with the different tribal people coming in from the steppe. So yeah, it was tough time on the Romans.
19: Yeah, similar problems to what we have here in the United States now.
6: Oh yeah,
8: totally.
19: Political instability, invasions.
6: It's repeating
19: deep
6: itself.
19: Deep internal political instability.
6: Mm-hmm. I appreciate your call. Thanks so much. Appreciate that, Tim.
19: Been sitting on that conversation for a year.
6: He's been dwelling on that. I didn't mean to occupy that much time. A whole year.
19: I got
6: to
19: call him back today. I got to put a punctuation on this. My brain won't stop.
6: Yeah.
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21: 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are points in time in history when you got to move and you got to take the opportunity as it presents itself, and if this is an opportunity to get rid of that nuclear threat, the terroristic threat, and so forth, once and for all, I mean, that's got to be the hope. Is there still going to be some elements out there in days ahead? Probably so. How do you kill this regime that they don't sign up for capitulation or surrender or submission? That's not in their vocabulary unless they're dead. So that's what we're up against. But still, I think there's points in time in our history when you got to say, we got to do something. We, the leader of the free world, this country has got to step in and make it happen. And I think that's what we're doing now.
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14: Thanks a lot for joining us. It is 2:32. Tiger is here producing. The U.S. Department of Justice has filed a lawsuit against the state of Virginia, seeking to overturn their new gun control law. It bans the sale of what Virginia calls assault firearms and other semi-automatic weapons with high-capacity magazines. That's a violation of the Second Amendment, according to the Department of Justice.
2: I agree with the Department of Justice in this one. You've got to respect the Second Amendment. If you don't like AR-style guns, don't buy them. They're the most popular gun in America today, and a state cannot make that arbitrary decision and overstep the Second Amendment. It's pretty simple to me.
0: Well, and I'm trying to figure this out. Didn't the Virginia Supreme Court already say, no, we're not letting you go through with this because of this very reason? Did the DOJ need to double down on that? Not sure. Plus, we've got the Supreme Court that's going to be hearing this in their next session. And hopefully we will have that determined one way or the other. Preferably for you can't do this.
14: Yes.
0: And all of this nonsense will be knocked out from all these different states.
14: Yeah, while you were out, Ed, the Supreme Court announced they will, in October, hear arguments on all of these gun bans. There are 10 states and a number of cities that have similar bans to this one. So the Supreme Court says they're going to clear all of this up when they hear the arguments.
2: I think you've got to, Mark, because you can't go from city to city and have different gun laws. And if I'm driving through some city and I've got an AR in the trunk or I've got an AR in the back seat or whatever, and you just cannot say, oh, the gun laws are here are different on certain guns, certain magazine capacity. It's got to be consistent. Got to be one.
14: 512-836-0590 to join the discussion. Also today, CBS News reports there's one neighborhood in New York City that has 64
1: adult daycare centers, and they are billing U.S. taxpayers millions of dollars, supposedly, for daycare for older adults. This is the highest concentration in America of these adult daycare centers.
0: I had never heard of an adult daycare prior to this.
2: No, nor have I.
0: Nursing home centers, yeah. I don't know if that's the same thing as this. But, okay, even if this is something that is needed, yeah, you're going to draw attention if you have one neighborhood that every house is claiming to be an adult daycare.
1: Yes. Yeah.
2: 64 in Flushing, New York.
1: In a 1 mile area.
2: In a 1 mile yes. area. And, you know, I believe, and like I vote down at the Gus Garcia Recreation Center, and they have some things for senior citizens, but that's one place. And I'm not sure it's just it's not specifically just for seniors, it's for all people. But just, there's got to be, where's that money coming from? Who's getting that money? And what services are they providing to seniors?
1: Well, the money is coming from
2: us. I know the state and the feds. I know where the money's coming from.
1: Yeah. In 2024, $3.35 billion was paid out to these adult daycare centers. New York accounts for 17% of that total. And the number of seniors billed by these daycare centers has increased by 390% over the same period. So there has been an explosion of these things that have popped up, particularly in this one part of New York City, and now it's under investigation.
2: Well, maybe they heard about the Learning Center up there. What was the center called in Minneapolis?
0: Learing?
2: Learing Center. Maybe they found out about that. Go, we can get part of that action, so... It's sad that people are use. I believe it is abuse, but to have 64 in a 1 mile radius, come on now.
0: And the fact that it's been going on for about 6 years. Again, how does this happen? No one questions, looks up the address and says, well, this is the 40th house that's claiming to be an adult daycare here. I wonder what's going on.
1: Yeah, 512-836-0590. Let's go to Damon Mustang Ridge on KLBJ. Good afternoon, Damon. Welcome.
7: Good afternoon, and Benavides Ed. Welcome back.
2: Si, mi amigo. Damon, si.
7: Hey, I'm not trying to be a jerk, I promise, but we've got this gender dysphoria homicidal nut who's dressing like a woman, and y'all keep referring to him as her just because they've put a placard on themselves claiming to be her. And I'm a scientist. I've worked as a scientist on and off for years. You're male or you're female, and he is a male. No matter what he says, no matter what he does, he's a biological male. But the news media seems to always go with whatever they want to call themselves. And that seems like we're just feeding into that gender dysphoria.
2: Well, let me just say.
7: Am I like way off base?
2: No, I don't think you're way off. Listen, we all have our beliefs. I believe if someone goes through the transition, formerly a male, now a female, or vice versa, I will treat them and say, yes, you're now a male or now a female. I know back in my mind they were not born that way, but it's about courtesy, I think. I don't know, Damon, but I'm not going to criticize the way you think because that's not my place.
7: I mean, I'm trying to get to a legitimate, you know, what should the standard be in the media? I mean, if I wanted to label myself, you know, dozens of other things, a lot of people wouldn't go for it. And, you know, and they would call it like they see it or say he's suffering some kind of mental problem. But it kind of seems like everyone jumps on the bandwagon and starts with whatever pronoun that it is that they want to, you know, put out there. And I think that's reinforcing their mental problem right up to threatening to kill people for, I'm not sure why they want to kill MAGA, but that's also another sign of how mentally ill they truly are. And there's been so many, you know, transgendered shooters. This is a serious problem, and I kind of feel like we're softening or feeding into the problem by not recognizing the first part of the problem, which is that these are dudes in dresses with guns.
1: Yeah, and he will always be a male. I agree with you on that point, Damon. Thank you. And you're right. A lot of the media, not always, but a lot of times, they will use – the pronoun that that person prefers to be used. I think in this story, the reporter wrote it up as she. I don't know if this person went full-blown through the surgery or not.
2: I don't know either. But, you know, listen, if you want to be that way, you want to be that way. You know, not my business. Don't come into my house and try to sell me on the idea.
1: Let's go to Felicia in Round Rock at 240 on KLBJ. Hi there, Felicia. How are you today?
9: Hey, I'm good. How are y'all?
1: Great, Felicia. Welcome.
9: I just was curious if anybody's got the running total on how much fraud we've got going on in these various communities for elder care, children's care, those kinds of things. Do we have a running total, and where is that going to get put back into the next budget? I mean, I know it's our tax dollars, but what's the plan?
1: I have not seen a full running total that covers everything in the United States. I like your idea. There should be something where we could see the running total and get updates. As far as here in Travis County, I'm not aware of any total either, and that's what's being addressed with the audit of the city of Austin in the first place. If we can make that happen, then maybe we could get some real numbers.
0: Well, and Felicia, I'm seeing somewhere, and this is a broad range, from $16 billion to up to $186 billion a year could potentially have been sent out fraudulently. I am not seeing, and that is a very good question, as to if we stop that. Does that mean the budget goes down $186 billion? Does that mean they just take that money and apply it to something else? I'm not seeing what the savings will do.
2: It'll never go away.
9: So my suspicion is a lot of that is Social Security money or Medicare money or something, which should be going back into saving as people are screaming Social Security is going to be gone by the time they're ready to use it. Maybe we can save Social Security if that's actually a truth. I don't know.
1: Interesting idea, Felicia. Thank you, and you have a great holiday for Independence Day. Thank you. 512-836-0590. It is 242. Mark, Melinda, and Ed, live and local on KLBJ.
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15: Corey DeAngelis, he's a school choice evangelist. Well, he shared a tweet overnight, and this is from an independent journalist here in Austin, undercover, talking with an official inside the Office of Equity and Inclusion. That is the new name of the Diversity, Equity, and Inclusion Office. And you'll hear this video. It's basically a new employee with a secret camera talking to this City of Austin employee at the Office of Equity and Inclusion. Well, here's how it unfolded.
17: Can we just rename it to...
18: Well, we have renamed it to the Office of Equity and Inclusion.
17: Oh, okay.
18: So, it still has equity there.
17: Right, as it should.
18: Hopefully, you will continue our work.
17: Yeah.
18: It's so important. Have you gone to our undoing racism training?
15: Yeah, you heard that last part. Have you gone to our undoing racism training?
22: What does that even mean?
15: I think that's something that every City Austin employee has to go through. Undoing racism training.
22: Undoing racism. Because, look, first and foremost, when I was a kid, people didn't put this ridiculous focus on this kind of division. If you treated another man or woman equal to the way you treat any other man or woman out there, that was good. That meant you weren't some scumbag racist.
15: That's how we all
22: now,
15: operate. That's how we operate.
22: If you're not an anti-racist, which is just a Marxist dog whistle.
15: Sure.
22: You are a racist as far as they're concerned. And so I imagine they want you to go through this, ending racism training.
15: No. Undoing. Undoing racism training.
22: Because they want you to be an anti-racist.
15: Is this something that City Austin employees have to go through? Yeah.
22: I guess so.
15: It's part of the requirement to be employed.
22: And something like that would just be so insufferable. I wouldn't want to work for any public or private entity that forced that upon their people.
15: Hey, Keith, what's on your mind?
23: Hey, good morning, guys. 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
21: 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And just think back to, that's what bugs me about a lot of the politicians, the gloom and doomers like Schumer and some of these others that are just, you know, wringing their hands and essentially surrender almost. It's like, think of our history. Think of revolutionary times, the War of Trenton, when Washington crossed the Delaware. I mean, our backs were against the wall in 1776. In World War I, the Battle of Belle of Wood, when the Marines barely saved Paris and drove the Germans back. And at the Battle of Midway in World War II, when our backs were against the wall, it's after Pearl Harbor, the Japanese were dominating the Pacific. I mean, in a matter of weeks, we have done a lot of damage to Iran, and it's not over. The economy, the gas prices, a lot of, we're taking some short-term pain. But you got to give this thing time to play out. That mindset is not helpful.
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1: It is 2:47. We hope you're having an excellent afternoon. Tiger is here producing. CBS Austin is reporting parents of nine Camp Mystic girls who died in the flood last July are now amending their federal lawsuit to include the Texas Department of State Health and Human Services employees tied to the state youth program. So they are suing the top director, Jennifer Shuford, and other high-ranking department members.
2: I think this is symbolic. I'm not sure if they're going to gain any money, but I think this is just a PR campaign to magnify that 2 days before the tragedy last year, 2 days on July 2nd, they did an inspection, a safety inspection.
1: The state did.
2: The state did. Yeah. And they said, it's all good. It's all good. What in the world? Were they just down there in that beautiful part of Texas getting some barbecue and going by the camp and visiting with Mr. Eastland saying, oh man, how's it going, Dick? How's everything? We'll check here. You got the life jackets here. You got, okay, good. See you later. Unconscionable. I'm used the word twice now. Unconscionable that they signed off on this.
0: Well, yeah. So why do you think this is a PR stunt? This is exactly what the parents should be doing. We knew it was coming.
2: Not a PR stunt. I never said the word stunt. I think this is a thing for awareness, just to make sure people are aware that the state has been lax in their inspections. And maybe they will get money from this. Maybe heads will roll, which they should.
0: They absolutely should. When you do a full report that states exactly what is supposed to be there and Camp Mystic didn't have any of it there, this is the natural place for the parents to go and say, that was your responsibility. As a state, you put in the laws and the regulations, and you signed off saying that they had that when they didn't. Granted, it's not the whole state. It was this one person who absolutely should be held to answer questions as to how that could happen. But yeah, they put themselves, she or whoever it was that did the write-off, put the state in jeopardy by saying, yeah, I am confirming they have everything that the state requires them to, knowing that they did not.
1: Yeah, there's a law from 2015 requiring youth camps to include an evacuation plan in their emergency plans and to post those plans in cabins. And it alleges that the staff were all aware of that requirement. The girls were told, stay in the cabins, don't leave. That's another point they're raising in this lawsuit. So this has been added to the claims they already had filed in federal court.
2: I guess I was gone and I read this, and help me if I got this correct, that the Eastlands never notified 38 other adults who were there at the camp working to come help get the kids out. Did I just dream that up, or did I read that this week? That I read that there's no lawsuit, but it was just a fact that there were 38 other adults that did not help the Eastland or the direct people getting people out of the harm's way.
1: It's possible. I haven't read that.
2: Okay.
1: I'm not disputing you. I'm just saying sure. I haven't read that. 512-836-0590. A former Hawaii luxury real estate broker, Stephen Cyprus, is now facing multiple lawsuits alleging that he was having an affair with his female assistant, and they would use the client's homes that were up for sale as a place for their sexual trysts. This happened at as many as 20 client-owned homes over a four-year period.
0: What's interesting about this story is that the assistant for this luxury broker is saying, I was forced to do this. I did not feel like I had another option because my job was on the line. I needed the paycheck. And so therefore, I did this. And has filed the suit along with her, is it her ex-husband has filed the suit against him. I would think that you would have a hard time being able to claim that for a four-year period.
1: Mm-hmm. Yeah. And this former luxury real estate broker says this was all consensual. I didn't force anything upon my former female assistant.
2: Melinda, I'm sort of with you because if she felt that bad about it, if she did feel threatened, intimidated, coerced, all the above, she should have gone to someone above this guy or gone to authorities. But for 4 years, and this is just... I'm not surprised, Mark, when big luxury homes like this go on the market and they've got the, you know, when they have people invite for weekends and the homes are all prepped and there's a lot of beds in there and there's a hot tub and there's a pool. Let the good times roll, aloha, you know. And this guy really, really used these houses.
1: Now, the former husband of the female assistant is suing the luxury broker, saying that the broker caused emotional distress and contributed to the breakdown of his marriage. And the court is saying that lawsuit can move forward.
2: Well, I think he has a legitimate case because I think maybe I did the story, and excuse me if I didn't read that, are the couple back together again, the mistress and...
0: He's still called an ex in this story.
2: Oh, he's still called an ex, so... Mm-hmm. Mm.
0: But it doesn't say whether or not they have rekindled their romance.
2: Mm-hmm.
0: The ex here, yeah, that relationship did ruin their marriage. There's no doubt to it. But I don't think you can put it all on the estate broker unless for sure she can prove that the four-year affair, all 4 years, was coercion. I don't see
2: it'll
0: it.
2: It'll be hard to prove.
0: Didn't they name, like, the company as part of this, too, saying that they should have known the oversight? Well, that alone kind of counters her lawsuit to me because, well, if you thought that they should have known and stepped in, why didn't you go tell them if this was what was really happening to you for 4 years?
2: Yeah.
1: That's what the HR department is for. The real estate broker also has filed his own lawsuit. He's suing his former lover for defamation. So the attorneys are happy in Hawaii.
2: Oh, yeah.
1: They're getting ready.
2: Yeah. Let the suits cap it. Yeah.
1: Yes, we've got news next and much more right after the news. Happy to have you with us. It's Mark, Melinda, and Ed on KLBJ.
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15: We got an update on the cheating Canadians in the Olympics.
8: Oh, yeah.
15: The damn Canadians always cheating.
8: Can't trust
10: Complete
8: them.
10: And total loser.
15: Well, can't the Canadian curling star, Mark Kennedy, he's a real beta. He claims that he was set up by a premeditated camera to catch him in the act of cheating.
8: Wait. He cheats, he gets caught, and he's the victim?
15: Yeah, the Canadian curling team is now claiming to be victims, and they were caught in a camera double-touching the stone. And everybody listening knows you never, ever, ever double-touch the stone.
11: That's bad.
15: You never double-touch the stone. Here's what Kennedy says. They've come up with a plan here in the Olympics, and as far as I know, to catch teams in the act of, you know, at the hog line. That's the line where they have to let go of the stone before it, crosses. He says this was planned. It was kind of evident that something something was going on when they were trying to catch us in the act. Well, they did catch you, Mark.
7: Yeah, they did.
15: You cheater. Well, Kennedy and Coach Paul Webster accused Sweden of setting up cameras to catch them cheating. How dare you set up a camera to catch us cheating? Kennedy says, I know what, I know we're not the only team that they've done this to. So I think this was, I don't know what the word is for it, but it was premeditated plan to try to catch us. Well, Sweden is firing back at Canada. This is great, man. You got Canada and Sweden fighting some of the strongest countries on the planet.
7: Right.
15: And if you include France, right, you got to include them, right? Well, Sweden's firing back at Canada, saying that they've been sounding the alarm of the alleged Canadian cheaters for 7 to 8 years. Nicholas Eden, he's on Team Sweden. He says, we've been saying this, guys, for 8 years now. The media crew decided to place a camera at the hog line to see if it's really happening. And we've all, the world has seen the Canadian, Mark Kennedy, double-touch the stone.
7: Yeah, there's, I mean, how could he even argue against it? He's mad because he got caught. By the way, looks like the Brits got in trouble for that too a few days ago.
15: You got to keep your hands off the stone, man. Yeah.
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21: 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A lot of the assumptions and the modeling for the city budget going into 2027 has to do with this consolidation of our IT workforce. And then get this, the consolidation process, officials say the goal is natural attrition rather than layoffs. Well, that explains why it's going to take so long. We're just going to let people attrit, just let them leave on their own. Why is the city so unwilling to cut staff? Oracle just laid off 3,000 some people. And these big companies know sometimes you got to take drastic actions to right-size your business, to realize dollar savings. And you don't just wait till people quit on their own.
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1: Do you favor a bell-to-bell ban on the use of cell phones in all Texas public schools, or do you have objections? Do you see problems? Aaron is in Georgetown. Hi, Aaron. Welcome to KLBJ.
16: I was a teacher for 21 years, elementary school teacher, and it wasn't 10 years ago that, at least in our district, the big push was BYOD, bring your own device. Got to get everybody in there. Now, I was a second, third grade teacher. That means even the little kids got to bring whatever they have. And they were push that, and now all of a sudden we're making a whole 360-degree turn on this.
1: Yes.
16: I agree with it because I'm even watching the kids, you know, who are older now. You're 20-somethings, and they are so glued to those phones. It'd be nice, you know, wean the kids off of their need for all this technology, I guess, or the devices.
0: Yeah, and I think, what, the 8 hours you're in school, is it 5 days a week is a pretty decent start to that.
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0: Jimmy Quincentennial.
1: We're celebrating freedom's triumph over tyranny, liberty's conquest over oppression, and the enduring victory of the American spirit from the July 4th, 1776 to July 4th, 2026.
0: President Trump talking equality during that speech and blasting communism.
1: As our Declaration of Independence tells us, we are all made in the image of one Almighty God. And a communist will never say that. That's for sure.
0: That event, followed by a large fireworks display, was delayed due to thunderstorms hitting the nation's capital. Many celebrations from coast to coast were affected by weather. A July 4th time capsule buried in Philadelphia holds artifacts from all across America and will not be open for 250 years.
2: The ceremony commemorating 250 years is really about 500 years. They will open this time capsule in the year 2276. And that's why today is not just about where we've been, but where we are going. Multiple governors wrote letters for the time capsule. Alaska sent its state flag. Arkansas offered a diamond from the crater of Diamond State Park. And Iowa submitted a space station medallion.
0: That is Fox's Chad Pergram. Some of the artifacts, including an iPhone 17, a Coca-Cola bottle, and a small copy of the Constitution. 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
4: The Austin School District is moving ahead with a plan to consolidate some schools to address a budget deficit. The district blames its budget gap on a declining enrollment. 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
4: Listen, there's a slew of business owners on the east side of town. They've been dealing with a significant financial loss due to a series of break-ins. Now, Natasha Bajic, she is the owner of the Brass Ovaries Dance Studio. Now, she tells KVU that she showed up last week to find the mirrors all busted up, equipment damaged.
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4: 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After nearly 3.5 hours of arguments in a pair of cases from Idaho and West Virginia, a majority of the justices appear to be, agree with the states, like the state of Texas, and that the laws can remain in place.
5: Well, I mean, states' rights, that's how it should be. I think it's absurd that there would be any state, or any governing body for that matter, that would play along with this first world problem, public fetish that has become so mainstream. You're not going to other countries where they have real problems and finding a bunch of, elitist liberal whites over there talking about how put upon they are because they, people are misgendering them, and the Y chromosomes can't compete in physical sports against, real females. 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
33: Heather is with us regarding the lawsuits against the social media platforms.
1: So I just wanted to say that in a lot of the schools in AISD, they're not really enforcing the no phone policy. The kids walk around with them in their back pockets and still have a decent amount of access to them.
44: Well, I know each school district could make a determination of, could you have your phone on you but you couldn't use it? Could you use your phone when you were in the hallways changing classes and at lunch? I think the schools that have said, you know what, we don't want to see it at all during the day, that means it can't be in your pocket, it has to be away, are having the better success.
33: Yeah, that's the bell-to-bell approach. Once you enter the building, you will not access that phone. I think that's what lawmakers really intended or were hoping would be adopted by every district, but that's not playing out that way. Heather, how often does your daughter get to use her cell phone at middle school?
1: Quite a bit. So she can text me, she calls me, but I can only imagine that if the kids have access, they're smart enough to figure out how to get on them. So I would agree that the bell-to-bell policy would be a lot easier to enforce and leave a lot less to the administrators to try to figure out how do we deal with this. So my daughter just says the kids just don't listen, and then the teachers just give up.
33: Does every middle schooler in your daughter's class have a smartphone?
1: I would probably say about 90% of them.
33: Yeah, I'm not surprised. Yeah. What did you think when we said the person filing this lawsuit says that she started at age 8 with her first social media account?
1: I do think it is on the parent to monitor those things. I do also know that my daughter knows way more about her smartphone than I do and has definitely figured out ways to get around some of the restrictions that I've put on it. So it is still dangerous even when the parents are trying to monitor those types of things.
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3: Bro here. Not for ourselves, but for others. Because this story is not about me, or you, or America, or any other political entity. The story is about Jesus, his love for God, his Father, and God the Father's love for the world. No exceptions. So much so that he gave his only Son, that whoever trusts in him would be truly blessed. But sometimes, as Americans, or Canadians, or from wherever you happen to be hearing this, we get turned around on what it means to be blessed. The world will tell you that blessing means favorable circumstances. But blessing, in the biblical sense, means God's favor in any circumstance. No exceptions, because there is no where God does not belong. And with God, forgiveness and life and resurrection and reconciliation and new creation will always find a way, but not usually in too much of a hurry. I was looking through scanned copies of old newspapers from the Greensburg Daily News, the town with that exceptional tree growing from the roof of its clock tower. One article from 1990 describes the tree as a most peculiar providential gift. It symbolizes a community that is steadfast and determined to grow and thrive under any circumstances. Another article from 1929 reports how a certain Mr. and Mrs. Swartz of Chicago motored through Greensburg on their way back home from Florida, and after viewing the tower for themselves, they announced that they were now convinced that the tree was really there. The tower trees of Greensburg have garnered a lot of attention for this small Indiana town, and from a certain perspective, we could say it's a story about an exceptional town with an exceptional gift. But from another perspective, the story isn't about Greensburg at all. It's about the resilience of plants. The Greensburg Tower trees are just one of countless examples of plants being plants, thriving in circumstances and places we thought impossible. Like the fig tree that grows upside down.

0: found from a crack in a cave in Naples, Italy. Or the most photographed 70-year-old willow tree that grows all alone in the middle of a large lake in Wanaka, New Zealand. Or the little sapling seen growing from a neighbor's chimney. Or the potatoes that sprout from your countertop. Just being what God created them to be. If you don't know God's promise for you, I invite you into this abundant life planted in Jesus and with his people. And if you do know Jesus, I invite you to send down your roots more deeply. In Jesus, we can continue to celebrate the unique gifts God has given to our native lands, to our towns and families, and to each of us as individuals. But the story we tell, the story we live by, is not of the greatness of our nation, nor of our town, nor of ourselves. It is of the singularly exceptional seed who came back from the dead when they cut him down so that he could give us life, unasked, unearned, and by human measures, impossible. The risen and ascended Jesus sends us into all the nations to sow the seed of God's word, to bless all people, to become what God made them to be. And he promises to be with us always, wherever we happen to be planted. Would you pray with me? Dear God, make me like a tree planted by streams of living water, bearing fruit in season and out of season, through your word, Jesus, and by your Holy Spirit, and for your glory. Amen.
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1: Taught by Jesus and trusting in his promises, we are bold to pray. Our Father who art in heaven, hallowed be thy name. Thy kingdom come, thy will be done, on earth as it is in heaven. Give us this day our daily bread, and forgive us our trespasses, as we forgive those who trespass against us. And lead us not into temptation, but deliver us from evil. For thine is the kingdom and the power and the glory, forever and ever. Amen. The Lord bless you and keep you. The Lord make his face shine on you and be gracious to you. The Lord look upon you with favor and give you peace. Amen.
0: 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I'm Mark Eicher. 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
2: That event was delayed due to thunderstorms in the area. 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
0: 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It's about the work it takes to earn your place. Showing up, staying when it's uncomfortable, doing the work long before anyone notices. Pull up a chair. This is A Seat at the Table with Melinda Brandt and Ashley Stroud.
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5: All right, welcome in. I'm Melinda Brandt. Ashley Stroud is here. Hey, Ashley.
6: So happy to be here. Thanks, Melinda.
5: And with us is Emily Lampkin, and we are so glad you are here. This is A Seat at the Table. And Emily, we're pulling up a chair with you today because your story, it really reflects what the show is all about. You're the founder of the Women's Leader Series, a leadership advisor and speaker, and your book, Duct Tape and White Lies, it just hit the USA Today bestseller list, which we're absolutely going to get into. There's lots of great advice. But first, like we do every show, we want to learn about you. Where did this all begin for you, Emily?
7: First of all, ladies, thanks for having me. I love being here. We are immediate friends. This is going to be fun. I am originally from St. Louis, and I always had this thing about being with women and the energy and the support we can provide one another. And I moved to Washington, D.C. after college and was really passionate about electing women to office. At the time, it was electing women to Congress and other seats. And at this point in my life, I train women who are running for office or are elected officials all over the globe. But one thing I noticed was what made women thrive in their life. Who was actually getting out of the bed in the morning and loving their life? And I was observing them and taking notes in my phone. And that is what became the Women Leader Series. And that's what became Duct Tape and White Lies. We're going to get into all the details, but I have to let you know, this is not my background. This is not how I make money. I worked in politics and government and business my whole career. This was something fun I was doing on the side.
5: So how did you make that transition from being fun on this side and then moving into doing the leadership conferences and then now writing a book?
7: So I made no transition. I now have two jobs.
5: Oh.
7: I own a public affairs firm, and I'm still heavily involved in that work in Washington, D.C. But I put together a business plan a few years ago, I don't know, probably 5 or 6 years ago, on the Women Leader Series. This was the material I was gathering that stood out at what made women successful. And I mean success in whatever you define that as in your life, whatever it is you want. Not about just having a fancy title or an elite job, but what was it that women in particular found in themselves they wanted for themselves? And I went out and tested this theory in a workshop format. So it's not me yammering at people the whole time. It's interactive. It's kind of a revival. We high five. We practice these techniques. It took off like gangbusters. The response was unbelievable, and it kept on picking up more and more speed. At some point, the U.S. State Department had come to me and had said, hey, will you teach this around the world as core American values of women empowerment and entrepreneurship? And I found myself at conferences and businesses, again, across the country and around the world. So that's how it all just kind of came about. And I still keep my business afloat as well.
6: I'm just super curious, how many women were in that first room? Like your first workshop, how many women were in that first room?
7: A good question. Probably about 24.
6: Okay.
7: And I made sure they were women of different ages and of different backgrounds. And I took away a lot of advice. And I think we were probably 8 or 10 into them before I knew that we had real traction on this. And I was about 8 or 10 months into it before I knew that I needed to copyright the material because this was it.
5: Well, and I was going to ask you, what were you learning during that season that you thought, okay, I don't know right now that this is going to matter later, but it has mattered later. while you were building this and getting the feedback from the women?
7: I was getting back from the women what they were using in their lives. Without even asking, they were not just sharing what they walked away with the moment it was over, but they were coming to me and saying, let me tell you what I just did, which is amazing to me, to these women in particular, that I did using this material. And I honed in on what were the pieces that they were using that were game changers. I recently had a woman tell me she has been through 33 professional trainings. And she said, yours is the only one that I remember, and yours is the only one I use every single day. So I knew that I had this material that they were using in the specificities of it, that they were saying, okay, this is getting the kind of results I want for myself.
5: Well, I mean, your book entitled Duct Tape and White Lies, you put it as a woman's practical guide to real success. So there's lots of little tidbits in there that I do want to get into, but I want to know the title. Where did that come from?
7: It was always my answer in Washington, D.C. You know how women or anybody will come to you and they say, how do you do it all, Emily? And I wanted to dispel them from I was doing it all. That I was managing a household that was running perfectly. That my business and my life was running perfectly. I wanted them to know that perfection is not what we should seek. It's unattainable. It's miserable. It's also not what any of us really want in life. And I always would respond, a lot of duct tape and white lies. You can have what you want in the messy middle of our lives.
6: I loved the duct tape specifically in your book. You're like, it's because, just like duct tape, women can find resourcefulness and find the quickest solution to make it work.
7: Absolutely.
5: Yeah, well, really, and there awesome. Was one, I don't know if you want to call it a sentence or a phrase that you had that really stuck out to me, and you touched on it just a little bit there, and that is, to get what you want, it's time to stop expecting perfection from yourself and from other women. Can you expound on that?
7: This is this whole thing about judging, about the judginess of decisions all of us make to get through the day. I gave up really early on caring what other people thought about the decisions I made. And that is not necessarily an easy, quick thing. And sometimes I still have to remind myself. But as I mentioned in the book, if you have to serve, you know, dinosaur chicken nuggets again multiple times in the week in order to buy yourself a few more moments of discretionary time, that's fine. I have grown men kids now who actually survived on Pez dispensers and chicken nuggets sometimes, and they're doing perfectly fine. And if you don't like that I do that, I don't actually care.
5: How do you get to that point, though? I think especially for young women and men today, we live in a world where everything is on social media, and it really is this constant feedback loop of trying to get likes or loves or go viral. So that means you are counting on people and what, how they are judging you. How do you get to that point that you say, I am doing what I need to do for me and I don't care about anybody else?
7: It's a good question. And it's fundamental to all of the material in the book and what I have learned. And that is, take it step by step. There's this thought out there that we can manifest success. You cannot manifest success. You got to take it step by step. You got to get in the practice. Some of it has to be cold, hard stops. The over-apologizing, a cold, hard stop. We just got to stop doing it. But there's other things that we'll talk about in the book when it comes to selling you and asking for what you want, where get in the practice of asking for small things. That way, when you ask for big things, start giving yourself a reprieval on small things, and you'll learn over time, I'm not going to worry about the big stuff either.
5: You talk about women already being leaders, even if they don't realize it. What do you see that makes you say that?
7: Women are extraordinary. And Ashley touched on part of it, about having this uncanny ability to find a solution in any circumstance. We don't give ourselves enough credit. We give lots of other people credit. We are the first to promote our children, our spouses, our colleagues, our family, but not ourselves. And not only do women not necessarily know their leaders, they oftentimes won't admit it to themselves. I would stress to every woman, I already know you're an extraordinary woman leader. you getting there sooner rather than later means that you'll be thriving in your life.
6: Yeah, I was in your book. You brought up so many different stories about women, and the recurrent theme was she's already leading. She just doesn't recognize that she is. It's like that those women that are going out and advocating for their children, or they're going out and making sure that they are the in every single charity organization or board of directors, they're out there slaying it. But then they come to you and they're like, teach me how to be a leader. And you're just helping them identify all the things that they're already doing and leaning into the strengths that they have.
7: One of my favorite is the story of the woman from Minneapolis who came to one of my Women Leaders Series workshops. And she came up to her afterwards and said, I am so glad to be here. I have been looking to be trained as a woman leader. I wanted to have more of a leadership role. She is the charge nurse in an ER.
6: Oh my goodness.
7: I want to just like flick you all in the head. I'm like, come on, you're extraordinary. And they're cleaning up the stream in their community, and they're running PTA projects, and they're making sure that, you know, the kid down the street who maybe somebody's not paying attention to is getting a sandwich and an attaboy, right? It is amazing the amount and the ways that we are doing this every day. It's time to start giving yourself credit. You know, one thing I always say, everybody doesn't have to like you. I live in Washington, D.C. I assure you everybody doesn't like me. But you know who has to like you? You do. Mm. If you don't like you, you can't be an extraordinary woman leader, but it's really easy to get there if you give yourself credit.
6: You also talk in your book a lot about, you said not everyone has to like you, but you also don't have to necessarily like everybody else, right? You just have to respect them. You have to be able to work together with them.
7: You have to be polite.
5: So how did you figure that in your own journey?
7: It goes back to the title that people were asking me how I did it and that I was doing some kind of standout job. And I was doing the same job the rest of us were, where I'm basically in a panic a lot of the times, hoping I'm not dropping the biggest ball that I have, right? If it's work or, oh my gosh, I've got to get to this performance or the sports game in my kid's life in time. It was all of that. I realized it was how I carried myself, and that so much of this is not necessarily that I walk into every room with endless amounts of confidence, but the way I carried myself sent a clear message to other women. Wow. This is completely doable for me. Emily's got it figured out. And Emily's got it figured out with a lot of duct tape and white lies and realizing that I've got to believe in myself so I can go get what I want. So I get up in the morning and I'm super excited about life.
5: And we're going to discuss more of those great tips in Emily's book, Duct Tape and White Lies. So stay with us here on A Seat at the Table.
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0: This is A Seat at the Table, where we talk about the work, the grit, and the moments that changed everything. Pull up a chair. The conversation continues.
5: Welcome back to A Seat at the Table. I'm Melinda Brand, along with Ashley Stroud and Emily Lampkin. And Emily has written a book called Duct Tape and White Lies. And Emily, you talk about networking. You say you need to go into these events with a plan.
7: What I found is, especially for women who are introverts or are shy or suffer from social anxiety, that having a plan going into an event was a game changer for them. That their ability to even muster the strength to walk in the door. That having a plan, and the plan could be as simple as, I'm going to meet two new people and thank the host so I get invited again. And the confidence that provides. Now, sometimes the plan's more sophisticated. And by the way, when I'm talking about a networking event, I'm not talking about specifically an event that says, you are coming here to network. I'm talking about anything. It could be book club. It could be mahjong. It could be pickleball. Anywhere where you're going. A neighborhood cookout. What am I going to do to either gain more information or meet new people? I always say, do not sit by the person you know the best. Sit by the person you know the least. If you go to a networking event and sit by the person you know the best, that is no longer a networking event. And having this plan also means you can not go for the whole thing. You can go be successful and still have time to go grab dinner with friends or put your kids to bed.
6: Your whole book is so full of those type of practical advice. One of the things is like you do pre-responses. It's almost like the networking, right? If you're having difficulty conveying your thoughts or what you're wanting to have, go in with a pre-sponse ready to go. I mean, how practical is that? And I feel like the book is full of those little like duh moments where you're like, we should all be doing this. We should all be going in with a plan to network. We should all be going into a plan with a conversation of how to lead it and how to guide it instead of just waiting to respond to it. So love that.
7: The book is full of things I call accessories that are these mini chapters that you can refer back to again and again and again. There's tons of material out there for women. What makes Duct Tape and White Lies different is women were saying, okay, I know I want something, but I don't even know where to start. I don't know how to get it. I'm like, I'll walk you through exactly how to get it. So the accessories are things like how to say no without saying no, how to get out of a conversation, how to throw a simple cocktail party, how to give a gift that isn't wine or flowers that builds a relationship and isn't expensive. All of those are in there for you. How to give somebody else an attagirl.
6: Yeah, the chapter I found the most helpful was the chapter called How to Communicate with Men. Mm-hmm. I mean, wow, that was life-changing for me. I was listening to it, how guilty am I of being not a low-context communicator versus a high-context communicator.
5: Well, why don't we go into that a little bit more? When you do say you communicate differently depending on who you're talking to, why is that important to realize? And is it something that you should continue doing, or should you talk to everyone exactly the same?
7: You should not talk to men and women the same. If you are talking to men the same way you're talking to women, you are losing. This is not something this Mizzou girl made up. This is all based on data and scientific research out of places such as Stanford and Harvard, and that our brains are wired differently. We are different. And when it comes to women, I'm going to make this really practical. When it comes to women, we are looking for consensus and commonality. We often take longer to start a conversation because we're looking for that. Oh, we've got this in common. We're from this part of the country. We've got this similar background. I also use the term we when communicating with women. We don't like anybody who's too braggadocious or over the top. I sometimes say we prefer Downton Abbey speak, where we kind of hide the ball in what we're saying, and it makes women much more comfortable. With men, you cannot hide the ball. I use the term I when I talk to men. I take really clear credit for my accomplishments. I'm not going to say we did it. I'm going to say I did it. Don't hide the ball. They will never find it. It is not bad. It is not how they communicate. They also are wired that one person is one up and one is one down in the conversation. Number one thing with men is to show respect. If you are respectful to men, if you say thank you, they will take on a task and do all sorts of things for you that are really useful. They are task-driven and can be a huge resource, but you need to be respectful and you need to communicate in a way that matters and makes sense to them.
5: Well, and that seems to be the biggest thing, is that communication isn't always easy because you think you're being clear and they're not getting the same message, or vice versa. Is there any tricks to making sure that you're as clear as possible?
7: That's a really good question. I would say, first of all, you're going to find out how clear your communication is by what kind of response you're getting. I'll give an example. I often get asked, okay, what do I say if I'm going in asking for a pay raise or a promotion? What am I supposed to say in that meeting? And I said, you should have started that process 6 months ago as part of a plan. What am I leaving them with? So when I go into that meeting 6 months from now, I'm just tying up the bow on this thing. But I have left this all on the table over 6 months that they have seen this. And you will have a really clear idea based on feedback people give you on if you are communicating clearly with somebody or not. And I love all of this too, you guys. I think it's kind of like my own little sociology experiments all the time. I'll try something. And if it doesn't, by the way, it doesn't always land. But if it lands, I'm like, well, I'm going to go with that. If it doesn't land, I'm going to make adjustments as I go.
5: You also talk about getting comfortable asking for what you want. Why is this so hard for people, women especially?
7: I don't think we were ever taught to ask for what we want. And sometimes I believe we were taught maybe it was distasteful. I think all of us were raised by Mad Men era moms and grandmothers who said, you know, things such as, if you can't lick off your kitchen floor, you can't have people over. Not true. Also, you shouldn't be asking for things like that. Not true. There's a generational divide, and that's okay. But you do have to ask, and you have to get in the habit of asking for that. The whole first section of the book is about selling you. That's about what we're talking about men and women communicating, and about putting together selling you pitch, getting used to telling your own story and having it ready. And the most important part of that selling you pitch is starting to ask for what you want.
5: And how does one go about getting into that habit?
7: Again, I am all about the practicality and the step-by-step guide. Start asking for things that aren't that difficult to ask for. For example, if I'm meeting one of you women at an event, I am going to make the ask, I'd like to learn more about you. I'd like to know more about the plumbing business. I'd like to know more about the radio business. And it gives you an opportunity to speak, and I'm getting comfortable asking. And over the course of time, and I'm not talking about a gazillion years, we're going to have to giddy up, ladies, to get what we want, but say, hey, I did a good job. Next time I'm going to ask for something a little bit more. Then when you're asking for the $50,000 worth of investment money or the promotion, it comes out a whole lot easier because it just comes out of our mouths.
6: So it's just muscle memory, and it's reps. It's like doing the reps, building that muscle memory.
7: For sure. Yeah. For sure. Like anything else.
5: Who did you write this book for? What was your intention behind it?
7: I wrote this book for us. That's always my answer. I wrote this for us. So much of the material out there is for a very specific woman in a very specific career path in a very specific work environment. And I was thinking, what about young women? What about women at 50, 60, 70 who are making a career change or a life change? What about the woman who's a leader on a construction site or is the Walmart greeter? These are all extraordinary women leaders, and they should have access to the material that they need. I also, on purpose, there's a whole bunch of on purposes you can see about this book. It's pink. It's also in paperback because I wanted to make sure it was affordable to any woman who wanted a copy. So many of the hardcover books are $30, $32, $33. This book is on Amazon for $17 because I want it in your hand, and I want you to be able to buy a copy and share it with a woman in your life and say, this is for you.
5: Well, and when you say that you wanted this for any and every woman, what were you hoping their takeaway when they're done?
7: The takeaways are personal, and each woman has an intimate understanding of what she wants for herself and what she can use this material for. I only know that it's valuable because they oftentimes tell me their stories, and they're humbling. They bring me to my knees, how they are doing it and what a difference it makes in their own lives. And that's what's important.
5: You speak about the dream slashers in your book. Can you tell us what you're referencing there?
7: If your listeners are not familiar with this term, that's okay, because I made it up. But once I tell you what they are, we are all familiar with them. These are these things that women do to get in their own way. Now, what I have learned is more than 50% of the women on the globe are unsatisfied with their life because they gave up on their dream. And not the dream to be a cowgirl or supermodel, but these things that are really important to us. And what I realize is, frankly, oftentimes the person in the way is ourselves, and we fill it with these dream slashers. Here's some of my favorites. I'm going to do this fill-in-the-blank thing that's important for me when my kids are older, when my mom's not sick, when I lose 20 pounds, once I get a promotion, once I've been in the business for X amount of years. Other dream slashers include over-apologizing, over-sharing information that's nobody's business. And these are all the things we do. And we say, oh, and they're just excuses. We've got to push them aside and push through them. As I say, snowplow your way to success. That's the only way to get there. So we can have that sense of satisfaction and thriving when we get out of bed in the morning.
5: If someone is listening right now and they feel like they're capable of more, but they haven't quite stepped into it, do you have any advice on where they should start?
7: Yeah, they should start reading Duct Tape and White Lies. That is the easiest way to do it, is to start and decide what it is you want. We talk about building an individualized plan of action for that thing. And it's not fancy, and it's not complicated, and you don't have to have an MBA to do it, and you can have it really quickly.
5: All right, Emily, we really appreciate you pulling up a chair with us today. Before I let you go, please give us the name of your book and where we can purchase.
7: Duct Tape and White Lies. You can purchase it anywhere you buy books.
5: And if you've been listening and feel like you're figuring it out as you go, well, you probably are. Most people are. That doesn't mean that you're off track. 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I'm Melinda Brand alongside Ashley Stroud. Thanks for spending time with us. This has been A Seat at the Table.
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28: Recently, some metal rails and loops were installed by someone on a nearly dozen planter boxes near 6th Street and Brazos. Downtown Austin Alliance says it had no part in the installation. It is also curious as to who added the deterrence, if you will, to keep the homeless away.
29: You know, I don't know if it's just homeless. I mean, they also kind of look like those things that people would put up to stop people with skateboards from, you know, grinding up the sides of planter boxes with their tricks and whatnot.
28: Sure.
29: But I would think that this would be fairly fairly easy to track down or at least get an idea. There's surveillance cameras all over downtown Austin.
28: Either the city did it and the city doesn't want the general public to know that they had something to do with it because it goes against the activist narratives about letting the homeless go anywhere they want.
29: I could believe that.
28: Or it was one of the business owners downtown that did it out of frustration. Well, damn you, city. If you're not going to enforce this camping ban and keep the hobos away from my front door, well, then I'm going to install these things to protect my building.
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7: The Austin School District is moving ahead with a plan to consolidate some schools to address a budget deficit. The district blames its budget gap on a declining enrollment. 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
12: An Ohio mother says she went through the drive-thru, wanted to get something to eat for her daughter, and when they looked in the bag of food they had ordered, mom also saw a bag of marijuana in there. Mom and her attorney are winding up. They're down there in the built bullpen getting heated up. And they're coming in, and they're going to be throwing fastballs at Burger King looking for money. Are they entitled to money? Angela is with us. Good afternoon, Angela. How you doing?
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18: News Radio KLBJ Radar Weather Watch. Partly cloudy today, hot and humid with a high of 99. A few late night clouds tonight with a low of 75. Partly cloudy skies tomorrow. Stray shower or thunderstorm is possible and a high of 95. That's your News Radio KLBJ Radar Weather Watch. 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

0: week. I mean, ringing off the hook. Friends, family, people who listen to this show every single week, they're all calling me in an absolute panic. And I know exactly why. If you've been watching the markets these past couple of weeks, you saw it. Gold pulled back. It dipped below 4,000 an ounce. It hit a 7-month low. Silver pulled back right along with it. And suddenly, everybody who was ready to buy last month is calling me up saying, Walt, is it over? Did the bubble burst? Should I sell? Should I wait? Is gold and silver done? But I need you to hear me right now, folks. Are you kidding me? Are you kidding me? When a department store puts televisions on sale for 20% off, do you run out of the store in a panic? No. You grab your keys, you drive to the store, and you buy a television. You understand that the television is the exact same product it was yesterday. It just costs less today. You call your neighbor and say, hey, they got televisions on sale. You should go get one too. But when Wall Street paper traders take profits and push the paper price of gold and silver down for a few days, people lose their minds. They see a red number on a screen and they forget everything they knew about the fundamentals. They let a falling paper price that's heavily manipulated make their decisions for them. Now, let me tell you what is actually happening. The fundamentals of gold and silver did not change this week or last week or the week before. The United States government did not suddenly pay off its $39 trillion national debt down to zero. The central banks of the world did not suddenly stop hoarding physical gold at record pace. The industrial demand for silver did not suddenly just disappear. The supply deficit did not suddenly reverse. The dollar did not suddenly become a sound currency. The only thing that changed is the number on a screen. A screen you didn't even have until 30, 40 years ago, however long cell phones have been around. The asset is exactly the same. Now, folks, I know this sounds crazy sometimes, right? My wife tells me that I sound crazy when I get fired up like this about anything. And she always says, Walt, you've been saying the same thing for 20 years. And I say, well, I've been right for 20 years. The people who called me crazy when gold was at 500 are not calling me crazy anymore, folks. The people who said I was a broken record when gold was at 1,000, they're the ones that wish they had listened. Now, moments like this week, or the past few weeks, I should say, these pullbacks, they're not a warning sign. They're a gift. They are the market giving you one of the last chances to get on the train before it leaves the station for good. The smart money does not panic during pullbacks. The smart money buys during pullbacks. Do not be the person who gets scared out of a 5,000-year bull market because of a bad week on Wall Street. Now, I want you to grab a pen right now and write down this number, 1-800-702-2212. Again, folks, 1-800-702-2212. That is the direct line to Reagan Gold Group, or you can write down this website, goldgoodlife.com. 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Now, a quick disclaimer before we move any further, guys. I am not a financial advisor. I am not a tax advisor. I am a man that has been doing decades of research and giving you my opinions based off the facts. I want to take a step back for a minute, because I think sometimes we get so caught up in the day-to-day noise of the market that we forget why we are actually doing this. We forget the big picture. Most of the people listening to this show right now, you remember growing up, the good old days. You were there. You lived it. Think back to when you were a kid. You could walk into a store and you can buy an ice-cold glass bottle of Coca-Cola for a nickel, 5 cents. You could pull your car up to the pump and fill it with gas for about a quarter a gallon. You could mail a letter for 3 cents. A loaf of bread was about 18 cents. And a movie ticket was about 50 cents. And if you wanted to buy a house, a nice house in a good neighborhood to raise your family, the average price of a new home in America was around $12,000. $12,000 for a whole house. Now, I love talking to people about this because you can see their faces change when they remember it. They get this look like, oh, yeah, I remember that. I remember when things actually cost that. Now, look around today. That same can of Coke is $2.50. $2.50. That same gallon of gas is pushing $4 or even more in some parts of the country. And that same house is $400,000 if you can find one. Now, I want to ask you a very simple question, folks. Did the Coca-Cola get better? Is the Coke somehow way more refreshing than it was when you were a kid? Is the house 40 times bigger? No. The Coke is the exact same Coke. The house is the exact same house. The only thing that changed is the paper money that you use to buy them. The nickel in your pocket is worth less than a tenth of a cent in real purchasing power today. The paper rotted. The product stayed the same. The United States dollar has lost roughly 87% of its purchasing power since we went off the gold standard in 1971. The money sitting in your bank account right now, the money you work 40 years to save, is quietly bleeding value every single day. Inflation is a thief that breaks into your house every single night and steals a little bit of your retirement, and you never even hear the glass break. It's the quietest, most polite robbery in history. Now, let's look at gold for a second. For most of the 20th century, an ounce of gold, right, was fixed at $35. If you took $35 in paper money and you put it in a coffee can under your bed back then, like a lot of people's grandparents used to do, or maybe you used to do that, today you couldn't even buy a decent steak dinner with that $35. As a matter of fact, $35 today barely gets you a burger and a beer at a sit-down restaurant. But if you took that same $35 and bought 1 ounce of physical gold and you put that in a coffee can, today that ounce of gold is worth nearly $4,000. Think about what $4,000 buys you today. It buys you a custom-tailored suit. It buys you a fine dinner out. 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It pays your car note. It pays your insurance premium. That 1 ounce of gold today does everything that 1 ounce of gold has always done throughout history. It buys you a comfortable, dignified life. The $35 in paper, it buys you a burger. 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That is the difference. That is what gold does. That is exactly why you hold it. Gold does not change. Gold is the anchor. When the government prints trillions of dollars out of thin air, they destroy the value of the paper in your wallet. But they cannot print gold. They cannot create it on a computer screen. It takes massive machinery, massive energy, and years of labor to pull 1 ounce of gold out of the earth. There is no shortcut. There is no printing press for gold. That is why every civilization in the history of the world has used gold as money. The Egyptians, the Romans, the Greeks, the Chinese dynasties, the British Empire, every single one of them, because gold cannot be faked. It cannot be inflated away. It cannot be created from nothing. And that is why the central banks of the world, the very people who print the paper money, are currently buying physical gold at a record pace. They know the paper is flawed. They know the math does not work. So they are protecting themselves with the only asset that has survived every single currency collapse in human history. Now, the people who print the money do not keep the money. They keep the gold. I think that tells you every last thing that you need to know. If the central banks are protecting themselves, why aren't you? Write down this number now. 1-800-702-2212. 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Okay, folks, I talk to a lot of smart people, right? A lot of brilliant people, let's say. People with degrees, people who ran successful businesses, people who built careers, raised families, and did everything right. And they will sit across from me and say, Walt, I'm safe. I've got my money in a CD. I've got a fixed annuity. I'm getting a guaranteed return. And folks, I always have to bite my tongue so I don't say what I'm actually thinking. And it's like, look, I get it. The word guaranteed sounds really good, especially after watching the stock market do what it does. After 2008, after 2020, after every time the market decided to have a nervous breakdown, guaranteed sounds like a warm blanket, and I understand the appeal. But let's do some very simple math, because the math does not care about feelings. Right now, the national average for a 1-year certificate of deposit, a CD, is paying somewhere between 1.6 and 1.9%. Let's be generous and call it 2%. A good fixed annuity from an A-rated carrier might pay you 5%. That sounds okay, right? 5% sounds like something. Now, what is the actual rate of inflation? Not the government's official number, the real number. The number you feel every time you go to the grocery store, every time you pay your insurance premium, every time you fill up your car. 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You are going backwards. Slowly, safely, and guaranteed, you are going backwards. Folks, Yeah, I call that garbage interest, okay? I mean, just listening to myself say that just took me back. I call that garbage interest. It looks like a return on paper. It feels safe, but in reality, it is a slow financial death. It is the financial equivalent of running on a treadmill and thinking that you're getting somewhere. Now, let's look at the precious metals. In 2025, according to BlackRock, one of the largest asset management firms in the world, silver was up 148%. 148%. Gold was up nearly 30%. I'm not saying gold and silver are going to go up 148% every single year. That's not how markets work. We just talked about the pullback this week. Markets breathe. They go up and they pull back and they go up again. But look at the long-term trend. Look at what happens when the dollar weakens. Look at what happens when inflation runs hot. Look at what happens when the government spends money it does not have. Gold and silver go up every time, without exception, because they are the only assets that cannot be created from nothing. You have a choice. You can leave your money in a bank account, earning garbage interest, slowly losing your purchasing power year after year, or you can convert a portion of that paper money into a hard physical asset that has a 5,000-year track record of preserving wealth. The banks want you to keep your money in their CDs. 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They use your money to build their empire, and they throw you a crumb to keep you quiet. Stop playing their game. 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Now, folks, before we wrap up this first segment, I want to address something I hear all the time. And people will say to me, Walt, gold is gold. Why do I need to call a specialist? Why can't I just buy a gold ETF on my computer or buy some generic bullion from a guy down the street? Gold is gold, right? I love this question, folks, because it gives me a chance to tell my favorite story. Imagine I offered you a choice. I can give you 10 acres of flat, empty desert land in the middle of nowhere, or I can give you 1 acre of pristine oceanfront beach property. Which one do you want? You want the beach property, obviously. Every single person in this room would take the beach property. But why? They're both land. In fact, the desert is 10 times more land, but you know instinctively that the beach property is better. Why? Because the demand for beach property is always there and the supply is strictly limited. They're not making any more oceanfront property. There is only so much beach in the world. Now, when the real estate market crashed in 2008, what happened? The desert land, the generic low-demand land, dropped 30, 40, 50% in value. It got wiped out. People lost everything on it, but the premium beach property, it held its value. It dipped a little, but then it came right back. Because even in a crash, there is always someone who wants the beach house. The demand never disappears. The supply never increases. And the precious metals market folks, it works the same exact way. Paper gold, which are ETFs, mining stocks, digital certificates, that's the desert land. When the market panics, paper gold can get sold off right alongside everything else. It is just a number on a screen. It has no physical reality. When the financial system shakes, paper assets shake with it. But premium physical investment grade gold and silver, that is the beach property. That is the asset you hold in your hand. The supply is strictly limited. The demand is global and it's growing. And when the financial system shakes, that is the asset that holds the line. Do not buy the desert land. If you're going to protect your family, do it right. Get the physical metal and get the beach property. And folks, do not wait. We started this segment talking about the pullback in the market this week. That pullback is the window opening. It is the market giving you a chance to buy the beach property at a discount. The fundamentals did not change. The supply is still limited. The demand is still growing. The dollar is still losing value. The only thing that changed is the price on the screen, and it went down. 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Folks, this is The Gold Show, and I am Walt Phillips. We will be right back with segment two, and we are going to dive deep into the silver market, and I also have a very special guest coming back onto the show, and we are about to have an amazing time and an amazing conversation. Do not go anywhere, as we will be right back.
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3: Yeah, his name's Jonathan Ross, and last year he was trying to arrest an illegal immigrant sex offender and was dragged 50 feet by this guy's vehicle and suffered some gruesome injuries. So this was not his first time to come in contact with a fleeing person.
4: Yeah, these are heavy vehicles coming your way, and nobody deserves that. This just goes to show you what these agents are facing. All these politicians, some of them that have helped make the policy or haven't done anything to change the policy, have ignited this attack against police officers.
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7: Fox News, I'm Angelo Bavaro. President Trump addressing Americans on the National Mall to celebrate the 4th of July.
8: We have thrived and flourished because our founders were great. Our cause was just. Our people are brave. Our culture is exceptional. And our destiny is written by God.
7: Story. storms did prompt a two-hour evacuation of the National Mall. America will be watching as the U.S. takes on Belgium tomorrow in the World Cup. The round of 16 continues.
9: France worked hard for its win over Paraguay yesterday. The powerhouse team scoring off a penalty kick from captain Kylian Mbappe.
7: Fox's Madeline Rivera. The death toll from last week's devastating earthquakes in Venezuela continues to climb, about 2,900. 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
10: The caller's right. The Republicans didn't like that the Save America Act wasn't a part of that. To the larger point that you were making about what happened several months ago and where we are today, I'm going to go back to something I said a moment ago. I think the Iranians, you can't believe anything that they're saying. I think they were still going to reconstitute if they didn't have some ability to keep the nukes going. They were going to keep after it. And I think this was an opportunity to take out that capability, hopefully, once and for all. And even putting the nukes aside, that they have the capability to shut down global commerce to the extent that they are in terms of energy and all the other products that flow through the Strait of Hormuz. Even that's a situation that is untenable from the United States standpoint, not to mention all the other ways that they were funding terrorism all around the world.
6: Weekends with Kenny Rahmeyer, Sunday nights, 6 to 8 p.m. on News Radio KLBJ.
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12: 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And a quick reminder, folks, before we dive in, I am not a financial advisor. I'm not a tax planner. I'm just a guy who has been looking at the math for 20 years and telling you what the math says. If you were with us for segment one, we covered a lot of ground. We talked about the pullback this week and why smart money sees a dip as a gift and not a warning sign. 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Now, I am extremely excited about this next segment, folks. Last week, we had Carl on the show, and the response was unbelievable. Carl is the top precious metal specialist over at the Reagan Gold Group. A lot of you called in and spoke to him from last week's show. He and I have known each other for over 10 years. He is the real deal, and he has helped thousands of people navigate every market crisis that you can think of. Carl, welcome back to the show, brother.
13: Walt, thanks so much for having me. I appreciate it, my friend.
12: Absolutely. Carl, listen, I want to jump right into this here, man, because there is something that is buzzing everywhere right now, as you and I both know. Everyone is talking about it, and it starts with what the U.S. Mint just did. Now, for the folks at home, for the 250th anniversary of America, the U.S. Mint just announced that they are releasing a 1 ounce, now hold on guys, because this is a mouthful, a 1 ounce gold freedom ringing Liberty Bell coin. That was a tongue twister right there. Basically, 1 ounce of gold, and the spot price of gold right now is probably in the $4,000 range. But do you know what the U.S. Mint is charging for this 1 ounce gold coin? $19,600, almost 20 grand for 1 ounce of gold. And they are releasing a half ounce of silver, the same metal, the same, I'm not saying all those 19 words again, $750 for the half ounce of silver. And folks, Carl, when the government's own mint is pricing a 1 ounce gold coin at nearly $20,000, it gets a lot of people talking. And what they're talking about is a gold reevaluation. Right now, on the books, the U.S. Treasury officially values its gold reserves at $42.22. $42.22. That number hasn't changed since 1973. It is the biggest accounting lie in the history of the world. There is massive buzz right now that the Treasury is looking at formally reevaluing that gold to current market prices or higher. And if they do that, they instantly wipe out $1 trillion or more dollars of debt on paper. Now, Carl, people are looking at this $19,600 coin from the Mint. They're looking at the $42.22 lie on the Treasury books, and they're asking me, is the government telling us what gold is actually worth, Walt? Now, I want to know, Carl, what is your take on this, man? What does the gold reevaluation actually mean for the guy sitting at home with physical metal in his safe?
13: Well, I guess, first of all, it means where there's smoke, there's fire. You know, they're always telling us something, and maybe not as straightforward as everybody would like, but you know, I'm sure over 50 years there's somebody that could have went and revalued the metals that we own properly. You know, that being said, that's an awful lot of money for an ounce of gold or an ounce of silver, a quarter or a half ounce of silver rather. And you know, obviously it's letting everybody know what's coming down the pipe here. You know, so everybody that does have metals, I think you're going to be awfully happy if this does come to fruition.
12: I mean, Carl, if this reevaluation goes through, right, there are going to be enough overnight millionaires to fill up two Yankee stadiums. And listen, man, I know it's a collector's item, right? I know it's a collector's item, and I know there's numismatic premium to collector's items. But, Carl, 20 grand, dude? 20 grand. It feels like the government is quietly admitting that paper money is trash. And the physical metal is the only thing with real limitless value. You know, a lot of people right now are panicking at, you know, what physical assets are doing. And a lot of people don't understand, you know, the full scope of this here and the full scope of the manipulation behind silver, for instance, and how it's been held down for over 50 years. It only recently just broke out. You know, and the way I like to tell people, it's kind of like, you know, when you're in a pool, Carl, and, you know, your kid has that what do you call those things? Those pinwheel
13: beads.
12: Yeah, there you go. And, you know, and he's holding one of them down underwater and he's laughing and yada, yada, yada. And then all of a sudden he loses his grip and the thing shoots up out of the pool. And then he's like, oh, man, where's my ball, Dad? Where's my ball? And that's how I look at silver and gold, because, you know, the government, you know what I'm saying? They don't want it to be priced at, you know, let's go back to silver here. They don't want it to be priced at its historical ratio. And for the folks at home that don't know what that means, gold the gold to silver ratio historically has been priced at 15 to 1. So let's use round numbers sake here, right? Let's say gold at $4,500, which it's close to, would mean that silver would be $300, right? Not in the high 50s and low 60s. And a lot of this stuff is cracking right now with both gold and silver. And price discovery has been moving out east. They opened up a futures exchange for both gold and silver out east. And we've discussed this on some previous shows. And, you know, they're pricing silver at a 10% premium right now. So, you know, if this gold reevaluation were to go through back home on our soil where we all live and we all have worked our days and done everything like that, and you know, we get up to that number, heck, forget the 20,000. Let's say we even get up to 10,000. It changes things drastically. It changes so many lives.
13: Yeah, it changes everything dramatically.
12: Yeah.
13: You know, I mean, listen, it's basically just getting things back to the way they should be.
12: Right.
13: You know, the fiat dollar, unfortunately, has been printed out of style. You know what I mean? Everything that you've started talking about here, I've been hearing that from people for weeks now, you know, about this coin that came out and the, you know, possible revaluation here. I mean, it's just a matter of time before everything kind of falls into place.
12: Mm-hmm.
13: You know, I mean, listen, there's a reason why so many people are buying metals right now.
12: Mm-hmm.
13: They know what's coming. You know, people that don't have their head in the sand say, wait a second here. How could we have almost $40 trillion in debt and, you know, have the same sort of, you know, fiat currency that is backed by nothing?
12: Mm-hmm. Yeah, and you know, Carl, I mean, exactly, man. And you know what pisses me off, Carl, is that, you know, the paper market, they push the price down to shake out the weak hands. And then the central banks step in and they buy the physical metal at a discount. And it's a rigged game, brother. And the only way to beat a rigged game is to hold the physical asset in your own hands. They can print
13: 100%.
12: Yeah, I mean they can print paper contracts all day long, Carl, but they can't print the silver eagle when the physical supply dries up, the paper manipulation ends. And we're seeing that physical supply dry up right now. Right now.
13: Well, I mean, look what happened. I mean, China stopped importing silver to the US a few months back. 60% of all the silver consumed here in this country is from China.
12: Right.
13: I mean, listen, it's going to shake itself out here. Yeah, metals took a little bit of a dip, but the paper metals took a dip.
12: Right.
13: The spot price on the commodity market, you know, like you just said, a manipulated number.
12: Mm-hmm.
13: You know, there's a reason why people want that physical asset. They can hold it in their hand, carry it in their pocket. You know, I mean, there's a reason why our phones are ringing off the hook right now.
12: Mm-hmm. Yeah, and you know, I mean, Carl, I mean, you know, just piggybacking off that, man. I mean, let's talk about that half ounce silver medal the mint's selling for $750. Silver is in its sixth consecutive year of a supply deficit. We are short 46 million ounces this year alone. And what happens to the price of silver when the industrial giants realize there isn't enough physical metal to go around? And this is something that I try to tell people every day. And, you know, I feel like the challenge with macroeconomics is that, you know, the average person out there, and again, folks, I'm not speaking to everyone listening right now because there's a lot of you that are sharper than a tack that know all this stuff that Carl and I are discussing right now. But, you know, there's a big majority of people right now that just don't understand what this all means. They don't understand what it all means. They hear like, you know, China this and deficit here and COMEX and LBMA and this and they're lost in the sauce. They're just like, hey, man, like, what is this? Like, I don't understand all this terminology and, you know, what's open call and what's registered this and open, you know, that. And what I try to do and, you know, what Carl, you know, you're really the master at is breaking this down in layman's terms for people, and again, folks, not to be condescending to any of you listening right now that understand this, but breaking this down into layman's terms for the people that are looking right now to get into physical metals, that understand that the fiat dollar, that our monetary system is on a verge of collapse. People that have old school investing mentality from the 50s and 60s and, you know, earlier than that, stuff that they were grown up with the stock market and you know, when the dollar actually meant something. And, you know, I guess, Carl, you know.
13: That's a huge point, what you just said.
12: Yeah.
13: Too many people get complacent.
12: Right.
13: And unfortunately, it's a lot easier to just kind of set it and forget it. I get it. I do that with things in my own life. We all do.
12: Right.
13: But this is your retirement. This is your money. This is what you've worked your life for to save. Why let it get gobbled up and taken from you? Mm-hmm. You know, I mean, people are coming to us because they're saying, hey, wait a second. I don't need this money now, but I'm not getting any younger. So I may need it for assisted living or fix the roof of my house or want to take my family on a life, once-in-a-lifetime vacation. Whatever it might be, that money that, you know, people think they have, it's not money. It's fiat currency. It's a piece of paper. Where here, you have actual physical asset that has real value. You know, and that's what people continuously tell me. Hey, Carl, I come to you because I want something of value. I don't want a piece of paper that's basically coming out of thin air. Mm-hmm.
12: Yeah, and you know, Carl, I mean, listen, and you know, again, just to piggyback off that, because you're saying a lot of great stuff, man. And you know, this is something that I made a point of in last week's show, and I think, you know, the previous week as well. But it's like, you know, you think about this, man, like, you know, people spent 40 years, man, 40 years or more. You know, that might be selling some of the folks at home short, 50 years, working their tails off, saving, doing the right thing, paying their taxes, putting money aside, you know, to have a future. And the money that they have in the bank is just getting swallowed up day by day. It's like the invisible bully. And, you know, I covered this a bit in my first segment, Carl, but it's like, you know, I think I said this exactly in my first segment. And pardon me, I'm a little bit older, so my memory isn't as sharp as it used to be. But, but you know, it's like the quietest robbery in history. And the thing is that, you know, and I did make this comparison, Carl, in my first segment. And I want to share this with you, right? But, you know, let's say in the 1950s or whatever it was, you know, you had $35 in cash. Right. And you put that under your bed. Right. $35 in cash and you put it under your bed. Back then, gold, an ounce of gold was $35. Right. And then you put it in a time capsule and you took it out today. Right. That $35 would barely buy you a steak dinner. But that same $35 in that gold that you pulled out of the time capsule would buy you a steak dinner, a nice suit, pay your mortgage, and have a little bit of leftover money to, you know, go to the casino and play some baccarat. So, you know, that being said, that to me, that just shows the power of these metals. And, you know, I guess that leads me up into my next question, Colin. You know, this is something we covered last week, but I think it's so important for the folks listening right now is that, number one, a lot of people did this last week. A lot of people heard you and they heard all the information that you have and they called in and they asked for you. And as promised on this show, as you promised on this show, you got on the phone with those people and you helped quite a few of them get into physical assets. And you know, for the folks listening at home, you guys might have not listened last week or whatever it is, or maybe this is your first time listening. But Carl, can you walk us through what the process looks like over at the Reagan Gold Group, like how easy it is from the time that people call that 1-800 number?
13: Yeah, it's simple, folks. We do two things. Either people have cash or retirement funds to invest, and we have a team here in-house that'll make it simple and easy. We always say we hold your hand through the process, and we really do. There's no pressure. We do this at your pace. But it's just a real simple, easy thing. You know, with a cash transaction, just either write us a check or wire us the funds, and then we would send the metals to your home once you pick them out. Or if you do an IRA rollover, you know, we help move that money over. It's a non-taxable event into a precious metal IRA. And at that point in time, now you have an asset that is in your retirement portfolio, but in physical form, not a piece of paper. It's held in a privately owned, non-government owned depository. So you know exactly where your assets are at, not just a bunch of computer numbers floating in the air like they are now. Mm-hmm. You know, I mean, there's a reason why our phones were so busy last week, and I talked to so many people, and it was fantastic. You know, please feel free to call in, ask for me directly. Everybody here is great, but if you'd like to speak to me, I'd love to chat with you. But the reality of it is it's about giving yourself the opportunity to make sure your money's there when you need it down the road. It's that simple, folks. And I always tell people, one of my biggest things is, and I try to do this with everything in life, be proactive, not reactive. You know, I mean, you can't wait till the sky is falling or the market's crashing or whatever is happening to then try and protect what you have. That's like saying, man, I'm going to change my flat tire while the car's doing 80 miles an hour down the road. Good luck with that.
0: Mm-hmm. Yeah, and you know, folks, you know, that's exactly why I wanted to call to explain it. And, you know, you folks at home listen to me mention this phone number throughout the show. And, you know, some of you are jotting it down and some of you are making the call. And some of you are probably like, hey, why is Walt saying this frickin' phone number so many times? And it's because that regardless of whether you call in and you actually, you know, make that decision, which could be the best decision of your life. In my opinion, it will be the best decision of your life by calling in and getting into physical metals. But above all else, there's no pressure. The call is free. You know what I'm saying? And for me, one thing that I was taught my entire life is that you never turn down a meeting. And I don't think of this phone call as a call. I think of it as a meeting, and I'm going to tell you why. Because on this call, and we can call it a meeting, you're going to speak to someone like Carl, and most likely you're going to be able to ask for Carl. You're going to speak to one of his team members, and if you'd like to speak to him, you can. But you are going to be able to ask as many questions as you like. They are going to be able to give you invaluable information that you can keep, and there's no pressure at the end of it. So I don't look at this as a sales call. I look at this as, hey, I can either come in and I can make a decision or I can just walk away and get invaluable information. I can get their contact number and I can feel free to do more of my own research. But with that
13: conversation, a conversation never hurt anybody.
0: Right. Exactly.
13: Knowledge is power. Information, it just... it's giving you the ability to make an informed decision.
0: Mm-hmm. Mm-hmm. Exactly. And listen, folks, you know, unfortunately, I could continue this conversation with Carl for another 4 hours, but unfortunately, we're closing in on all the time that we have for this week's show. And I encourage all of you listening right now to come back for next week's show. Carl, as always, you bring the absolute truth, and I appreciate you being here. And folks, Carl will be here every single week moving forward. And for everyone listening right now, you just heard it. The government is selling 1 ounce gold coins for almost $20,000. The Treasury is sitting on $1 trillion in gold that they value at 42 bucks an ounce. The math does not lie. The system is telling you exactly what they value, and it is not the paper in your wallet. Do you want to be sitting around in your 80s or 90s having your kids stressing out, trying to take care of you because you didn't make the right decisions today, because you watched the writing on the wall and you did nothing? You do not have to be that person. You can be the person who saw what was coming, took control, and anchored your family's wealth in the one asset that has never failed. So, Carl, once again, my friend, thank you so much for being here with us, and I'm really looking forward to next week.
13: Thanks so much for having me. Please, folks, feel free to reach out. Love to have conversations with people and make sure we get you information. You know, I look at my job as I'm here for educational purposes and making sure everybody has what they need to make an informed decision.
12: Absolutely. Thank you, Carl. 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Folks, I am Walt Phillips. We will see you next week on The Gold Show. 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
1: To follow up on what happened last fall with the 12-day war, and their capabilities were degraded dramatically, but not completely, I think you step back, look at the broader picture, that there are points in time in history when you got to move and you got to take the opportunity as it presents itself, and that this is an opportunity to get rid of that nuclear threat, the terroristic threat, and so forth, once and for all. I mean, that's got to be the hope. Is there still going to be some elements out there in days ahead? Probably so. How do you kill this regime that they don't sign up for capitulation or surrender or submission? That's not in their vocabulary unless they're dead. So that's what we're up against. But still, I think there's points in time in our history when you got to say, we got to do something. We, the leader of the free world, this country has got to step in and make it happen. And I think that's what we're doing now.
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14: It's a milestone. I'm Angelo Bavaro, Fox News. Even rain clouds could not keep the crowds from celebrating the nation's 250th birthday. From coast to coast, millions turned out for fireworks, flyovers, and a powerful display of patriotism.
15: The roar of military aircraft overhead set the tone as freedom filled the skies on America's 250th birthday. Thousands packed the National Mall despite periods of rain, while spectacular fireworks lit the skies in New York City, Las Vegas, Los Angeles, and countless other communities. Even those sheltering from the weather in D.C. joined

0: degrees. That's the hottest 4th of July we've ever seen on record. Bunch of showers have moved across the eastern half of the country, and that has cooled us off. First time we're waking up in the 70s for a while. Last few days, it's been the 80s, closer to 90 degrees, even overnight. But you're seeing early morning temperatures low to mid 70s, pretty much across the entire eastern half of the country. Soggy again, that does keep the temperatures a little bit cooler here in New York City. That means 84 degrees is the high for today.
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1: Former House Speaker Nancy Pelosi's husband is facing a possible misdemeanor charge after an apparent hit and run in Napa County Friday. The sheriff's office ruling out driving under the influence, but they will submit a driver reevaluation referral to the California DMV. A spokesperson for the Pelosi family said in a statement, quote, Mr. Pelosi has personally apologized to the owner of the vehicle and assured them that he would take responsibility for the damage. That incident comes after the now 86-year-old Pelosi was charged in a May 2022 DUI crash. America will be watching tomorrow as the U.S. men's national team takes on Belgium in the FIFA World Cup with the chance to secure their first quarterfinals appearance in more than 2 decades. And while the U.S. team was not playing this weekend, yesterday's game still provided a chance to honor our country's 250th.
7: World Cup fans in Philadelphia, specifically yesterday, were treated to a show even before that thrilling match between France and Paraguay took place. The festivities to celebrate the country's 250th birthday included a flyover of jets from the Naval Air Station Oceana in Virginia Beach. There were fireworks. Several musical artists performed as well. Tony Award winner Idina Menzel sang the national anthem as a white flag with red stripes and blue stars covered the entire pitch. Talking about the game now, France worked hard for its win over Paraguay yesterday. The powerhouse team scoring off a penalty kick from captain Kylian Mbappe.
1: That is Fox's Madeline Rivera. Americans from coast to coast will be turning their attention to Seattle Monday night, where the U.S. will face Belgium in that round of 16 match. Pope Leo visiting the Italian island of Lampedusa Saturday, honoring migrants who died trying to cross the Mediterranean. The first U.S.-born pope prayed at a migrant cemetery and celebrated mass. I'm Angelo Bavaro, and this is Fox News.
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9: News Radio KLBJ Radar Weather Watch. Partly cloudy today, hot and humid with a high of 99. A few late night clouds tonight with a low of 75. Partly cloudy skies tomorrow. Stray shower or thunderstorm is possible and a high of 95. That's your News Radio KLBJ Radar Weather Watch. 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
11: Kidnapping of 4 U.S. citizens in Matamorosa, Mexico.
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8: This war is going about as good as it possibly could. And just think back to, that's what bugs me about a lot of the politicians, the gloom and doomers like Schumer and some of these others that are just, you know, wringing their hands and essentially surrender almost. It's like, think of our history. Think of revolutionary times, the War of Trenton, when Washington crossed the Delaware. I mean, our backs were against the wall in 1776. In World War I,

0: The Battle of Belleau Wood, when the Marines barely saved Paris and drove the Germans back. And at the Battle of Midway in World War II, when our backs were against the wall, it's after Pearl Harbor. The Japanese were dominating the Pacific. I mean, in a matter of weeks, we have done a lot of damage to Iran, and it's not over. The economy, the gas prices, a lot of we're taking some short-term pain. But you got to give this thing time to play out. That mindset is not helpful.
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5: Good morning, Central Texas. Welcome back to All Things Landscape. It's a beautiful, beautiful Sunday in July. We are here live in the studio with our producer, Kobe. And, well, folks, it's the 4th of July weekend. We've got American flags flying. Grills are warming up. Coolers are being packed or unpacked. And somewhere in America, you know, you got your dad standing beside a smoker saying, it needs another 30 minutes. Even though he said the exact same thing an hour ago. Happy Independence Day, everyone. Today I thought we'd spend a little time talking about something uniquely American. The backyard. Because if you think about it, the backyard really is one of the great symbols of American life. It's where we gather, where we celebrate, where we tell stories, where we taught our kids to throw baseballs, where grandparents sit beneath the shade trees, and where dogs patrol the fence line as if they're protecting national security, and most importantly, where memories are made. So I thought we'd start it off with a little funny humor facts, 4th of July. Because let's kick it off with a patriotic edition of our favorite segment, Nature is Still Completely Ridiculous. First fact, a mature pecan tree can produce over 50 pounds of nuts in a season. Meanwhile, my tomato patio plant produces two tomatoes and immediately acts exhausted. But hey, it's a great experience, and it's fun for the kids to grow at home. Fact number two, Texas has more than 800 species of native wildflowers, which means every spring, Texans become amateur botanists for about 6 weeks. And then summer arrives, and we become irrigation experts. Fact number three, blue bonnets are protected on public lands in some areas. But according to Texas legend, every grandmother still believes stepping on one is a federal offense. Fact number four, fireflies are actually beetles. You know, honestly, calling them beetles feels wrong. Let's just keep calling them lightning bugs. It's a better branding. So I thought we could talk today about the American backyard. great American backyard. And one thing I've noticed over the years is that almost every family has a backyard story. Maybe it's the place where dad taught you how to ride a bike. Maybe it's where grandpa planted a pecan tree. Maybe it's where your kids learned to throw that football and baseball. Or maybe it's where you gathered for 4th of July just, you know, yesterday. But backyards become chapters in our lives. Unlike kitchens or living rooms, they constantly evolve. You know, trees are growing, gardens mature. As children become adults, families expand, grandkids arrive. You know, yet somehow it's the place of gathering. So when you're out there, maybe today, hanging out after the festivities last night, picking up fireworks, remnants. I know I heard fireworks till 6-7 in the morning when I was waking up this morning. But yeah, when you're out there, you know, remember that tree shade still remains wherever you go. When you come back, that shade will still be there, still watching over everyone, still providing comfort, and still part of the story. So if you're entertaining this weekend, here are some ideas. You know, maybe plant some containers with patriotic colors, like your red salvias, your white guara, blue plumbago. Maybe add some string lights to your porch in the back or in the front. Put out some flag posts or mounts and put them on some posts. Put some few, you know, some fun flags out. I've noticed more and more, you know, flags are becoming a thing. Not just, you know, patriotic flags, but I've seen a lot of Austin FC soccer fans and what have you. You know, fill your bird baths with fresh water and maybe set out some extra seating for the family members and friends that are coming over. Because, you know, every 4th of July gathering eventually attracts more people than expected. We're going to take a break, but when we get back, we'll talk about the American tradition of planting trees.
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9: This is Mark in Georgetown. Hello there, Mark. Welcome.
10: This is where I look at Ed and I shake my head and I look at Melinda and say that's where the level thinking comes from, because I understand at 100 miles an hour you should be pulled over and that's just ridiculous. But also, if somebody's got bald tires and these rains we're having right now, they're on the freeway and they got to slow down really quick, there's a very good chance those tires aren't going to grip the road and somebody's going to get hurt. So there's a reason we have laws and there's a reason that those tires shouldn't be bald, because somebody might get hurt and there's a very good chance of it.
11: Where's your tire store? I'm just kidding.
10: Ed.
11: Hey, you bring up a good point. Nobody should have balding tires. I would just use an extreme example to my great friend to my left, but she's really to the right, Melinda over there, about how I would rather my police officers get some yahoo driving 100 miles an hour than getting some granny from South Austin whose tires are bald.
10: Well, there you go, Eddie. There you go again, putting it a granny, because most grannies are pretty darn smart and they get those tires fixed.
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5: 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We prefer if y'all give us a call. And we are returning back to talk about the American tradition of planting trees, and one of my favorite things to do in life is planting trees, and planting a tree to commemorate an important moment, like a birthday or an anniversary, graduation, retirement, celebration of life. Why not for Independence Day? But imagine planting a tree every 4th of July for your family. Years from now, you'd have a living timeline, a grove of memories, a collection of stories, but a landscape filled with meaning. That's pretty special. You might have to baby it a little bit. It's getting hot out there, but where there's a will, there's a way, and you'll get closer to that tree. But that could be a simple tradition that could start up. So I thought that I could start with something for the future episodes to come, not just fun facts, but also something I think I'll call the garden bench. And this is where we kind of just spend some moments on a garden bench. And this week's reflection will be, I picked gratitude. Gardening has a way of teaching us appreciation. Maybe appreciation for rain, or appreciation for shade. Appreciation for seasons. Maybe appreciation for patience. And perhaps holidays like the 4th of July remind us to appreciate something else, guys. Community. Family, tradition, the simple joy of sitting outside with people we love, sharing food, watching children laugh, listening to the cicadas sing. I don't know if anyone got to see some fireworks in the distance, but maybe watching some fireworks in the distance. I know I definitely got to hear them. But this is kind of some of life's most meaningful moments don't happen in extraordinary places. They kind of happen in ordinary backyards, surrounded by ordinary people doing ordinary things. And that somehow becomes extraordinary memories. Maybe that's why landscapes matter so much. They provide this setting for our lives. A patio becomes the place where proposals happen. A tree becomes the backdrop for family photos. A fire pit becomes the center of countless conversations. A garden becomes a source of peace. And a backyard becomes a place where generations gather. So wherever you're listening today, take a moment, look around, appreciate the space you've created, doesn't have to be perfect. It simply has to be yours. And perhaps that's one of the greatest freedoms we have. And, you know, in doing so, maybe you start looking around and thinking, what can we do to make this more of my space? Make this more inviting. And that's, we'll talk about that. And, you know, this Garden Bench is not, you know, the full episode. I'm going to be talking about some fun topics today, but I just wanted to speak a little bit about your landscape and gratitude. So we've got a terrific show lined up. You know, we're going to be discussing why every property deserves a master plan, designing landscapes that improve your quality of life, the history of Texas home gardens, rainwater harvesting, the best flowering trees for Central Texas, garden rooms, and some outdoor lighting secrets I'll share with y'all. And of course, we'll laugh a little, because if you can't laugh about landscaping, eventually you'll cry. Usually after replacing a sprinkler head you just replaced last week, and the guy that was mowing it did not pay attention. Let's get started, guys. All right. Why every property needs a master plan. You know, I can't tell you how many times I've visited a property and heard someone say, well, we kind of just added things as we went. And honestly, there's nothing wrong with that. Life happens, budgets happen, kids happen, grandkids happen, dogs happen. Before you know it, you've lived in your home for 15 years and you've got a patio built in 2010, a flower bed from 2014, a pergola from 2019, and a fountain that was purchased because it was 70% off. And your spouse said, you know, if we don't buy it now, we'll regret it. Which, by the way, is exactly, you know, how most landscape projects begin. But what separates a nice landscape from a truly exceptional landscape is having an overall vision. You know, think about building a house. Nobody wakes up one morning and says, you know, let's put a bedroom over there and maybe a kitchen somewhere over here and we'll figure out the bathrooms later. No, you know, there's a plan. Landscapes deserve that same level of thought. And maybe thinking 5 years ahead. You know, one thing I encourage homeowners to do is ask themselves, where do you want to be in 5 years from now? Do you envision hosting, you know, family gatherings? Do you want a place where grandkids can run around? Would you like a vegetable garden, maybe pollinator garden, which I love to push? You know, maybe a quiet retreat where you can read a book without hearing the words, you know, dad, can you help me something? Because let's be honest, some dads haven't been alone in 30 years. And the good news is that a master plan doesn't mean doing it all at once, you know, spending the fortune all at once. It simply means creating a roadmap. Maybe year one is drainage, and year two is putting in a patio or patios. Maybe year three is lighting, and year four will be planting. Maybe year five is finally getting the outdoor kitchen you've been dreaming about. But the important thing is that every project moves you toward a destination, you know, not in circles. Landscapes can become very expensive if you install something only to remove it 3 years later because it doesn't fit with a bigger picture. And trust me, Nothing hurts quite like paying twice for the same project. Well, except maybe stepping barefoot on a decomposed granite or some jagged rock. But one of the biggest mistakes that homeowners make is landscaping one project at a time without that long-term vision. You know, we've all done it. You plant a shrub here, you add a patio there, install lighting later, maybe build a fire pit or, you know, 2 years after that, and eventually the property works, but it doesn't flow. And a master plan solves that. You know, think of it as a roadmap. You don't have to build everything at once. You just need to know where you're going. Some questions I ask, and you know, you can ask yourself this, or if you're working with a designer in the area, you know, how do you entertain? Do you host different holidays, you know, different seasons? Do you have grandchildren? Do you have any pets? And if so, you know, what kind of pets? Do you enjoy gardening? Do you want less lawn, more landscape beds? Do you dream about an outdoor kitchen or maybe a pollinator paradise? Or maybe you simply want somewhere peaceful to drink coffee and pretend not to notice your email notifications. But those answers help shape the design. And, you know, a landscape should reflect the people who live there, not what's trending online, not what your neighbor installed, not what a magazine told you to buy. But great landscapes are personal. So, when we think about this, when the landscape can be designed to become very personal, it actually helps with mental wellness, perspective, and, you know, it'll be teaching you about life, funny enough. You'll forget a little bit about your schedule and deadlines for a little while, and that helps. Maybe 5 minutes a day, maybe 2 minutes a day, but it definitely does help. And we'll get into our section on garden rooms here after this break. And funny enough, think of it as different rooms in your garden. This is All Things Landscape. We'll be back after this short break.
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16: 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President Trump speaking during America 250 celebrations at the National Mall in D.C. last night.
17: For a quarter of a millennium, liberty, justice, equality, self-government, and unmatched prosperity have flourished here as they have never flourished anywhere before. There is nothing like what we are doing.
16: The event delayed for a time due to thunderstorms. Meantime, Vice President J.D. Vance in New York City yesterday for America 250.
18: It is a very American thing to ring in 250 years of American history by parading our naval and Air Force might for the world to see. But I can't help but consider that 250 years ago, the waters of New York Harbor looked very, very different.
16: He spoke during New York City's Sail 4th 250 parade. 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
24: I'm going to squeeze in Allie. She wants to weigh in on this dyslexic story. The numbers of dyslexic students in the state of Texas in just 5 years has skyrocketed 600%. Yes, the dyslexic students are now under the umbrella for special education. Allie, good morning.
25: I don't believe dyslexia is because of social media, TikTok, or any of those other reasons. I am 41, and I have dyslexia. My daughter, who's 7, also has it. It's something you're born with. It's something you have to learn to manage. And I actually didn't learn to read till fifth grade because of it. I think the uptick is because we're actually testing for it now. Back in the 90s, we didn't. They thought something was just wrong with my eyes.
26: But it's a 600% increase in just the past several years. That seems like such a large jump just to attribute only to better testing. Maybe you're right, but it just seems an abnormally large jump.
23: 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It's not just good conversation. It's your voice on the weekends.
27: Justices Samuel Alito and Clarence Thomas from the Supreme Court both indicate they intend to remain on the bench through 2026. Is this one of those things where they're going to stay a little too long and then the president doesn't have an opportunity to replace them with candidates of his choice? And then whom do we end up with if there's Democrats in control of this whole shoot match at some point?
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5: 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I'm Michael Padilla. 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We prefer call. Answer any of your landscape questions. We are getting into our section of what I wanted to talk about next, garden rooms. It's one of my favorite concepts in landscape design. You know, it's the idea of outdoor rooms. And people understand rooms inside their homes, but you know exactly what your kitchen is for. You know what the living room is for. You know what your dining room is for. But when we step outside, you know, suddenly everything becomes the backyard. And that's a missed opportunity, in my opinion. You know, everyone thinks differently, but in my opinion, you know, it's definitely a missed opportunity. Great landscapes create destinations. You know, maybe you have a dining area under a pergola. You walk 10 feet and now you're in a conservation space with some seating chairs. Keep walking a little bit further and there's a fire pit to gather around. And maybe you know, turn the corner from the fire pit and you've got a butterfly garden and there's butterflies feeding on all the flowers. But as you continue down a pathway in that butterfly garden, suddenly you discovered a hidden bench beneath a tree. And now your landscape has become an experience. People explore. People linger. people spend time outside, and that's the whole goal. A beautiful landscape, you know, it's like buying a sports car and never taking it out of the garage. And sure, your big backyard looks impressive, but, you know, you're missing the fun part. And there's something called the power of mystery. And one thing that luxury resorts understand better than almost anyone is mystery. You don't see everything at once. Something is always around the corner. Maybe you hear water before you see it. Or you notice flowers in the distance. A pathway that curves slightly. Or trees partially screen a seating area. It invites curiosity. And humans love curiosity. We always have. It's why people watch cooking shows when they're not cooking. It's why people buy books that maybe never get read. And it's why dads go into hardware stores for one item and emerge an hour later carrying six things absolutely did not intend to buy. But one of the most effective concepts in landscape design is creating outdoor rooms. Instead of thinking about a yard as one giant space, think of it as multiple destinations. And, you know, maybe you have a dining area or a conservation area, a fire pit, a vegetable garden, a butterfly garden, a reading nook. One of my favorite things, and something we just recently installed, a hammock beneath the live oak. Each room has a purpose. Each room creates experiences. And, you know, people often say, you know, Michael, my yard is tiny. Wonderful. Smaller spaces are often easier to make feel special. Because smaller spaces feel intimate, intentional, cozy. Luxury isn't about acreage. Luxury is about thoughtful design. So when you're planning your master plan, maybe in the general backyard area, it turns into rooms. Think of it that way. It might help out. Break it up a little bit. Our next topic that I thought I'd discuss is the history of Texas home gardens. And, you know, one thing I love about gardening is that it connects us to generations that come before us. You know, long before smart irrigation systems and landscape lighting apps and, you know, people gardened because they had to. Gardens weren't hobbies. They were necessities. Families grew vegetables because it meant food on the table. You know, herbs weren't trendy. They were medicine. Fruit trees weren't decorative. They were practical. And people understood seasonality. You know, they knew what could survive, what thrived, what struggled. And over time, certain plants became woven into the fabric of Texas itself. Plants like Turk's cap and salvia and cenizo or esperanza and Texas sage. And, you know, these plants aren't just beautiful, they're resilient. And Texas, you know, Texans have always appreciated resilience. Because let's face it, if you have survived drought, hail, triple digit temperatures, cedar fever, and a summer electric bill, you've earned respect. And long before irrigation systems and automatic lighting, Texas, people were gardening. Many early Texans in Texas gardens, you know, they served practical purposes. Families here in Texas grew beans, squash, tomatoes, peppers, several different herbs, fruit trees. You know, gardens fed families, but they also provided beauty, maybe some old-fashioned roses, you know, salvias and Turk's caps and your native grasses. Many of these plants are still among the best performers in Central Texas today. So what are some lessons from the past? And, you know, previous generations gardened differently. They understood seasons. They knew patience mattered. They planted trees knowing future generations would enjoy the shade. And I truly think there's wisdom in that. You know, modern life is fast, guys. Gardens remind us of some things that, you know, they simply take time. A tree grows slowly. Friendships grow slowly. Families grow slowly. The best things usually do. Today's episode is brought to y'all by Kevin Wood Landscapes, guys. Whether you're looking for outdoor kitchens, patios, landscape lighting, artificial turf, native plant design, drainage improvements, luxury outdoor living, Kevin Wood Landscapes helps Central Texas homeowners create spaces where life happens. Because your backyard should be your favorite room of the house. And coming up after a break here in a little bit, we're going to be diving into some rainwater harvesting, you know, some benefits and some flowering trees for Central Texas. And we'll go over some of those, and might be a little bit too hot to plant some of them unless you're going to be bathing it every day. But we'll still discuss it so you guys can get ready for October planting. Start shopping the market. See where you're going to get those beautiful trees from. And in the first section, we'll talk about rainwater harvesting. I get asked about a lot. You know, water is precious in Texas, guys. And people have asked me, you know, how do we conserve it? And one of the top answers I can give is simply rainwater harvesting. And let's feed some beds with it. You know, and there's so many benefits to it. And we'll discuss those right after this break.
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2: the city of Austin patting itself on the back after connecting dozens of homeless people with shelter.
3: If you come in only with the intention to remove trash and debris and not help people solve their problems, those folks are going to continue to be homeless.
2: You're not helping people solve their problems by getting them into housing either.
7: Yeah, I don't see that happening. Yeah. All we have are these tiny little snippets of like, hey, we cleaned these camps, and hey, we moved 51 people and pointed them in direction of a shelter. All the while, we see the problem getting worse year after year, and when we call it out, as the public, the council gaslights us. Oh, there's no problem. You just hate the homeless is all.
2: Did you use the phrase, fund the homeless, fund the homelessness?
7: I used their phrase, yes.
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7: Yes, that is their phrase.
2: The city wants to fund homelessness. 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I don't want to fund homelessness.
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2: 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I want real results. I want people to stop drinking booze, stop doing drugs, and get the health care that they need for their mental illness.
7: Mm-hmm.
2: I do not want to fund homelessness, Mayor.
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13: Mark and Melinda.
22: Melissa is in Manor with a comment on PepsiCo, saying they're going to cut the price on all of their potato chips and other snacks by 15%. Hi, Melissa. How are you?
28: I'm good. I'm wondering if the 15%, they're trying to make themselves sound good with, the customers, because I think they're losing business to the store brands. Generics used to get a bad name, but now they don't. And I can tell you, everything I just put in my grocery cart that was a snack was the store brand. And the sodas I bought, I don't even drink them that often, were half the price.
22: Wow.
28: Yeah, and in some cases, like I'm just going to say the cheese balls at one particular store that I only buy on game day, they actually taste better to me, the store brand, than the other one.
29: That's but, how I cater everything.
22: Melissa, thank you so much. And Melinda and I will be over for the game and those cheese balls.
29: Yes, I'm looking forward to it.
30: Afternoons 4 to 6 on News Radio KLBJ. This is All Things Landscape. Got a question about your home landscaping? 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
27: We are back. This is All Things Landscape. I'm Michael Padilla with Kevin Wood Landscapes. And if you're just joining us this this hour, we're talking about rainwater harvesting, something that I've been getting asked a lot about. And we've talked about this before, guys. You know, rainwater is actually one of the best things you can give your plants. There's no chlorine, no additives. It's just fresh rain collected from rooftops or, you know, stored in tanks, used later. And some benefits is it's kind of reduces your water bill when you set it up effectively. You're going to have healthier plants. There's less runoff and it's more sustainable. We've got a caller on the line out of San Marcos. Let's see. Let me jump over to that. Annette in San Marcos. Annette, can you hear me?
31: Yes. Hi. Good morning.
27: Good morning. How's it going?
31: Going well. Fine. Thank you. I have a couple of situations. I discovered this webbing all over my, they're only like a year old rosemary plants that just kind of rot. It robbed them of their leaves and that. There was webbing all over it. And so I even pulled stuff off. And then I'm also seeing the webbing on my flame, coral flame. So it's in some other plants. And so I've been spraying water on them and also did a cedar side. But I was wondering what's a good remedy. I don't know if you can tell me what that is, but it's like a, you know, it looks like a tight spider webbing.
27: Well, you said one of the words of what it is, correct? It's spider mites. And spider mites affect several different plants, but whenever I hear webbing, that's the first thing that you know I'd say it is. And I don't know if you've ever tried triple action neem oil.
31: Triple action, no.
27: So there's not all neem oils are created equal, and the best one I've noticed is called Southern Ag Brand. So like Southern Agriculture, but look up Southern Ag Triple Action Neem Oil. You can get it on Amazon or online or whatever. Have it shipped to you. I think it's got a pleasant smell to it. It's organic. Don't be afraid to really get it all over that plant. But the way you apply it,
5: is you're going to apply it with a hose and put it in a sprayer, and you mix, you know, a certain amount, whatever the little bottle will tell you. It'll tell you the amount, and really drench the plant. You want to see it dripping off the rosemary after you spray it. Not just the light spray. You really want to see it dripping. And I guarantee you that that's going to take care of it.
31: Okay. I'll just spray all the plants I see with that. And then is there any nutrients? The one rosemary, I don't know if it's even going to make it. It was so infested. I have some Medina products, and Alaskan like seaweed stuff. Should I just give that the rosemary and other plants to help them?
5: You know, I love seaweed, liquid seaweed. I absolutely love it. But right now, I would hold off. Give it a neem oil application. If you don't see them completely gone in 2 weeks, give it another neem oil application. And I'd wait till, you know, maybe till you see them really bouncing back to start feeding them. Let them kind of beat this on their own with just a little bit of help of the neem oil.
31: And you wait 2 weeks before you put another neem oil application?
5: You can apply neem oil daily if you want to. It's not going to hurt it. And I was going to say, don't be afraid to spray your other plants in the area just to cover it well. It's not going to hurt anything. It'll just help. And you know, I'd say if you want to, spray it today, and in 5 days, if you still see them and they're active, spray them again. But they usually respond very well to neem oil.
31: Okay, thank you. And I have another question about my purple shamrock, my oxalis.
5: Sure.
31: It's gone through this before, where it looks they're just laying over to the side in this planter. And they're developing some, like, they're not in a real high sun area. They're on a porch that gets some shade in the morning deal. And there is some new growth coming up, but I was wondering, I don't know if I just should change the dirt. It has been changed in a long time, or if they go through a phase like that where they die off.
5: Yeah, your purple oxalis, when it's laying over like that, you're probably either underwatering or insufficient light, or like you just said, it's like a natural dormancy period they're going through. And if they're sending up new growth, I think that's exactly what's happening. It's the old growth's laying down, and your new growth is going to come up.
31: Wow, that's so interesting. I thought it was sick or something. Maybe it's just a process of their life.
5: Yeah, if you see that, you know, that new growth starting to lay over, I would give it a little bit more water and put it out in a little bit more light.
31: Okay. They can take full sun?
5: Yeah, they can. So, yeah, as long as you're keeping up with the water, because you said it's in a planter?
31: Yeah, it's in a planter on a porch, yeah.
5: Yeah, anything in a planter, no, it's going to take a little bit more water than if it's in the ground, a little more babying.
31: Right, okay. All right. Well, thank you so much. Appreciate it. And one other question is about the neem oil. Doesn't hurt. I have a lot of great looking lizards. I don't use chemicals around here or hardly anything.
5: It might hurt what they eat. It won't hurt them though. But you know, they'll find food elsewhere.
31: Okay. And I have one other question about fossil bit. I've been here 26 years. I'm on 5 acres and stuff, and I've never had roaches, and now I've got roaches. And I didn't know if there's something I could put outdoors that wouldn't harm any of my frogs or my lizards.
5: You know, if you text into the show, I can get in contact with a buddy that was telling me about a product, and I'll get that texted over to you.
31: Okay, great. I'll do that. Thank you so much.
5: Yeah, most definitely, Annette.
31: All right. Enjoy your show. Thank you for what you're doing.
5: Most definitely. Have a good day. All right. Yeah, so purple oxalis is a great plant if you've ever seen it. It kind of reminds me of like a sweet potato vine, you know, Ipomoea batatas. They can be used in a container, and they we'll do a little bit of a filler a little bit of a spiller, but they like to kind of spread around a little bit. And they will do a kind of dormant period, and new growth comes up and does their thing. And if you guys see spider mites, they can be on all kinds of different plants right now. But if you see a white webbing, neem oil. And it's, you know, like I said, guys, Southern Ag brand is the one that I've used that actually these things respond to, and it gets rid of them. And know that, you know, triple action neem oil, in the words, it's triple action, and it does three different things. It's not a harmful chemical to be spraying by any means. It's good practice to incorporate neem oil spraying, especially on your crepe myrtles if you're tired of the sooty mold that you get. All right, so we can talk about some a little bit more benefits of rainwater, and then we'll move on. But, you know, guys, it's no chlorine, no additives. It's just fresh rain, like I was saying. And it'll reduce your water bills over time, get your healthier plants. And some plants really respond to rainwater over tap water, over what you're getting in your irrigation system or out of your hose. And honestly, there's something satisfying about watering your garden with rain you collected yourself. It kind of feels like you're beating the system. Everything costs so much money these days. But I think there's someone, or I've drank it. I've actually drank it. It's a Richard's Rainwater. I don't know if anyone knows a story about that, and if you do, text or call in. But, you know, there's someone that's actually bottling rainwater and selling it, and it's supposed to taste good, and I think it did. And it's been a while, but all right. Let's talk about some flowering trees for Central Texas. And kind of in my opinion, the best flowering trees for Central Texas. And everyone loves flowers, especially when they're attached to something that also provides shade. We got to cut to a break here in a little bit, but first we'll discuss one of my favorites, Texas Redbud. Beautiful spring color, heart-shaped leaves. It's native. It's tough. It's reliable. And you can plant several different red buds. There's, you know, regular Texas red bud, your Texas native red bud. There's a forest pansy red bud, which is one of my favorites. There's a Merlot red bud. I've got one planted at my house, and it's just beautiful. Planted it last year, and it's really starting to sing. There's all kinds of different red buds out there, and most of them do really well in our area. It's just so beautiful when they flower, and their foliage is great. And like I said, they also will provide shade. And right after our break, we'll discuss Mexican plum and desert willow. This is All Things Landscape. We'll be right back.
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1: Big birthday in the books. I'm Paul Stevens, Fox News. America turned 250 years old in spectacular fashion over the holiday weekend. Record-breaking fireworks to spontaneous displays of patriotism continued coast to coast despite some rough weather, including searing heat and angry storms.
4: The spirit of 1776 burned bright across America as millions celebrated the nation's 250th birthday. Washington dazzled with a record-breaking fireworks display, while New York, Las Vegas, Los Angeles, and cities across the country lit up the night sky. And when storms interrupted festivities in the nation's capital, hundreds sheltering inside the U.S. Department of Agriculture building broke into a spontaneous rendition of the Star-Spangled Banner. (laughs) And the main event of the night, President Trump took to the stage at the National Mall to share his Independence Day message to the tens of thousands who waded through the weather to honor our country.
12: For 2.5 centuries, our American Republic has stood as the crowning achievement of human history.
4: The night ended with performances by members of the U.S. military and a record-breaking fireworks display over the nation's capital.

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1: Star striker for France, Kylian Mbappe, scoring again yesterday, helping lead his country past Paraguay, 1-0 in Philadelphia. Now France takes on Morocco in Boston after their own blowout, 3-0 win over Canada yesterday in Houston. More round of 16 games later on today, Brazil and Norway facing off in New York, New Jersey, and England takes on Mexico City in Mexico City. We're just a day away from the next U.S. match against Belgium in a round of 16 game in Seattle. Kickoff is set for 8 p.m. Eastern Time tomorrow night on Fox. On Friday, pop star Taylor Swift, Kansas City Chiefs tight end Travis Kelce officially tying the knot at Madison Square Garden.
2: Comedian Adam Sandler officiated the ceremony, and Swift's brother Austin served as man of honor, while Jason Kelce stood by his brother as best man. The 1,000 or so guest list included A-list celebrities and athletes, and the AMC Theaters CEO Adam Aaron posted and then later deleted a very detailed recap of the big night, saying in part, quote, "Tonight, a new era in that romantic story commenced. Surprisingly, it all felt intimate and small. Everything was close. I wish you all could have been there with me to witness real, pure, true joy."
1: And again, Fox's Chanley Painter, crowds had gathered outside the arena ahead of the big wedding to celebrate. Lightning hitting twice for one lucky Illinois man, a Chicagoland resident winning a $1.3 million Lucky Day Lotto jackpot 15 years after winning a big prize in the very same game. Now, the man, who remains anonymous, bought a quick pick ticket on a whim, he says, while shopping and stopping for a drink at a gas station. His first win in that game, then called Little Lotto, was for $45,000. This time, he says the money will go toward a new home and his retirement expenses. I'm Paul Stephens, and this is Fox News.
3: He's a former Secret Service agent and ex-police detective in New York. 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

0: 190. I know some people are probably just waking up second hour, probably after a lot of fireworks last night. I know I heard fireworks till, you know, 6 this morning. I don't know how much sleep people got last night, and especially in my neighborhood, you know. But, man, those fireworks, I bet they're still popping off. All right, we were talking about flowering trees that also provide some shade. And I spoke about Texas redbud. We had a text come in about Texas redbud that I was going to share with everyone. And the texter said, can Texas redbuds be planted close to walkways and driveways? Yeah, that's an excellent question. And yes, that's one of the trees that I will comfortably plant next to a walkway or a driveway. And I'll give it at least 3 foot spacing from the actual concrete or stone or, you know, whatever pavers or gravel you have as your walkway. But I'll give about 3 feet spacing before I put the center of the root ball. So that means, you know, make sure you get 3 feet back from any walkway or driveway. But you can plant it fairly close, and 3 feet spacing means that some of those branches and, you know, beautiful flowers and leaves are going to overhang a little bit on the walkway or driveway. But yeah, if you're worried about roots or what have you, that will not harm the concrete or the walkway. And it's one of those trees that can be planted, you know, fairly close to where you're going to be driving or walking by. Yeah, great question. Thank you for that. Next tree we've got is on my list, and once again, guys, these are my opinions, but you know, everyone thinks different. But Mexican plum, oh, it's such a wonderful fragrance, white blooms, and it's got excellent wildlife value, meaning it's going to provide habitat, food, and it's a favorite of pollinators too. So you know, the little guys that really matter. Not just larger critters, but the little pollinators that really matter. Next tree that I absolutely love that I also think has a wonderful fragrance is desert willow. And we've had some callers and texters, you know, kind of talk about that in previous episodes. And I fully support desert willows being planted in Central Texas. They're fantastic summer blooms, and they're extremely drought tolerant. You want a tough plant? That's a desert willow. And one of the best parts, guys, hummingbirds love it. And I don't know what, you know, makes me happier than being out there and seeing butterflies and bees feeding. All of a sudden, a hummingbird or two come around, and they're quick. So be paying attention, but yeah, desert willows will bring them in. Their flower is shaped perfectly for hummingbirds. So, you know, a flowering tree adds personality, and personality matters in the landscape. You know, every landscape should have something people remember. So that could be a focal point or the focal point. But, you know, coming up in this, you know, second hour, we're going to talk about some indoor plants, some landscape lighting, pollinator gardens, some Texas native plants, a little bit of mental wellness, and another edition of Nature is Still Ridiculous. So, starting off with the second hour of Nature is Still Ridiculous, some funny, interesting facts. Fact number one, butterflies have approximately 12,000 eyes. 12,000 eyes. Meanwhile, I can't find my reading glasses, and they're on my head. Fact number two, bamboo can grow more than 3 feet in a day. Oh, imagine owning a teenager with that kind of motivation. Fact number three, trees release oxygen. People release carbon dioxide. So technically, trees have been putting up with us for a very long time. Fact number four, a hummingbird's heart can beat over 1,000 times per minute. Mine does that every time someone accidentally cuts an irrigation wire. All right, let's talk about some indoor plants for Central Texas. And, you know, plants inside are not only add beauty and, you know, aesthetics, but they do help clean the air. And as much as we love our outdoor spaces, let's move indoors for a little while. There's a, you know, there comes a point every August where you walk outside and think, absolutely not, and walk back inside and retreat back into the air conditioning. So indoor plants become especially important during that time of year. They allow us to like maintain the connection with nature, even when the weather outside feels like we've accidentally moved to the surface of Mercury. But here's the good news. You don't have to be a plant expert. You don't have to miss things three times a day. You don't need a greenhouse built onto the side of your house. And, you know, contrary to the popular belief, you don't need to name all of your plants, although some people do. And honestly, if talking to your fiddly fig makes you happy, I'm not here to judge. I'm here to support that. So one very, very common plant that I think everyone should have at least one. They're extremely tough. We'll start with the snake plant. You know, this plant is remarkable. I genuinely believe if there was a reality show called Survive Anything, you know, snake plants would win every season. If you forget to water it, it's okay. You know, if it's low light, no problem. If you've got a busy schedule, the snake plant says, you know, I've got this. And in many ways, snake plants are the dads of the indoor plant world. Dependable, quiet, low drama, always there when you need them. And I think I read like some NASA study that came out, and they were saying that the snake plant cleans the air. Out of all indoor plants, snake plant does some of the best air quality control for inside. So go out today, maybe, you know, make it a tradition that every 4th of July you add one indoor plant for, you know, the next 5 years, and there you go. You've got five air filters in your house. So what's another good-looking air filter in your house for indoor plants is pothos. And it's another one of my favorites. It's fast-growing. It's beautiful trailing vines. They're easy to propagate, so one can turn into many real quick. And they're very affordable. Perhaps most importantly, they're very forgiving. And we'll jump on to a few other plants shortly after this break.
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8: 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A lot of the assumptions and the modeling for the city budget going into 2027 has to do with this consolidation of our IT workforce. And then get this, the consolidation process, officials say the goal is natural attrition rather than layoffs. Well, that explains why it's going to take so long. We're just going to let people attrit, just let them leave on their own. Why is the city so unwilling to cut staff? Oracle just laid off 3,000 some people. And these big companies know sometimes you got to take drastic actions to right-size your business, to realize dollar savings. 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
7: 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Consider watching the sunrise with KLBJ's Gardening Block. 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
0: We are back. This is All Things Landscape. I'm Michael Padilla with Kevin Wood Landscapes. We're discussing some indoor plants. And, I said snake plant. That's a tough one, guys. Get out there, put one in your house and start breathing a little cleaner air. And pothos, we were talking about, it's another one. Like I was saying, they're easy to propagate, and very forgiving. Most plant owners fall into one of two categories, people who forget to water or people who love their plants so much they accidentally drown them. But outdoor gardening is wonderful, but indoor plants bring life into our homes, especially in those extremely hot days where you walk outside and say, nope, and walk back in. And let's face it, it's August in Texas, and that's the month, and maybe even now, but I could handle it yesterday. I was out there for a while and every single day, but If I'm not working some days, I'll go outside, and it's just maybe a little nicer to stay inside. We're going to be out there on Monday again. But another plant for inside is the ZZ plant. Elegant, glossy, very tolerant, practically impossible to upset. And we've got a caller on the line, I think out of South Austin, about snake plants. Let's jump over there. Jeffrey, this is Michael. Can you hear me?
11: Yeah, I can, Michael.
0: Wonderful. What's going on?
11: Hey, thanks for talking about some of the indoor plants. I just wanted to kind of add to your talk about snake plants.
0: Oh, wonderful.
11: When I was about 8 or 9 years old, when I was in elementary school, we lived in South Louisiana, and we went to a field trip to a nursery in New Orleans. And they gave us all a plant, and I picked up my mother a snake plant. To this day, and I am 70 years old, I have pieces from that original plant.
0: Oh, wow.
11: That have been passed down over the years, that have been passed on to other people.
0: That's
11: so
0: awesome.
11: They are very easy to propagate, to raise. In fact, I keep mine outside, and have had them actually freeze back and come back with very little maintenance.
0: Wow.
11: So people need to understand, you don't have to go buy a great big one. Just give it a little bit of TLC, not much, and they will just grow phenomenally and add so much to your environment.
0: Yeah, what a great point. And what an awesome story. That's so cool. When I hear about plants, you know, propagating through generations, like what you're saying, that's great. And you know, the fact that, you know, Jeff's pointing out that you don't have to get a big old snake plant, because you can propagate them, guys, and yeah, they will they'll take off, like we say in the plant world.
11: So, I mean, they're actually great. The original plant that my mother had was lost during Katrina. I had gotten some pieces from it when I was over there in doing the project back in 1996. I've then separated it numerous times, given it to my daughter. She's given plants to people that she knows in Omaha. It's been back. I mean, they're so hardy, and they're really just a plant that you don't really have to do a lot to them. Please don't overwater them, but they're pretty maintenance free.
0: Oh, very nice. Very nice. Thank you so much for that, Jeff.
11: No, thanks, Michael, for bringing it up. Appreciate it.
0: Yeah, great story. Thank you for talking and calling in. You guys heard it from Jeff. You know, it sounds like that plant's made it across a few different state lines, and it hopefully, you know, I'll say a little prayer for it. I hope that plant just keeps on going for many more generations, and you hand it to friends, you may not even hear the stories about that. And it's happened with some cuttings that I've given to some people, and you know, a few years later, I hear about some of that plant that I gave some cuttings to. It's in New York. And, man, those are great, great stories. Thank you very much for calling in. All right. So we were talking about some indoor plants. And I was saying, you know, snake plant and pothos. But there's also a ZZ plant. It's a pretty elegant-looking plant. It's very interesting plant, but it's not as finicky as a fiddly fig, but it's not as tough as a pothos. But I will say, you know, unlike a fiddly fig, which seems, you know, personally offended by everything, if you move them they get upset, if you water them they get upset, if you look at them wrong they get upset, the ZZ plant's a little bit tougher, and it's a very, very elegant looking plant. So get you a ZZ plant. And the last plant I wrote down was a rubber tree, just because it's got some bold foliage and it's a great statement plant. So if you've got like more of a modern home or something, you could put a rubber tree as a statement piece. And we'll jump over to another caller out of Georgetown. This is Michael. Can you hear me? Hello?
12: Hello? You talking to me? Morgan?
0: Yes, Morgan. How's it going?
12: Yeah, hey. It's going... Oh, I'm sitting in the order line at Whataburger waiting on breakfast. so it's going pretty good.
0: Very good.
12: But anyway, listen, in front of my house, I have a garden that has some lantana, and whenever, you know, it comes back every year, and it came back with the yellow flowers, and then all of a sudden the yellow flowers went away, and they're not coming back. I have no flowers at all on the plant.
13: Are you?
12: And I mean, I water it.
13: Are you also seeing little round green balls forming on the lantana?
12: I don't know. I don't think so, but maybe. Tell me about it.
13: Yeah, I'd take a look and see if you see the seeds, seed pods starting to form. It sounds like it's going to seed. It might be thinking, uh-oh, it's time to call it quits, so it's going to seed itself out, and that might be what's happening. Other than that, know that lantanas kind of start blooming throughout this season, so they'll flower, drop the flowers, then they'll flower again. And if you want to kind of get them a little more bushy, don't be afraid to cut, 6 inches off, or, however tall. If it's a 1 foot tall plant, go ahead and take half of it off, restart it, and get a little more bushy going. They can handle it. They're a tough plant. So, see if they're trying to think that they're trying to seed out. That might be what's going on. And if that's the case, go ahead and trim it and get it to start.
12: I should cut it back and let it come back.
13: Yeah, especially if you're watering it, you say, yeah, go on ahead and cut it back and get it restarted.
12: Okay, yeah. Okay, that sounds like a good idea. Okay, well, thanks. I'll do that tomorrow morning.
13: Most definitely, Morgan, and enjoy your breakfast.
12: Yeah, I'm going to. As soon as this car in front of me gets the hell out of the way. Okay, well, hey, thanks a lot, and I appreciate your help. I enjoy your show.
13: Wonderful. Take care, sir.
12: Okay, buddy. Bye-bye.
13: All right. Man, now I'm starting to think about a second breakfast. Uh-oh. All right. Well, I kind of wanted to talk a little bit about landscape lighting. Because, landscape lighting is one of those things that people don't think they need until you see it done well. And we'll get back into that after this short break. And, I see a caller on the line, Bo out of Driftwood. But we'll jump on that phone call if you can hold for a little bit right after this break.
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18: Fox News, I'm Angelo Bavaro. Crowds in Iran calling for revenge as they gather for the funeral of the late Supreme Leader killed by the U.S. and Israeli airstrikes.
19: In his remarks to the nation last night, President Trump spoke about the U.S. military and those U.S. forces who participated in Operation Epic Fury. The president's remarks come as indirect talks between the United States and Iran move forward on a technical level. The ceasefire between the two countries remains in place.
18: Fox's Trey Yingst. Relief is coming to the eastern U.S. after days of sweltering heat.
20: It will be cooler today as you're looking at temperatures still summer-like, mid-80s, 85 degrees in New York City. And actually, in some of these locations, you're going to be trading in some of those really high temperatures for some pretty big rainfall totals.
18: That is Fox Weather's Adam Klotz. 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
21: Mom.
2: Mark, Melinda, and Ed.
21: 3 out of 4 Texas nurses say within the last year they have been the victim of physical assaults or sexual harassment on the job. Chelsea is calling from downtown. It says on the screen that you got out of bedside nursing because of the violence. Tell us about it.
22: I was actually a newer nurse, so I had less than 5 years under my belt, and I was working bedside nursing, and I experienced numerous occasions of the sexual and physical assaults from patients. And it's unfortunate because you don't feel like you can go to your leaders or management, because usually what you'll hear back is, well, what could you have done differently to not let the situation elevate to that level that the patient would want to lash out?
16: What was the most common thing you faced with unruly patients or violent patients?
22: Well, it would be, as a female nurse, there would be a lot of sexual comments, sexual actions that would be done by patients, but also a lot of hitting, a lot of anger. Sometimes when we would have drug-seeking patients or even patients in pain, and, you know, you do have sympathy for them because, you know, when you're in pain, you're in pain. But as, you know, someone said before, we're there to help. That's the only thing that we're there to do. You know, we're not the ones causing the pain. We're actually the ones trying to help you out with it. But, yeah, you still experience that abuse.
23: Chelsea, you said that the hospital admin would say, what could you do differently? I take that to mean that they thought the patients did no wrong. There had to be some underlying reason why that patient would act that way towards you, instead of they just are a bad person.
22: Exactly.
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13: We are back. This is All Things Landscape. I'm Michael Padilla with Kevin Wood Landscapes, and we're going to jump over to a caller, Bo, that's been on the line holding. Bo, can you hear me?
32: I sure can. How are you, Michael?
13: Good. How's it going, sir?
32: Good. I got some questions about my antenna.
13: Yes, sir.
32: I use Medina Hestagrow to fertilize it. But I was wondering, is there anything like a secret bullet that you put on to make push the booms?
13: No, honestly. You know, a very light fertilizer. Lantanas are so tough, and they've been developed, you know, for our landscapes, but they're a native plant. They don't really want a lot. And if you're fertilizing heavily, you're going to do a little more damage, I think, and create a weaker plant. So what I've noticed is lantanas kind of respond to droughts. And a little bit more of a tough watering system. So If you're giving it too much water, it's not going to flower for you as much as it could. If it's not getting a lot of sun like it wants to, and not getting that dry out period, it's not going to flower for you. So you want to get those lantanas, most of them, unless they're trailing, in full sun. Water them, but give them a dry out period and not a lot of fertilizer. Okay. They're tough. Okay. Yeah.
32: Okay. Is 2 weeks too much of the has to grow every 2 weeks? Is that too much?
13: Yeah. I mean, honestly, the most I would do is a simple compost for lantanas.
32: Okay.
13: Yeah.
32: And then another question about the lantana. Not all my, I got several of them throughout my property. And anyway, some of them, the leaves are kind of like, they're not white, but they kind of like see white veins or something like that. I don't know how to describe it. They're just not the dark, you know, they're not the normal green leaves.
13: Are they kind of lime green?
32: Kind of lime green, yeah.
13: So I think that that's chlorosis going on.
32: Okay, what do I do for that?
13: Well, it's the leaf is not producing enough chlorophyll, and it's most likely due to poor drainage in the soil. So you could once again add a little bit of compost, but you can get iron, and iron is usually what the soil's wanting.
32: Some of the plants, not all of them, I see like perfectly round little holes, but they can be like right in the middle of the leaves.
13: Now
32: it's a problem.
13: Yeah, I think that if you treat your garden with some neem oil, that'll help out too.
32: What kind of oil?
13: Triple action neem oil. NEEM. Triple action neem oil.
32: Okay, I have some of the insect, I forget the brand name, but is it primarily just insect spray?
13: No, it does three different things for you, and it's organic, so you're not going to just be putting chemical down in the soil. I would get, some iron, some triple action neem oil, and say a prayer after you put it down for your lantanas to help with that chlorosis.
32: Can you spell that one more time?
13: NEEM, neem.
32: Neem, okay, all righty.
13: Yeah.
32: One last question on verbena now. Verbena comes up by seed, doesn't it? The plant dies,
13: and the
32: come the fall it dies, but then it comes back by seed.
13: Well, yeah, but we're not really, you can seed some verbena, but right now is probably a little bit too hot.
32: Oh yeah, no, I'm just wondering because I got a lot of verbena around my property, and I've never seeded it, but the plant itself dies off in the winter time. Is it okay just to go ahead and cut it and get rid of it because it's going to come back by seed?
13: Yeah, if they've flowered and those flowers are kind of already dried up, it's already doing its process. And if you can go deadhead verbena to make them flower more, because they can flower throughout the summer for you. Spring, summer, and fall.
32: Summer?
13: Yeah.
32: Okay, so just deadhead those dead-looking ones.
13: Yeah, and if you don't want to be out there hand-picking, you can just get, the proper string trimmer height and just go and string trim them, and here in a few weeks, you'll see more flowers.
32: All right. Thank you, Michael.
13: Yeah, most definitely, Bo. Drive safe.
32: Thank you.
13: All right. You guys heard it. The questions about lantanas. Native plants, guys, you don't really want to fertilize heavily. You want to just maybe give them some compost and If you start seeing your leaves, and this goes for other things besides lantanas, but if you start seeing your leaves turn like a lime green and you can kind of see the veins, it's usually chlorosis, especially in our area. And that tells me soil compaction, you know, drainage isn't really happening. And, you know, it's maybe a lack of iron in the soil. But hopefully Bo can take care of that and get his lantanas looking good and flowering again. But we were talking about landscape lighting, and it's something that, you know, once you see it done right, you suddenly can't live without it, and you're going to go on Amazon and get some solar panel lights and put them out there and be happy for a night, and they'll probably be messed up the next day. But, you know, good lighting, guys, changes everything. We're about to light up, we're in historic Georgetown right now working on a project over there, one of the projects, and we're about to light that place up. And, yeah, we just settled on the lighting plan and go and do the walkthrough to make sure I'm, just perfectly happy and the client's perfectly happy with every single placement of each light. But we're about to light that place up, and not just the house, not just the plants, but, you know, other things too that we've put in, that it's going to look beautiful at night. And, you know, during the day, your landscape might be attractive, but at night, it becomes magical. Trees become sculptures. Stone walls become art. Pathways glow softly. And water features sparkle. Suddenly, the yard isn't just functional, it's inviting. People want to stay outside longer, and conversations last longer. Dinner turns into dessert. Dessert turns into coffee. And coffee turns into someone saying, "Can you believe it's already 10 o'clock?" And that's one of the signs of a successful landscape, when people lose track of time. So people ask me, you know, what should you light? And the answer is simple. Light what matters. And we'll get into it a little bit more right after this short break.
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5: Let me squeeze in. Roberts wants to weigh in on the law, the new bill that was approved by the House and the Senate. It's on the governor's desk for his approval. It would mandate that the Ten Commandments be placed in every public school classroom. And the ACLU is filing a lawsuit against the state to try to block this. Robert, good morning. What are you thinking about?
6: So I'm a Jewish American, and it turns my stomach to come to agree with the ACLU on anything. I mean, really, it makes me throw up in my mouth, frankly. But I have to come down on the side of that. I don't think that this is a proper thing to do, to be posting the Ten Commandments.
5: Why?
6: Well, because my belief system, and again, you know, I'm an Orthodox Jew, allows for the personal belief that any human being, regardless of their religion, can be a decent human being, regardless of what they believe or what they don't believe. In that regard, you know, I feel that some people could be offended because of their belief system. I'm 73 years old. I'm a product of New York City public schools. And when I left elementary school in 1964, we always had one day a week where there was a morning program, what they called assembly day, and everybody assembled in the auditorium, and the principal gave a speech. It was always a non-denominational speech, but it always invoked either the name of God or he said the Lord or something like that. So we've kind of been through that. It didn't offend me as a child. And
5: I'm just curious, do you have a problem with the pride flags and the BLM flags and things like that in the classroom?
6: Yes.
5: Good, yes, good. Totally, I appreciate your consistency. You and I may disagree on the mandate for the Ten Commandments in the classrooms, but I do appreciate your consistency, and I appreciate your opinion. Thank
7: Absolutely.
5: You.
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21: David is calling from Waco on the story about the artificial intelligence now being used in conjunction with security cameras at Kai Charter Schools here in Austin. And this is a system that they say will detect guns on campus very, very rapidly. David, good afternoon. Welcome to KLBJ.
9: Yes, I'm a safety director at a kind of mid-sized school, public school here in Central Texas. I heard your comment about the AI, and we've actually been using it for a little over a month, and it worked tremendously. It's a definite game changer for us.
16: It will detect guns in schools. How does it work, the one you're using?
9: We've tested it weekly. It's just trained to look for movement, but also it sees an object that potentially looks like a gun and somebody holding it away or pulling it out of a holster or pulling it out of a bag. And then ours works exactly what you were talking about. The AI sends a feed to a human at a control center, and then they send an alert to us. We actually get a picture of what the person looks like, and it tracks them through the building. It, not only does it do gunshot detection, it also can detect a fight. It can detect if someone's fallen. It can do a lot of different things.
21: And David, that is scanning the exterior and interior of the building?
9: Yes, wherever you have cameras, and that's one of the things that's really nice about it, is that it will connect to your existing cameras. You don't have to go out and buy additional cameras if you have a pretty robust camera system, and most schools have exterior cameras and also have interior cameras.
21: And as far as you know, no one has been able to beat it so far, sneaking one pass that went undetected?
9: No, we haven't had an incident with a gun, and we've never had one on one of our campuses. This is just something that we've got a lot of things in place, and we just decided this was kind of the icing on the cake because it protects your exterior. That's one of the biggest things, is that if somebody gets out of a car with a rifle or a gun and they start towards your building, then they never get in.
8: Every afternoon, 2 to 4 on News Radio KLBJ.
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13: All right, we are back. This is All Things Landscape. I'm Michael Padilla with Kevin Wood Landscapes. All right, we were talking about lighting and what you should light. And light what matters, guys. Your trees, your walkways, your gathering spaces, your architectural details, feature plants. Not everything needs a spotlight. And please, you know, don't light your house like it's preparing for the alien invasion. And subtle is elegant. And the best landscape lighting is often the lighting you don't notice. You simply notice how wonderful the space feels. Lighting changes everything. During the day, your landscape is beautiful, and at night, it becomes magical. Good lighting creates a sense of safety, an ambiance, a drama effect, and comfort. So maybe you light up a patio or an architectural element, maybe a water feature or accent plant. Lighting should guide the eye, not blind the neighbors. You've probably seen bad lighting out there. You know, a spotlight aimed directly at your bedroom window or, you know, the runway looking driveway, but you know that's not ambiance. That's you know interrogation at that point. So my next segment I wanted to talk about is pollinator gardens, and looks like we got a text in about snake plant and mountain laurel. Let's see here. Hi, Mike. I did not hear you mention the Texas Mount Laurel as a good outdoor flowering tree. I'm going to look up that snake plant? Are they venomous? I'm listening to your show and day bartending before I go to bed. Try gin or vodka with Big Red and add some strawberry syrup. You'll love it, and so will your wife or girlfriend. It's an all plant-based, so it cannot be bad for you. Well, thank you for that. You know, actually, Mount Laurel is a great flowering tree, but usually they're shorter trees, pretty slow growing too, so they're not going to provide too much shade. And I was mainly focusing on trees that will provide shade and flower. But that's a definitely good point about a flowering tree. Yeah, I love Mount Laurels. One thing you got to be careful with is those seeds are poisonous for Mount Laurels. So if you have curious kids or pets, you know, you got to be careful with that. And I would not eat snake plant, but it good play on words. I don't believe the snake plant is poisonous or venomous if it bites you with its fangs. It does not. It's not that kind of a snake plant. All right. Let's see. So I wanted to talk, you know, we got a little bit of time left, and pollinator gardens are important, guys. You know, people love butterflies, people love hummingbirds, people love bees, or at least, you know, respectful distance. But, you know, the good news is creating a habitat for pollinators is easy. Plant a salvia. Plant a milkweed. Plant a Greg's mist flower, which is one of my favorite plants to plant. Or Turk's cap. A extremely fun plant to plant that's a pollinator is a flame acanthus. If you haven't seen one of those guys, look it up. Get one. They're beautiful. Find a spot for it. It's a wonderful plant and really, really beautiful plant. And lantana, we've talked a few times about lantana today. There's several different colors. And there's, you know, some lantanas that grow bigger, smaller, medium, some that stay rounded, some that trail, some that do good in shade, some that do good in full sun. Lantana is so versatile. But you'll have visitors in no time, guys. It's one of the most rewarding things about gardening is realizing that you're not just creating beauty for yourself. You're creating habitat. You're supporting butterflies, bees, birds, hummingbirds. And honestly, watching hummingbirds never gets old. They're basically like tiny helicopters fueled entirely by sugar and determination. And pollinator gardens have exploded in popularity over the last decade. And for a good reason. People want landscapes that feel alive. Not sterile, not overly manicured, but alive. Some movement, some color, some seasonality. Like nature doing what nature does. And the best part, you don't need acres. You can create meaningful habitat in a smaller suburban yard. One flower bed can make a difference. One planter can make a difference. One native shrub can provide nectar, guys. One water source can support dozens of species. And suddenly your landscape becomes more than landscaping. It becomes part of an ecosystem, which is pretty incredible when you stop and think about it. And that's, you know, one of the beautiful things about gardening. No matter how much you learn, there's always more to discover. Another plant, another idea, you know, another project. maybe another excuse to visit the nursery and come home with six things you didn't intend to buy. And honestly, that's part of the fun. We've got just a little bit, so we'll talk about, you know, landscaping and mental wellness. And that's kind of, we're going to sit back down on the garden bench, but research keeps confirming what gardeners already knew. Nature makes us feel better. Gardens reduce stress. Trees calm us. Water relaxes us. And birds reconnect us. A great landscape becomes a refuge, a place to recharge, a place to breathe. A place to remember that not everything has to happen immediately. Gardens teach patience, and patience might be one of the most valuable skills we can learn. Once again, guys, today's episode is brought to you by Kevin Wood Landscapes. We create outdoor spaces where families gather, memories grow, and Central Texans fall back in love with their backyards. So, one of the reasons I love landscaping so much is because it's one of the few hobbies that encourages us to think long term. You know, plant a tree today, enjoy it years from now. Build a garden today, watch it evolve. Create an outdoor living space, it becomes filled with memories. And landscaping asks us to invest in the future. And that's a beautiful thing, because hope is really what landscaping is all about. Hope that this tree will grow. Hope that this garden will thrive. And hope that our families will gather together. And hope that future generations will enjoy something we helped create. You know, in many ways, landscapes become living journals. They tell stories and they mark milestones. They witness birthdays and graduations and family dinners and conversations around the fire pit. But, you know, sometimes we put too much pressure on ourselves and we think we need to have everything figured out, everything organized, everything perfected. But gardens teach us something different. They teach us grace. Because every garden has imperfections. And every gardener has failures. Every landscape has challenges. Plants die. Storms happen. Droughts arrive. Freezes surprise us. Yet, somehow gardens continue. They recover. They adapt. They teach resilience. And maybe we can learn something from that. Maybe we don't need to be perfect either, guys. Maybe we simply need to keep showing up and keep watering and keep pruning and keep planting and keep trying. You know, sometimes growth is messy, sometimes it's slow, but slow growth is still growth. And perhaps the lesson we need most right now. So take care of your landscape, take care of your family, take care of your friends. But don't forget to take care of yourself too. Sit outside, watch a sunset, listen to the birds, notice the flowers. Allow yourself to enjoy the moment you're already in, because life moves quickly. So thank you for spending a part of your weekend with us. Plant a tree, pull a weed, sit outside, wave to a neighbor, listen to the birds. Take time to enjoy your landscape, because life moves fast. Until next week, guys, keep planting, keep learning, keep growing, and always stay powered. I'm Michael Padilla with Kevinwood Landscapes. 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Until next week, bye-bye.
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12: The roar of military aircraft overhead set the tone as freedom filled the skies on America's 250th birthday. Thousands packed the National Mall despite periods of rain, while spectacular fireworks lit the skies in New York City, Las Vegas, Los Angeles, and countless other communities. Even those sheltering from the weather in D.C. joined the celebration as hundreds inside the U.S. Department of Agriculture building broke into a stirring rendition of

0: taxes to trends to total transparency, Phil Capriotti covers it all. And now, here is the Retire Smart Austin Radio Hour and Phil Capriotti Sr.
1: That's right, friends. This is Retire Smart Austin Radio with the team here from Empower Wealth and Tax. In the booth today, I've got the man, the myth, the legend, Mr. Phil Capriotti Sr. And we also have a great guest in here. And Phil, I will let you go ahead and introduce him. But first, how are you? You survived tax season. How are you feeling?
2: Oh, God, I feel wonderful. I feel enervated. Yeah, we're getting ready to take a little vacation. We're going to take a vacation to our new office that we just opened up in Lakeway. Yeah, we're out there, folks, right on Route 620. It's 1213 620. Gorgeous office. And we have had callers and folks watching the show begging us to open up an office in Lakeway. And so we finally did. And not only that, soon to come, Great Hills Trail. Great Hills Trail. We're actually training a husband-wife CFP fiduciary team to run that office. So we're really very excited. If you're listening to my voice or watching us on Retire Smart Austin TV, call in because we're opening up an office close to you.
1: 855-348-5157. We're going to keep giving out that phone number throughout the program today. We have folks at the call center. They can schedule a time for you. We'll find the right office. Now, Phil, do me a favor. Would you mind introducing the wonderful gentleman sitting next to you?
2: The amazing Chris Karn. So let me explain something to you, folks. Chris has been my personal attorney for many, many, many years. Young man, and when I say young man, he's about 30 years my junior, but a wealth of experience. This guy not only has done my multiple trusts, my wife's, myself, our companies, I mean, but he works with all of our clients' wills and trusts. He is the best in the business. He's board certified, Series 65.
1: Oh, wow.
2: When you call in, if you're working with us, you have to understand we have our own legal arm, our own legal department, and we're actually been going live. It's called Empower Wealth Law. But good Lord willing, the creek don't rise. Hopefully, we're going to have Chris running that. But at any rate, he's been working with our clients now for over 6-7 years. Chris, would you say about that?
3: Yeah, it's probably been the last 6-7 years, and obviously as things continue to grow and we continue to provide these services to all the clients and this cohesive team experience, I think things are going to just continue to explode from there.
2: Yeah, couldn't agree. So we're going to talk today about a number of different issues. We're going to talk real life stories. We're going to talk about trust, durable power of attorney. Well, actually, I'm going to let Chris go ahead and take.
1: Yeah.
2: Chris, what kind of topics would you like to talk about today?
3: There are so many things that are great to talk about that people don't understand, misconceptions about the opportunities and really what estate planning is. What are we doing in doing estate planning? What does it cost? And why do we need to do it?
1: Mm-hmm. Yeah. One of the things that I think can be very confusing is the ownership of assets between a married couple. So if you don't mind, I'm going to throw some fastballs at you and you kind of give us an idea, because I think our radio listeners can get the experience of you, of how you've helped untangle knots as much as you possibly can. In fact, if you don't mind, can I start with a personal story, Chris, real quick?
3: Absolutely.
1: Well, my father had a health episode this past weekend, and he's doing a little bit better. But as I was talking to him, I said, if it was much worse than it was, how would mom access the 401ks, the individual accounts and so forth? And he said, oh, I don't think that's a worry because mom's a beneficiary on everything that I own. And I said, Dad, I don't think that's how it works. Is that one of the issues that people not really understanding? There's end of life, but there's all kinds of messiness in between of being incapacitated or unable to make decisions that I think people really don't understand, Chris.
3: Yes, I think the most underappreciated part of any estate plan are what we call the ancillary documents, which deal with during life being able to make medical and financial decisions if you guys become unable to make those for yourself. So having these documents in place will allow them to seamlessly step in, take care of your medical needs and take care of your finances without having to go to court and get a guardianship or incur a bunch of expense.
1: Now, wait a minute. You mean between a husband and wife? My

0: Mom and Dad also, I'm so proud of them. They're about to have their 60th wedding anniversary this week as
1: God
0: well.
1: Bless them, buddy. 60 years
0: together. Hey, I'm not saying that I haven't seen them throw pots and pans at each other on Christmas morning, but 60 years, I mean, that's what you do. So good and the bad.
1: That's a marriage with passion, buddy. Beautiful.
0: Absolutely, absolutely. But look, everything that my mom and dad have done has been together, whether it's buying a car, buying a house. Don't they own all of it together? You're saying that even with a spouse, we might have to go through legal channels to be able to have what, access or ownership to the assets that they have created together?
2: Yeah, it does surprise people, but you know, there are different types of assets. So if an asset is jointly titled, like a jointly titled checking or savings account, you know, your mother or your father are going to have access to those accounts if something happens to one of them. The accounts that you worry about are like your father's, you know, 401k. That is an individual account in the individual taxpayer's name, and that your mother would not have the ability to help manage that or make distributions from that account. If your father became incapacitated. So, yeah, that is what's called sole managing community property, actually.
0: You know, and I was just talking about it then with my dad. So let's say financial power of attorney. Couples need financial power of attorney? And maybe we'll talk about health directives later, but even a husband and wife need financial power of attorney, like over the assets together. Would you say that's for their own protection?
2: Yeah, absolutely. It'll make dealing with third parties for any of the individually titled accounts or assets, it'll make that so much smoother and so much easier if you have the powers of attorney in place.
0: Okay. Well, the house. All right, come on. They've had this house together for decades now. The house, that automatically passes to mom, right?
2: No. And most people are stunned to hear that. Mom and dad, they've lived in the house for 50 years. They bought it together. Both of their names are on the deed. Both of their names are on the loan. And then when dad, unfortunately, us dads, we usually go first. And when dad passes, mom actually doesn't have clean title to the house unless you do some estate planning to plan around that.
0: That is crazy. So what happens then? So let's say we gentlemen, the three of us guys in the booth, we pass away first. The house and title has the mom's name on it. What happens? I mean, is she able to sell the house if she wanted to downsize? She, you know, again, part owner on the home. What happens?
2: No, mom actually would not have clean title, would not have an insurable title that she could sell. Dad's estate would actually own half of the house at that point. So you would have to go through a probate procedure if you had a will, or you'd have to do a determination of heirship and probate if you didn't have a will.
0: Oh, man. Well, Phil, thank you for bringing Chris in here. At what point, as a financial advisor, Phil, do you say, all right, so you've sat down with couples for a while, they've called for the radio show, the TV show, and they think of Empower Wealth and Tax, you've got an investment advisor, you go through their risk and you come up with an income plan. At what point do you look at a couple and go, now I think we need some estate planning? For you, is it set by how much they have in savings? Does it depend on what the assets are? How complicated the family is? Do they own a business? At what point do you reach out and go, we need a Chris?
1: Everyone needs an estate plan. Everybody needs a Chris. And we could take our most modest client. They need an estate plan, especially if they're married. And so when we take a look at it, many folks veer away from these estate plans or getting a trust because they think they're very costly. This is why we offer complimentary consultations to each and every one of our listeners, our clients, with Chris. It's very simple. You know, it's extremely important whether I'm managing the assets or I'm not. Okay. For those of you folks who are listening to me, if you're financial advisor, okay, I don't care if you're working with Wells, the Fisher guy, I don't care who it is, any big box retailer, if he is not helping you work directly with an estate planning attorney, not giving you a card to go across the street, working directly with you so they're actually part of the plan, you really have an incomplete plan. Number one, you have an incomplete, as far as I'm concerned, financial plan. You have an incomplete retirement plan. You have an incomplete estate plan. So, you know, what comes first? Okay, well, what comes first are all of the documents. They come first. So when we take a look at a client's portfolio, portfolio, I'm looking at what are the tax ramifications. Chris is looking at what are the legal ramifications. Our wealth management team, they're looking at what is their drawdown, what is their risk, what are their returns, what are their internal fees. And then we put all this together for a comprehensive plan out of one shop, one office.
0: Mm-hmm.
1: This is why it's extremely important to not only work with a fiduciary, you have to work with a fiduciary who's holistic and also has a close tie like Chris. Chris is like my brother from another mother. He's my personal attorney. And this is when we started many, many years ago. And I'm like, you know what? I'm going to see if we can make time to have Chris be dedicated specifically to our internal team, but all of our clients and potential prospects all throughout the city of Austin. I mean, we service all through Texas, but primarily from San Marcos straight on up through Temple.
0: Mm-hmm. For our listeners right now, Phil has brought in our very special guest today, Chris Carnes. 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
0: 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Chris, it is great to have you in the booth here. Thank you for kind of untangling a little bit of my personal situation. I'm going to go back to one question that Phil asked a few minutes ago. Who really needs an estate plan from your seat, from your opinion, Chris? Like somebody's like, oh my God, you know, talking to friends at a party, somebody who you just met, and then you go, by any chance, do you guys have an estate plan? And they say no. Like, who makes your stomach do flip-flops if they don't have an estate plan?
2: Yeah, I mean, everyone at a base level needs an estate plan. Once you become an adult, whether it's, you know, children, pets, debts, businesses, there's a million reasons you need to have an estate plan in place. I do a lot of estate planning, actually, for kids when they're going off to college. We'll do powers of attorney for them to ensure that mom and dad can actually continue to help make those decisions for them whenever they get off and become 18 and are away from the nest.
0: Mm-hmm. Phil, you brought up your unique situation as well, is that you've got for like the grandkids and your marriage and for the business. Go ahead.
1: Yeah, so I have assets dedicated to my children. I have assets dedicated to my grandchildren. Give you a big for instance. Let's assume for a moment, mom and I pass away. We're on our way, I don't know, to some foreign destination, you know, the vacation of a lifetime, so to speak. And the plane goes down, whatever. It takes off, but doesn't land. And I'm playing devil's advocate here, but you have to think about these things. So do I want my five children getting a hold of millions of dollars because they're the primary beneficiaries? What do you think out there, folks? I'm going to say not no, but H no. Okay, so and here's why. Okay, first of all, we have a bunch of issues. Several of my children are married. And I always like to think that, you know, they had the marriage my mom and dad had, you know, perfect. They lived together for 60 years, you know, never had an argument. Of course, I'm just messing around here. But my point is, no, I have it set up very simple. people. They'll get a small lump sum. Let's just say $500,000. I'm going to use that as an arbitrary amount. And then they'll get an income level each year. Let's say $50,000, $70,000. That's all they get out of the trust. No, they cannot cash it out. Why? I want to protect them from themselves, number one. Number two, I don't want to make them lazy. Because now all of a sudden they've come into all this unfound riches and wealth that mom and dad worked and scraped their entire lives for decades and decades. The other thing is I want to protect them against unintended beneficiaries like disgruntled spouses. Okay. And when I say disgruntled, I've really been into that Mercedes. Come on now, honey. You know, you have X amount of millions of dollars or you have $1 million. You can afford that. So the fact of the matter is, we want to look at not just passing wealth to our children, but what about my 10 grandchildren? What about them? Mm-hmm. So in our situation, we have an LLC, a couple LLCs, depending on, I don't care if you own a ranch. I don't care if you own a mechanic shop. I don't care if you have a CPA firm. I don't care what type of business you have. All right. It's not enough to be in an LLC. And you really have to make sure that all of your wishes, and if you're married, your wife's wishes are put on paper so that the proper documents are arranged in a way to make your wishes a reality upon your demise.
0: Chris, what Phil is bringing up here is many different things as far as in your wheelhouse here, but with a very, very large family like this, you've heard the phrase, a little bit of knowledge is dangerous. Okay. Can you explain for me, because I passed it on a test, but I can never remember, per stirpes and per issue. So what is the difference? Is there any way that you can simplify it for our radio listeners so we don't forget it? What does that mean? Or what is the difference?
2: Yeah, per stirpes is in a Latin phrase that you'll see in almost every estate planning document, a trust, a will. You're always going to see to the descendants in per stirpital shares. And what that means, the easiest way to explain that is if let's say you have two children, one of your dad passes away, and then one of the children actually predeceases mom. At that point, he left two children of his own. So what the per stirpes means is that his half of the inheritance, whenever mom does pass away, his half would go to his two children, the grandchildren in that instance. So we wouldn't want to disinherit or penalize those grandchildren because their dad didn't survive grandma.
1: And what if that wasn't in their particular document? How would that work, Chris?
2: Yeah, if we didn't have the per stirpital language in there, then everything would have gone to the daughter and we would have disinherited those grandchildren.
1: Without even realizing it.
2: Absolutely.
0: Yeah. So, Phil, with your complicated situation, I mean, not complicated, you've got lots of kids and you've got the grandkids and everything that's going on. So, yeah, if you just leave it to let's say the kids and husband, wife, and then they have three kids, but something happens to your son, he passes away, you know, is everything going to pass then to his wife? And then eventually when she passes, is everything going to go to the three kids? What if she remarries?
1: It's first of all, it's not my responsibility to take care of his wife. That's first of all. It is my responsibility to take care of my grandchildren. Does mm-hmm. that answer a question?
0: Yeah. So how do we leave? No. You okay. Get where I'm going to.
1: Yeah.
0: It's where, so, how do we legally do this to make sure that, hey, I want to make sure what do we say to a lawyer? Do we say, I need to make sure that my money stays in my bloodline?
1: What I say is, son, it's your responsibility to take care of your wife. It's my responsibility to take care of you if I'm not here and my beautiful grandchildren here. Mm-hmm. Okay, because she can go get remarried. Her blood does not run through my veins. And for anyone that thinks that's cold-hearted, it's just reality. I've seen so many nightmares. You have to understand, I've been in this business 4 decades, okay? I have seen so many nightmare stories, and so this is why I believe in leaving no stone unturned. I believe that when we set up an estate plan for a client, we do a portfolio review to take a look at those assets, because that's what's going to fund a trust or your estate plan. They really work hand in hand. So for all of you folks that are listening out there, if you have a financial advisor, I don't care if you work with Eddie, the Fisher guy, any of the big box retailers, let's say you have a cake in a box portfolio. Great. Doesn't matter. If that advisor has not set you up to do a total total estate plan with a board certified attorney and work in coordination with that attorney, I would say you have a incomplete financial advisor situation that needs to be addressed ASAP.
0: Chris, if I may ask you, what are some of the either most common mistakes or traps that people fall into? You know, what about me wanting to just print these documents out online? Can I get, you know, power of attorney, financial power of attorney, print something from one of those lawyer sites that are online? What is it, like ZocDocs and all that kind of stuff? What are the mistakes that you see?
2: Yeah, online and do it yourself documents, you know, it's kind of like the old adage about being your own lawyer in court. You know, you got a fool for a lawyer. Mm-hmm. So it's not a good idea to do those, do it yourself. Or, you know, I actually in my practice now, I've got a lot of AI kind of invading my practice. And so a lot of people using AI, not only to try to create contracts or wills, but to analyze the documents that I've done for them. So do it yourself. You know, AI, those types of approaches, you often make mistakes, whether it's completing the document correctly, not knowing the right things to include in the document, or actually the thing I see the most is when people don't execute it correctly. So they may have, for instance, their children as witnesses to their will. Well, that's not a valid will because those are interested witnesses. You got to have two disinterested witnesses in that situation.
0: So what do? You go down to the grocery store, go down to the Whole Foods and say, hey, I don't know you. I need you to witness this over. Where do you get disinterested parties?
2: Yeah, we obviously, if you're working with us and Power and our team, we would provide the disinterested witnesses for you.
0: So you could use your financial advisor or representative from the firm?
1: Or one of our administrators or anyone.
0: Gotcha.
2: Anyone on our team could serve in that role as a disinterested witness for the estate planning.
0: Okay. Well, what about other bear trap? What kind of common mistakes do you see that people make?
2: The biggest mistake I see is really not coordinating your plan, which we talked about a few minutes ago, but not making sure that your financial assets, which are really just creatures of contract, if you don't coordinate those with your plan or not having a plan at all, frankly, I see a lot of people do that.
1: Or not funding it.
0: Well, thank you. Okay. So yeah. Phil brought it up. You said it as well. This was the question that was said. I hear this all the time from financial advisors that somebody went to go see an estate planning attorney, but I reviewed the documents and the problem is they didn't fund it. They didn't put the assets into it. How does that happen, Chris? What needs to properly happen to make sure it is actually funded in the proper manner?
2: Funding a trust is probably the most often missed thing. Everyone builds the house, but they forget to move in and
0: we buy a house and forget to move in.
1: And they don't furnish it.
2: Yeah, they don't furnish
0: okay.
2: it.
0: And
2: they don't move in. But, you know, the assets are going to come into the trust. They're going to fund the trust at different times, depending on the nature of the trust and depending on the nature of the assets. So a lot of it, again, is just going back to your beneficiary designations on all your financial accounts. And the one that people miss the most, honestly, is checking and savings. Besides your house, your house is the number one reason I go to probate in the state of Texas. Beyond that, it's for mom and dad's checking and savings account. The interesting thing about that account is when dad passes again first, sadly, it passes by what's called rights of survivorship. And so mom only has to go give a death certificate to Wells Fargo or Frost Bank or whoever we're dealing with, and they'll retitle the account in her name. The challenge becomes when mom passes away, there's no joint tenant at that point with rights of survivorship. So without a pay on death designation on that checking and savings account, we end up back in probate.
0: Okay. Folks, call that phone number. 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
16: News. I'm Paul Stevens. Last night at the National Mall in Washington, D.C., President Trump speaking during America 250.
17: For a quarter of a millennium, liberty, justice, equality, self-government, and unmatched prosperity have flourished here as they have never flourished anywhere before. 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
16: 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Vice President J.D. Vance yesterday in New York City for the big celebration.
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0: This is Retire Smart Austin Radio with Phil Capriotti Sr. He is the founder of Empower Wealth and Tax all around the great state of Texas. And in fact, though, you might have seen him on some other channels. He is also an amazing member of the Wealth Council, the national program, the national group of financial advisors helping people all around the country. But I am grateful to have him in our little studio right here. Mr. Phil Capriotti, how are you doing right now?
1: God bless you, my brother. I am doing wonderful. Family is wonderful. Business is growing out of control. We just got done opening up the Lakeway office. Our Great Hills Trail office opens up in about 90 days, and then it's off to Dripping Springs. 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Be the first in the neighborhood. 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Oh, wait a second here. I'm here with Stuart Hope right next to me, and he is our specialist. He is also a fiduciary advisor at Empower Wealth and Tax. We brought Stuart in because he does a lot of the personal funding, self-insurance, retirement income, Social Security, pensions. Man, this young kid, and this is what I love about this. We hire young kids, and when I say young kids, I'm talking about right out of college. And we look for kids that are credentialed, graduate top of their class. These kids already have their securities license. They've already gone through. I know that they can pass tests, okay? And then what we do is we teach them from the ground up, and what happens, 5 years later, they turn into superstars. Not just superstars. We're talking about 29, 30-year-olds that will now run this company for the next 10, 20, 30, 40 years, for the next generation. I'm talking about my children working with your children, our children working with your grandchildren. This is called generational planning, which is something we discussed with Chris Carnes, our board-certified attorney. But at any rate, Stu is going to be the lead on this show. He is what I'm going to consider a star is born protege, and in my personal opinion, he's going to go a long way in this company. He will definitely be a partner, and he's got a lot of knowledge. And by the way, if you're listening to him, it's okay to call up and say, you know what, I want to talk to that young kid, that's Guy Stewart, okay, and we'll set you up an appointment to see Stewart along with our board certified attorney.
0: You make it sound like he's sitting in here in like a t-shirt and Converse high tops. He's not that young, okay? He's young to us,
1: but he used to.
9: Quite a hype story, but I'll take it any day, and thank you so much for having me on.
0: Stuart Hope, it is great to have you. A financial advisor, one of the team here of Empower Wealth and Tax. Stuart, let me ask you, because you actually brought this to us. We were talking in our pre-show about, you know, replacing pension plans, and even as you just set the paperwork down, I said, hey, Stuart, I got to remind you, not everybody really has pension plans anymore,
2: right?
0: And you said that was exactly the point. What do you mean by replacing the pension?
9: Yes. So really what we have a lot of days, I mean, we do still have some pensions out there, right? We do still have companies that have their own pensions. We've got airliners, yada, yada, yada, all that kind of good stuff. But what we mostly have for the majority of Americans is we have Social Security, savings, and investment strategies. Those are really the top three, or the only three, that a lot of clients have nowadays whenever they come into the office. They think that their Social Security, savings, and investment strategy is going to last their entire life. And sometimes it does, sometimes it doesn't. But what we want to do is we want to make sure that we at least have some sort of pension, if not, you know, a traditional pension, but some kind of pension replacement for them, in the form of a number of different ways. But what we really want to do is give them some kind of, or give our clients some kind of extra mailbox money, not just Social Security, but another form of mailbox money, so that they know that their families and themselves are secure.
0: Okay. So, yeah, we don't really see the pension as much anymore. You've got government employees. We've got our safety officers. Some of the large gas and oil companies, you know, maybe your top exec, but you really don't see the, if you put your 25 years in, here's your income plan for the rest of your life, maybe even half of it for your spouse when you pass. We've got to create these things on our own now.
1: Yeah, and I'm going to take it a step further. And, you know, I just got finished doing my EdSlot certification. Mm-hmm. This is year number 18. And for those of you who don't remember or know EdSlot, EdSlot's known as America's IRA expert. He's a CPA. This is where we learned all of our tax-free retirement planning. 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So if your investment advisor, I don't care who you work with. I don't care if you work with Eddie or the fisherman or any of the guys. It doesn't, or gals. It doesn't really matter. Okay? If they're not working with you with respect to your estate plan or not setting up a tax-free pension to go with your Social Security, what's going to happen is not only are you not going to have two sources of mailbox money, but you're not going to have two sources of tax-free mailbox money. Because when we set up a pension that's tax-free with a Social Security claiming strategy that's correct, we can actually, in many cases, over 90% of the time, have the Social Security come to the client tax-free and the pension come tax-free. And we set up these plans for most of our folks, most of our clients, anywhere between $75,000 a year and $175,000 a year. So when you move into retirement, you want to set up your accounts tax-free. So I'm going to just lay it out there, and then I'm going to let Stuart take it up, because I've been doing this for many, many decades for you folks. Again, I learned this from Ed Slott 18 years ago. We've just been following through each and every year for our clients. I've paid taxes for the last 50 years. I've done my fair share. I don't care about these new politicians that think everything is for free. We know better than that, okay? We were raised better than that. The fact of the matter is, do you want to be taxed to death in retirement too? Mm-hmm. Do you? I mean, we already paid our 50 years, 40 years, 35 years, 60 years worth of taxes. When you hit 75 and you have to start taking required minimum distributions, do you want to cause 85% of your Social Security to be taxable along with the RMD that you're taking out? Or do you want to set up a pension, your own private pension, that's tax-free, that causes your Social Security to be tax-free? You be the judge.
0: All right. And thank you for that. By the way, I was just getting a note in my ear from our producer. When we say us creating a pension plan, we have to say pension-like plan. But here's the thing. A pension, Stuart here, help me out. I want to make sure I'm getting this right. Mm-hmm. A pension-like plan, when a company sets up a pension plan, generally speaking, aren't they then taking the money that they had saved and put on the side and turning it into an annuity or giving it kind of to an insurance company who does it? Are we, you, able to kind of create something like that on your own?
9: Yes, so you absolutely can. That is one of the options. That's honestly one of the most common options. That is something that you can do on your own. But what happens is you don't have that full financial plan. What we try to do and what we aim to do is we make sure that we have the full financial plan. Back over to what Phil was saying with creating tax-free retirement with Social Security, what happens whenever one of the spouses pass away, right? We lose one of those Social Securities. We lose some of that mailbox money, and we lose, a form of income, which means that the pension that we've set up, we would set it up as joint, right? You're exactly correct in saying that most of the time it is in a form of an annuity or an insurance product. And it is something that people can do on their own at home, by contacting the insurance company, but they don't have the full retirement income plan.
1: The problem with that, okay, and no, with no disrespect intended, but the problem with that is the best plan. The problem with working with these companies, they are handing it off, and it is an annuity, and an annuity is not a dirty word. It depends on the kind of annuity that you have. An annuity is guaranteed income set up by an insurance company. Is it a fixed indexed annuity? Is it an income annuity? Does it give joint life income that's tax-free? So that, does it give inflation increases each year that are tax-free? You have to set the plan up to be generational, meaning it has to be good if you're married, for you and your wife tax-free. 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Many of these plans make the surviving spouse a major tax trap. We unwind that for clients. 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
0: Stuart, we've been growing and expanding. You know, a lot of folks have enjoyed Phil's personality, both from television and radio. Would you say that a lot of the financial advisors, you know, also provide the same level of care inside the office? I was asked a question at the end of one of your live events last week, and somebody said, well, we've been watching Phil. Does that mean I'm going to get some other advisor, and I don't know if they're as skilled as he is? How do we all share the knowledge together at the offices?
9: Yeah, so I spent my first 6 months side by side with Phil in every single one of his meetings. I was right there with all of his clients, meeting with every single one of them for the first 6 months. That's all I did for the first 6 months. I mean, I, of course, worked with, some of our other admin as well. But for that whole entire 6 months, I was side by side with him, learning every single way that he does things and how he brings together the investment planning. He brings together the tax planning. He brings together the investment or the estate planning, and then puts it all into one consolidated financial plan for every single one of our clients, and then follows up on that plan. And so that's where I've taken my strategies, and that's why I do what I do. So whenever you meet with another financial advisor at Empower Wealth and Tax, you know that you're basically getting Phil's brain in a somebody else's body, right? At least that's what we're trying to do here.
0: I think he just set up a nightmare for me, though.
1: In a younger, new and improved body.
19: That's great, though.
1: They have to be tested. They have to be vetted. And we're very selective. I will interview a dozen or more CFPs and hire one. Mm-hmm. And by the way, no disrespect, we are hiring CFPs. But the fact of the matter is, if you're 55 to 65, I love you guys, okay? But guess what? You're on the downside of retirement, meaning you're in that what we call the retirement red zone. You are our retirees. So what we're looking for and what we really want to build on is we want advisors that can work with our generational children and grandchildren. That's what we want. This practice was not designed to be grown and sold. This practice was designed to be grown and passed on to the younger generation. My children, my grandchildren, Stuart, he's one of my, I call my adopted child. I mean, Henry, when you look at our staff, and not any disrespect, but these kids, they're young, they're bright, their brains are sharp, and they haven't had a chance to do 30 years of bad habits or develop habits that can't be changed. You follow me? Mm-hmm. So we want to make sure everybody is a tax specialist. We want to make sure everybody's an estate planning specialist. We want to make sure that, you know, kind of like if you go into a McDonald's or something, you're getting the same burger no matter where you are. You can go into any one of our offices, talk to any one of our advisors, and it's as good or better than talking to me directly.
0: All right, folks, you can call the phone number. You can get started with our team here. It is no cost to you. 855-348-5157 is the phone number. EmpoweringRetirement.com is the website. All kinds of tools, information there, and the ability for you to be able to schedule your own time as well. Again, Stuart, glad to have you in the conversation here today. You brought up something as well while we were having a cup of coffee, the retirement income gap. Again, creating our own pensions from our own 401ks, mm-hmm. that can seem overwhelming to somebody who's never done it before.
2: Right.
0: What do I put it into? Do I just withdraw it? Is this about math? Do I have to take less risk in retirement or more risk to make sure it lasts towards inflation? But what exactly then is that retirement income gap?
9: Really, so what we're looking at is whenever we're, you know, 5 years before retirement, we're looking at, okay, what kind of expenses are we wanting? What is our goal expense ratio that we want in retirement, right? And we're trying to look at that 5 years before, but if a client comes in and says, hey, I'm retiring in 6 months, then okay, we have to deal with it then. But what we really want to look at is, okay, most likely, whenever you retire, you're going to have a couple years waiting because we want to maximize your Social Security, right? So we're going to have to plan for both once Social Security kicks in and also the time frame in between you retire and Social Security actually does kick in. So what we're looking at is, okay, how do we cover fully the total amount of expenses for daily living for a client, right? And then if we have enough assets that we have gathered throughout our lifetime and work history, then we will attempt to hit those goals with guaranteed pension plans or replacement pension plans, alternative to pension plans, right? And that's what we'll kind of, that's our aim, right? Is to make sure that we have the necessities covered and then using all other assets on top of that for, you know, things like our golf trips, our cruises and things like that in retirement, right? Mm-hmm. But I'm not necessarily saying using, you know, 50% of what you've gathered or even 30%. Really, it's just what we need to cover the bare necessities is, I think, a good option.
1: And one of the other things, and I know you were probably leaning right into this, Stu, but many times when you're getting ready to retire, from the time you retire to the time that you claim Social Security, we want to take a look at what accounts you've been saving in. Have you been saving in the Roth 401k, the Roth 403b, the tax-free account, or have you been dumping all this money and saving all this money in your government taxable retirement account, which I think the new version of politicians are going to want to tax up to 60-70% is what the number I'm hearing, you know, like the Mandamis of the world and so forth. You know, they never really worked, but they have, you know, multimillionaire parents, but they think everything should be free. You know, vote for me and I'll give you free stuff. You know, the socialists have been doing this for years. But the fact of the matter is, we know better. We know that taxes will go up. They have to go up. It's a mathematical certainty. Why? Because the debt just rolled over $40 trillion. And I don't care what party you're from, okay? It's all really about the party. It's borrowing and spending, borrowing and spending. We took in over, and I know I'm a little off topic, but we took in over $5.5 trillion with a $2 each year for the last 5 years, and we're still borrowing 2.2, an additional $3 trillion. The interest on that debt is going to consume us. Now, I want to ask all of you folks out there, do you want to be part of the retirees that has taxes raised on these 401k plans on every distribution because the government blew this debt up? Or do you want to be part of the intelligent retiree group, the tax-efficient retiree group that says, you know what, I don't have to worry about that anymore. You know, I've been working with CAP now for the last 10, 15 years. My retirement is tax-free, and it's tax-free for life, not just for me, but for my spouses as well. Why? Because I executed a tax-efficient retirement plan, which included Roth conversion strategies from the time I retired to the time I claimed Social Security. Many folks that are getting ready to retire have enough money to retire, but they check with us just to make sure, will it last? Am I going to run out of money when I'm 80, 85, 90? And in fact, I would argue, and I think there's a great argument to be said, It doesn't matter how much you're making in the market. What only matters is how much you can possibly lose in the market. That's number one. It doesn't matter how much you paid in taxes in your past lifetime. None of that matters. What matters is how many dollars you pay in taxes in retirement. When you start to marry those two ideas together and then create a retirement income plan that revolves around that, what you have, in my professional opinion, is the perfect tax-efficient retirement income plan. That's what all of our advisors accomplish for all of the folks that call into our office. And that is really the primary goal. Guess what? Then you can afford to take that golf trip.
0: Stuart, when you came on, so it's Empower Wealth and Tax.
2: Yes.
0: Were you surprised at how much of a tax focus there is for folks who are, you know, saving, investing portfolios for their retirement? Was this kind of a newer channel for you to kind of pay a lot more attention to, or was it something you embraced?
9: No, absolutely. It was definitely a new channel because I came from a broker dealer. I came from a broker dealer that only basically does investment management, right? And so it was investment management. That's it. We didn't worry about anything else. Nobody cared. You know, that's not what we were taught. Whenever we came on board to Empower Wealth and Tax, seeing how much of a different it makes and how much more complicated it is, I realized that, you know, everybody that I was working with before, they were ignoring the fact because it is complicated. Mm-hmm. It takes time to learn it. You have to go to Ed Slott meetings. You have to retrain with Ed Slott, who is
1: monthly.
9: Yes. And get the certifications right. You have to have the right, you know, tests and knowledge base in order to make good recommendations on taxes, right? You can't just say, you can say, hey, go see your CPA, but we're not going to do that.
1: No.
9: You know, that's in the past.
1: No, you got to know what you're talking about, and you better darn well know the tax code, and you better darn well be able to communicate it to the clients. And that's really the key to as mm-hmm. far as I'm concerned, a successful retirement plan.
0: Well, right. So when we're in our accumulation year, so let's say, you know, we know those big box firms out there and everybody goes there, and it's mostly because our 401ks, we move to another job, we roll over an IRA, it stays in there. There's a reason why the system works, but the mm-hmm. difference is as we're getting towards our retirement years, it becomes more complicated. You need to consider the taxes. For instance, have we totally made Social Security tax-free for our retirees? We just came through tax season. We know there was an extra $6,000 and $12,000. Phil is already rolling his eyes at me.
1: He's a senior bonus deduction.
0: Did it help folks out? I mean, this is totally different than just the investing part of it. We've got to consider the Social Security and our taxes.
1: Guess what? That on average, what we've noticed with our clients, especially if you're married, that extra $12,000 for 65 and over people allow them to convert over $50,000 of their IRA tax-free. Tax-free. That's what that deduction accomplished. And if your financial advisor didn't bring that to your attention, well, shame on them. And by the way, with all due respect, shame on you for not coming in and giving us a call and getting that second opinion.
0: Before we make everybody feel bad.
1: I apologize.
0: Explain what they missed there. Are you talking about Roth conversion and being able to use your deduction?
1: Listen, every year that you do not do a mock tax return, yes, every year before you file your taxes, before the end of the year, every year that you look at what you spent and you start to look at all of the different tax brackets that you have, and you're not moving money from that 401k over to the tax-free 401k or IRA, when you're not doing Roth conversions each year, if you don't check the numbers, it's a fool's errand. And every single year that you miss makes your retirement years more taxable.
9: And the very first meeting, the very first time you sit down with the Empower Wealth and Tax advisor, we will tell you the best Roth conversion strategy, whether it is this year or whether it's waiting 2 years or whether it's a 10-year plan, a 5-year plan. You're the very first time you sit down with us, we will give you that Roth conversion strategy for completely free just for coming in.
1: Well, first of all, there's one other thing that I'm going to say. You know, I noticed that there's a big box retailer, and I like to call them the fisherman. You know, you're out on the bay and you're throwing out a hook and you're hoping to catch fish. cash. Well, before they hated annuities. Okay, in fact, I believe one of the statements that was made by one of the principals was that I would rather burn in hell than buy an annuity. I remember that, and they had that taken off the air.
19: Yeah.
1: Well, now all of a sudden, guess what? They're tax advisors. They're estate planners. They do this. They do that. Obviously, they've been listening to our show, and not just them, but a lot of them. The point that I'm making, folks, I don't want to seem arrogant, but I want you to understand you need to work with an advisor that has thousands of clients and 10 or 15 years worth of experience doing this. You don't want to come into the Johnny and Janie come latelys. All of a sudden, they took a course and now they're a tax advisor. No, they're not a recovering CPA. No, they don't own their own tax practice. No, they haven't done thousands of Roth conversions. No, they haven't been an Ed Slot Master Elite certified IRA advisor for the last 18 years. So the point that I'm making is you want to go with experience because that'll significantly reduce the possibility of mistakes in your retirement plan.
0: 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If you're hearing us on the airwaves, we've got an office near you. We can do your complete portfolio review and tax review all in that first meeting, and you're going to get that information right there. But you need to reach out to us, 855-348-5157. That's all the time we have for today's program, but the phone lines are going to be staying live, so reach out to us. We've got folks who will schedule an appointment for you. Do you want to say goodbye real quick, Phil, for Stuart and the team here?
1: God bless you all out there, and I can't wait to help you all. I also can't wait to introduce you to each and every one of our new advisors. We have 9 right now, and it looks like we're going to probably have about 29 soon. God bless you all. Happy retirement, Stu. Thanks for joining us.
9: Absolutely. Thank you.
1: Look forward to doing our next show together.
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23: Laura is in Lockhart. We're sorry to hear that you lost your job in the fall of 25, and so you contacted and did some checking on Obamacare. Pick it up from there, please.
24: They were telling me that my premium every month was going to be $650.
23: And was that with or without subsidies from the taxpayers?
24: I called them before the subsidies expired, and then it was like $500 a month, and then I talked to them again before deadline ended, and it had gone up to $650.
23: And they have different options like gold, mm-hmm. silver, etc. Do you recall which one they were quoting there?
24: Because I do have a disability, and so I had to see a specific doctor. They said that even looking at the bronze plan, it was the cheapest that they could find was $650 a month. And I'm like, I don't have a job. My husband works, but he doesn't make enough to pay that. And unfortunately, we got married after he retired, so I couldn't be put on his insurance.
25: Well, and were they taking in his income as they were evaluating trying to cover you?
24: Yeah, because we live in the same household. And it's the exact same thing with Medicaid, except they were going on saying that I don't qualify for Medicaid because I don't have children. So because we made a choice not to have children, we're being punished.
23: What are you going to do, Laura?
24: I wish I knew. I've filed for Social Security disability, but that takes anywhere from 300 to 356 days to get approved.
25: See, that's my issue with this whole government getting involved in healthcare here, you would think a situation like yours would be ideal for getting the short-term coverage until perhaps you're able to find a job or find a plan on your own. And yet they have made it just impossible
24: so
25: for you.
24: So difficult.
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7: The big birthday. I'm Paul Stevens, Fox News. America turned 250 years old in spectacular fashion over the holiday weekend.
8: The spirit of 1776 burned bright across America as millions celebrated the nation's 250th birthday. Washington dazzled with a record-breaking fireworks display, while New York, Las Vegas, Los Angeles, and cities across the country lit up the night sky. And when storms interrupted festivities in the nation's capital, hundreds sheltering inside the U.S. Department of Agriculture building broke into a spontaneous rendition of the Star-Spangled Banner. And the main event of the night, President Trump took to the stage at the National Mall to share his Independence Day message to the tens of thousands who waded through the weather to honor our country.
19: For 2.5 centuries, our American Republic has stood as the crowning achievement of human history.
8: The night ended with performances by members of the U.S. military and a record-breaking fireworks display over the nation's capital. Matt Murphy, Fox News.
7: This is millions of Americans along the eastern slice of the U.S.

0: of minutes here. I'm going to get going real quick here on one of Greg's hot topics. And that is, of course, taxes in retirement. And, you know, if you've done well, you've probably had to write some checks to Uncle Sam every April. But then you figure out, hey, in retirement, my income will be down and I'll start getting refunds. I've got an article in front of me, Greg, that says that might not be true. Not so fast, my friend. I know that there are long-term benefits to doing Roth conversions and having tax planning. Are there short-term benefits that we can maybe go from writing a check to getting a refund?
1: So this is going to sound really weird.
0: Okay.
1: Ready?
0: I'm ready.
1: It doesn't matter if you're writing a check. It matters what percentage you're paying. So let's break that down a little bit. But you're focused on if you're getting a refund or you're paying, and that's the wrong way to essentially assess if you're having a successful tax plan. It's actually the opposite. I would make the argument and show you the numbers that if you're getting refunds, you're probably going to lose the tax game at the end of retirement if you have a large IRA. I know that's weird, right? Greg's telling me that
0: exactly the opposite of what I thought you'd say. Yeah.
1: I'm paying more, Greg? Wait a second. Yes, you're paying more. But here's why. So you can pay of your pot of gold. Let's call your 401k your pot of gold, right? Lucky Charms here. You know, you're sitting on that thing, you're leprechaun, you're saying, this is my 401k. And I know that I'm over 59 and a half, so I can actually access it if I want. But my financial advisor says, no, no, no. Maybe they say this, maybe they don't. But they, in my experience, they probably do. Randy, you don't have to pay taxes if you don't want to until 73. And what are you going to do?
0: I'm not going to pay taxes till 73.
1: Why would you pay taxes if you didn't have to?
0: Mm-hmm.
1: Hey, Randy, you know, you can get your teeth cleaned extra if you want. If you can come in every week instead of every 6 months. How does that sound?
0: No, I'm not doing that. Okay.
1: Dentists are gross. Sorry. You're right. So when we think about this, I just want people to say, if you have $1 million IRA, you have a $2 million IRA, you have a $500,000 IRA, whatever you have, would you want to pay 10% on it? Would you want to pay 20% on it, or would you want to pay 30% on it?
0: At least 10%.
1: That's kind of elementary, right? I think my twin five-year-olds, Louie and Lolo, would be like, I want more ice cream, not less. Yes, I want a bigger scoop. Duh. Now, the tricky part is how we get the bigger scoop, because it's counterintuitive. Paying tax will save you more money. What? Can I say it one more time? Paying tax will save you more money, which means you're not going to get a return or refund, I should say, at least for the first 10 years of your retirement or 15 years or however long you do this. And you're like, people are changing channel right now. This guy's a goof. Look at him. He's a goof.
0: We're firing Greg today.
1: He's got a t-shirt on. He's got sunburned nose. What's he doing? Hair's all jacked up. Yep, that's me. But I'm right. And I'm going to tell you how I'm right right now. I'm going to explain it to you very simply. 10%, 20%, or 30%, right? And these are all generalities, right? Everybody's a little different, but this is the big buckets that we regularly see in retirees. So that someone that comes into us at 60 years old and they have internal Social Security and they got $1 million IRA and they can have $500,000, $2 million. You can do the math regardless of what you have. And we say, all right, let's start paying some tax on it. I'm like, are you sure? I'm like, yeah, I'm sure. Why? You're married, couple, no one's passed away yet. Let's see if we can get this IRA taxed using your couple rates. And if you guys know this, you get preferential tax treatment to push more money through when you're filing as a couple. It's because you have higher thresholds. You have the higher income thresholds before the tax rates bump up to the next level. Just simple math. So when people say I'm paying tax, so if I'm taking an extra $100,000 out of my IRA that year, I'm going to pay tax on it. I'm going to have to pay tax on $100,000, but that means I might, let's say it goes, bumps me to 15%. Let's just do the math. I get to keep $85,000 and Uncle Sam gets $15,000. That's an extra $15,000 I have to pay on that tax return. And a lot of times they withhold it so you don't see it. But if you don't withhold enough, then you'll have to pay at the end of the year. But that doesn't matter. It doesn't matter that you paid at the end of the year. What matters is what percentage of your money you got to keep. And that's what the American population that own IRAs seem to miss. They equate refund to winning and paying tax is losing. That is not ever the case when it comes to IRA tax planning, because you're kicking the can and making the taxes more. And I'll explain to you how this works. So over the course of that example, over 10 years, you're going to get to keep

0: $150,000 and pay Uncle Sam $150,000. That is a huge win. Mm-hmm. You said, I don't believe you, Greg. I want refunds. So Joe Blow gets refunds for 5 or 6 years, 10 years. He's getting refunds of like $1,000 and he's fist pumping and saying, that Greg guy's an idiot. I showed him, I got an extra $10,000 refunds. I got $1,000 refund every year for 10 years. Okay, great. You got your $10,000. That's great. But then Joe dies and his wife, Barbara, has $1 million IRA still that he hasn't taken any out of because they're not 73. Well, then all of a sudden, RM, you know, we start going through and she starts doing her tax planning because she gets the memo. Well, guess what? Well, now, because she's taking out at the single rates, the threshold kicks higher and she's kicking up 25% to Uncle Sam. So for 10 years, she's doing tax planning and trying to figure it out and starting to pay tax. But now she's paying 25% of every dollar because that's her tax rate. She's in the widow tax rates. The widow's penalty is losing the benefit of the couple's rates. So now over the course of that time, Joe Blow was happy about $10,000 refunds. But you know what? At the end of that taxing of the IRA, Barbara paid $250,000 of the million. That's $100,000 more than they would have paid if they got ahead of it. So instead of winning $10,000, he lost $90,000.
1: Wow.
0: In tax planning. And I could do the same example again when Barbara passes. Let's say Barbara's like, I'm still listening to my Edward Jones advisor. Yes, I'm picking on Edward Jones. Ha ha. Edward Jones, don't like you. And as I'm going through this process, the Edward Jones advisor is saying, don't pay taxes. Okay, or just play the RMD, pay the bare minimum, 4%. But the money's growing faster than that, right? You're not actually doing tax planning because when you start your RMDs, it's 4 or 5%. And if the market does 6 or 7%, your IRA is getting bigger. You're not getting a smaller tax problem. It goes to your kids. Guess what? Your kids, Billy and Susie, are both successful. And they're in the 30, 35% tax bracket. Uh-oh, they inherit the IRA. What happens? When they take the money out of the IRA, and they do have to take it out over 10 years, and most of them take it out right away and spend it, they're going to add that to their already higher income tax rates, putting it up to 35%. So now over the course of getting that IRA out, they're paying $350,000 of the $1 million. $350,000, Randy. So now they're paying an extra $200,000 because they were more concerned of getting tax refunds versus paying less money in taxes on an IRA. That is the mindset we implore when we build tax plans for every client that comes to our doors has an IRA tax plan if they have an IRA. And we update it every year and we execute it every year with the help of our CPAs and all the folks involved because this is a huge deal. This is hundreds of thousands of dollars of potential tax savings if we get it right and hundreds, if not, $250,000 of tax losses if we get it wrong. Randy, that is why it's so important to have an IRA tax plan. If you do not have one, we will build your initial one at no charge, no obligation. Just sign up for a roadmap, and it's part of every plan we build, along with four other big risks of retirement.
1: As Greg always says, so many people, as you sit down with a financial advisor, all they care about is moving your money forward. Growth, growth, growth, growth, growth. But, you know, if you're losing money in taxes, that could even out. 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Let's sit down and have a plan for taxes in retirement. It is a part of our roadmap for retirement. 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There you'll see the roadmap for retirement. Talking about markets. Certainly, we're going to talk about markets and we're going to talk about risk there in just a second. But the IRA tax plan is a part of every roadmap for retirement. 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Let's get that all put down on paper for you. So you've got a guideline to go, a roadmap, so to speak, in your retirement. 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All around Austin and across Central Texas, the number is the same. It's 737-333-3335. That's 737-333-3335. We'll take a break. When we come back, you've heard this big number that the baby boomers are sending all this money down to their children. 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
1: 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Let's put pencil to paper, actually do some math. 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All right, so we've heard this before, that a study was done not that long ago that the money that baby boomers are going to send down to their kids, Gen X and the millennials, is going to be somewhere in the vicinity of $84 trillion. That's with a T. According to this article that I'm looking at here, that may not all come true. And the reason is, you guessed it, long-term care expenses. The legacy that a lot of boomers want to pass down to their kids and their grandkids might get interrupted by a long-term care facility. It's another way to protect your money in your retirement, is protect it in the legal aspect of it and protect it against a nursing home that could literally drain your entire savings. So, Greg, this is a big concern of a lot of people. How do you go about it? What do we put in place?
0: So when we think about the big risks of retirement, you know, the legal protection plan, all of those things, when we when we break down what can really hurt you the most, this has to be one or two. And it's talked about almost never, which is scary, right? For people that have $500,000, $2 million, $3 million, this is a big deal. This is a really big deal that you need to at least think about. I don't know if you need to, you don't have to do anything if you don't want to, but you need to think about it. And it's hard to get people to think about this because, you know, quite frankly, no one wants to think about going in a nursing home. They don't want to think about a long-term care event, Alzheimer's, dementia, Parkinson's, et cetera, et cetera. All of these things are tough topics. And that's not lost on us. But as a reminder to everyone, you know, I cut my teeth from 2010 till now. We have, you know, one of the larger estate planning and elder law law firms in the country. And the way we do that is that we help people navigate nursing home crises. So we're intimately familiar with how it works, how the money moves, what the cost is, what the realities are. And, you know, I was pulling up every year, it changes slightly to worse. Seniorliving.org, you know, was talking about how the price is almost 9,000 to 11,000 now based on a semi-private room, which, by the way, I think it's weird they call it a semi-private. It's just not private. Someone's in there with you.
1: Right.
0: Or a private room, which is closer to 11,000. So that's $118,000 to $135,000 a year. The average day that is thrown out there is roughly 3 years for a long-term stay. And if you guys have ever gone through this process with a loved one, someone falls, usually is the initial event. They go in for rehab and then they find that that exacerbates early onset dementia or Alzheimer's, and then they can't go home or they can't care for the loved one at home because of the care needed. So that's a lot. We're talking about $300,000 or $400,000 for the average day. What if someone stays 5 years, 10 years, right? You know, we're talking about $1 million coming out. And just so everyone knows, Medicare does not pay for this. And someone's going to say, yes, they do. I just, my grandpa just went in and Medicare pays for up to 100 days. It's a rehabilitative program. Medicare is a rehabilitative program that doesn't pay for more than 100 days. And most people don't get 100. You know, in our experience, I don't know if we know anyone. I personally don't know anybody that's got the full 100 paid, because the second doctors say that you're not showing signs of improvement, Medicare turns off and then you have to privately pay. That means you're paying out of your investments and your 401ks and your IRAs and your bank accounts. And you're going to have to privately pay based on this. Now, Medicaid, there's Medicaid for the age, which is this scenario, versus Medicaid for the indigent, which is a different scenario. Medicaid for the age is what happens when you spend down to a certain amount. So it changes. Tim was on the other week. I want to say it's around $130,000 in Ohio, give or take. And most states are similar. But you, that means that you can only have $130,000 left in all of your accounts before Medicaid will kick in and pay for the bill. And at that point in time, they will put a lien on your house when someone passes it for all the money that they spend after that point. So you could end up only keeping $130,000 and lose the house. They won't kick the community spouse out, but they will put a lien on it. So if, when you go to sell it, they get paid back their money they spent, the government, for Medicaid. So these are very real concerns. And I think you got to have a plan. So what do you do? There's long-term care insurance. We don't use long-term care insurance very often, but some people have it. And if you do, great. It's expensive and some people just don't want to pay more insurance. They're kind of insuranced out. That's fine. We use our favorite tool is asset protection trust. Our attorneys build trusts that can protect investments. They can protect land. They can protect houses from potential nursing home care costs where they're shielded. Those are a big deal across the country. Asset protection trusts are prevalent and one of the most popular ways to, you know, not eliminate, but we're mitigating, right, Randy? We're not probably eliminating all the risks, but we're taking some chips off the table that we know are going to be available for our surviving spouse or to go to our grandkids or kids at the end of the day, no matter what happens with the nursing home. Because what people don't realize is when you go in a nursing home and like, I don't want to go on Medicaid, I'm like, almost everybody in that nursing home is on Medicaid. And they don't realize how much money they have. Like, you get the same bed, all the same things, semi-private, all that stuff's the same. In most facilities, you just, Medicaid's paying the bill. So it's like, you know, these are the realities that we have to coach people through on the legal side. And I would be remiss, you know, this is a big risk as part of our services. And when you come in for a complimentary roadmap, we actually do an inventory of all your documents. We see what kind of trust you have, if you have trust, all that fun stuff. That's part of everything you do. And if you become a client, part of our services that we actually will do an asset protection trust or a revocable trust or whatever things that you think you want are important to you. We think that this is one of the most overlooked pieces of retirement. So because we control and own a law firm, we can make that part of our services. So it's not an additional cost. It's part of our flat fee. You get the legal, just like our tax team. You know, we have a tax team too. You get the tax, you get the tax returns. All of that's included because I think doing the tax and the legal, doing just the finance feels like almost malpractice, right? You got to have the tax, legal, and the finance all working together to make it work. And just one more thing, Randy, on things that people miss, you know, they're forgetting from a legal standpoint, the long-term care, but also don't forget the probate. When people don't do the right planning for probate, I was looking at, the probatecalculator.com, and it helps assess different costs and charges. It says between 3 to 7% of assets that go through probate, that's how much they lose between the court costs and the attorney costs. Most of it's the attorney fees, by the way. I was looking at Ohio State's farm program. They said probate costs farms up to 1 to 5%, is another citing that's like, you got a $1 million farm, you got a $2 million farm. I mean, that's not a small amount. So who's going to pay for that, right? By the way, that's due. Do you have to sell the home? What, you know, sell the cottage, sell the lake house, the oceanfront property? Like, these are big things. So part of our analysis just isn't the long-term care, but it's assuming that hopefully all of the probate avoidance. Because at the end of the day, when we do a plan, our goal is always to have zero things go through probate. And that should be everyone's plan. Because why pay fees you shouldn't have to? If anything goes through probate, your attorney did a bad job of doing something, or you did something and didn't tell your attorney, is usually the more common issue. Is like, you bought something and didn't tell them, and then we didn't get it addressed to not go through probate. You need an arrow. I always say probate needs arrows. It needs a transfer on death, a payable on death, or be owned by a trust. And those are three easy ways you can avoid probate. And that's part of our consultation, is to walk you through inventorying all of your accounts, all your titles, and making sure that they all have arrows so that you avoid probate. Again, part of our legal protection plan. That's part of every roadmap we build, Randy, to address both the long-term care big costs and risk and the probate costs that both happen a lot of times when you're not lucid or after you're gone.
1: For many of you who have had a parent or a grandparent that has been in a nursing home and gone through this, or maybe you're going through it right now, this is really on your radar. For many of you who don't have that experience, this is one of those conversations you probably want to ignore. But you shouldn't, as Greg says. It should be talked about as you go through your finances, as you go through your retirement plan, and you need to look at the options. And at Golden Reserve, we have those options for you. And we have the people that deal with this on a regular basis. And as Greg has said many times, people who are dealing with the crisis that happens when you all of a sudden you find out that somebody's got to go into long-term care. Let's sit down and talk about this and the eventuality of it. 7 out of 10 people are going to need some kind of care, be it at home or in a facility. Let's put something in our retirement plan for it. 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That's 737-333-3335. We'll be right back with more Fire Your Financial Advisor with Greg Haley.
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3: Mark and Melinda.
10: Laura is in Lockhart. We're sorry to hear that you lost your job in the fall of 25, and so you contacted and did some checking on Obamacare. Pick it up from there, please.
11: They were telling me that my premium every month was going to be $650.
10: Wow. And was that with or without subsidies from the taxpayers?
11: I called them before the subsidies expired, and then it was like $500 a month, and then I talked to them again before deadline ended, and it had gone up to $650.
10: And they have different options like gold, mm-hmm. silver, etc. Do you recall which one they were quoting there?
11: Because I do have a disability, and so I had to see a specific doctor. They said that even looking at the bronze plan, it was the cheapest that they could find was $650 a month. And I'm like, I don't have a job. My husband works, but he doesn't make enough to pay that. And unfortunately, we got married after he retired, so I couldn't be put on his insurance.
12: Well, and were they taking in his income as they were evaluating trying to cover you?
11: Yeah, because we live in the same household. And it's the exact same thing with Medicaid, except they were going on saying that I don't qualify for Medicaid because I don't have children. So because we made a choice not to have children, we're being punished.
10: What are you going to do, Laura?
11: I wish I knew. I've filed for Social Security disability, but that takes anywhere from 300 to 356 days to get approved.
12: See, that's my issue with this whole government getting involved in healthcare here. You would think a situation like yours would be ideal for getting the short-term coverage until perhaps you're able to find a job or find a plan on your own. And yet, they have made it just impossible
11: so
12: for you.
11: Difficult.
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1: 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Every time I look at an article and I see a phrase or something that you have said before, I want to grab it. There's an article in MarketWatch that talks about the different ways that financial advisors get paid. They talked about what you say, having a yearly flat fee. They talked about that percentage of the size of your account. And they talked about people that will maybe charge just by the project or by the hour. And in the article, it said this: if you have $1 million in assets and you're paying 1% AUM, as you say, that equates to $10,000 a year. If you have $2 million, you're going to pay $20,000 a year. But then it says the complexity of the work for the advisor likely isn't twice as much as challenging. Greg, you've said this many, many times, that it doesn't seem right that the guy doing the same amount of work for somebody who has more money gets paid more. So talk to me about the idea that you have of a flat fee and how you should evaluate what you're getting from your financial advisor for what you're paying your financial advisor.
0: I think that's exactly right. I think there's two sides to this coin. It's what you pay or how you pay. And then the other side is what do you get? And ironically, what you get really never gets a lot of scrutiny. But we'll talk about that in a second. Let's talk about how you can pay first. Let me throw the spin on all three of these options and kind of where we land and what you get. And when I think about a percentage AUM model, which is the majority, I think if you look it up, gosh, I don't remember last time I did it. I'm going to make this up. I think it's like 90%. I think 90% of people that are in a financial advisor relationship pay a percentage. And that percentage median is 1%. Mm-hmm. Right? That's very, very common. That is a comfortable known fact that most people that have had a financial advisor pay 1%. So like your example illustrated, if you have $500,000, you're paying $5,000. If you have $1 million, you're paying $10,000. If you have $2 million, you're paying $20,000. I'm here to tell you, I do this for a living. There is not any meaningful swings between $500,000 and $2 million. There just isn't. And if anyone says there are, they are lying. They are absolutely lying through their teeth. We do this. I mean, we have thousands of clients. I've done this for, gosh, 15, 16 years. There's not that much of a difference. There's some different zeros. there may be some nuances here and there, but the $500,000 case could be more complicated. If I'm being honest, they could have a farm. They could have a real estate business. They could have other complicated things. The $2 million account, I tell you what, most times it's just a big IRA. We have to do tax planning, but we have to do tax planning for the $500,000, same as $2 million. It's just zeros. We're using the same calculations. It's just, they're just bigger amounts. So you're paying $20,000 a year. And I know what people are saying. Well, I'm making more than that. So it's hard to get people to focus on fees when the market's roaring. The market's roaring has nothing to do with your financial advisor's choices, right? Like, you know, anyone in an S&P 500 ETF or index fund is participating in all this fun at a fraction of the cost. So I don't want them to think that, well, they're picking winners. You have to look at the market and what you returned and say, did they really pick winners or are they just like everybody else? Did they beat the market? And that's a whole nother discussion for another day. But it is important to say that doesn't feel a lot when you're making, you know, when you're making 10% returns or 15% returns on $1 million, it's feeling pretty good, right? You're making 100 grand, 150 grand, 20,000 feels like a, you know, a drop in the bucket. But what if it could be a fraction of that? What if it could be 5,000? What if it could be 10,000 if you're paying 20,000, right? What if it's half? Over the course of a retirement, if you're paying $20,000 to a financial advisor over 25 years, that's $500,000. Or $250,000. Wouldn't you like an extra $250,000? When's the last time you spent $250,000 on anything? Because it's $250,000 cheaper if it's just $10,000. I think it's curious that almost all the flat fee models out there, which is just, it doesn't matter how much money you have. If it grows or gets smaller, you get the same start. All of the flat fee models seem to be somewhere between $7,500 and $10,000. I don't think it's a coincidence. I think that's probably closer to where the real value of the market for your time is. So if you're paying more than $10,000, I would raise an eyebrow. It doesn't feel great. It doesn't feel great. When you think about the, you know, I'll talk about the hourly project thing because I don't think that makes any sense. It's a goofy thing that some people do as a gimmick, but it just doesn't make a lot of sense to me unless they're like building your initial financial plan for $1,000 or something. I don't know. Who knows how they do that? But there's not that much nuance in the $500,000, $3 million retiree. I know everyone thinks they're different and maybe you have a super complicated, unique situation. That's great. But most people don't. They're retired. They have retirement accounts. They're trying to make it last for 20, 25 years. They need to do the same. All of them need to do the same things. So having project-based hourly things seems kind of goofy. And I've never seen someone do something more efficiently because they get paid by the hour. And this is coming from an attorney. Because if I take longer, Randy, what happens?
15: You get paid more.
0: I get paid more. So I don't see that a lot. I don't think the hourly is getting a lot of steam. It's just kind of a goofy thing to do. I think the flat fee, everyone knows on average how much time. That's why I think flat fee billing is the way of the future. I think AUM is going to be a race to zero. I think you're going to see more and more people demand a flat fee that say, hey, just because my money grows doesn't mean you did anything else. And by the way, because my money grows definitely isn't because you picked winners. I mean, they'll tell you right now, how many disclaimers do you sign that says, I'm not promising any performance? You know, like that has nothing to do with the engagement. So that leads to the other side of the coin, which is like, let's break down services. What are they really doing? Are they just taking a bunch of money, putting in the market and crossing their fingers? Because I think deep down, that's what 90% of financial advisors do. They just take the money and they put a bunch of shiny charts and they say a bunch of buzzwords. But at the end of the day, they have their Eddie Jones, Merrill, Morgan, Fisher, Edelman. They all have their models. They throw it in there. They act like their model's special or different. But the reality is no actively managed models, you know, over time, you know, the statistics are overwhelming that show that you just can't beat the market. It's too efficient over time, right? Like, you know, very, very seldomly does it happen. So what are you paying for then? You're paying for them to stock guess and not do as good as an S&P 500 ETF. Unfortunately, that's what most people are doing. And if they have tax or legal advice, it's giving a business card or using a bunch of words of what they should do, but not really doing anything. So when you write down, what do they do? I don't want to hear what they talk about. I want to hear what they do. So if you're writing down what someone does, it requires action and a deliverable. What do you do every year? Okay. They meet with me once a year. They talk about my grandkids and I get a bunch of charts I don't understand. Cool. That's usually what most financial advisors do in my experience. And they take credit for the market that they had nothing to do with. Our Gold Reserve plan is different. Now, I'm not just saying this as a homer who obviously owns Gold Reserve and wants them to win and wants to completely disrupt and destroy the financial industry as we know it. Because I do. Because I don't think it's in the best interest of retirees. I think they exploit retirees wildly with these fees. And I think it's disgusting. So what I prefer is to list, well, we do your tax returns. Yep, no extra costs included in our flat fee. We do your tax plan every year. We update it and we help do the draws to make sure that you're converting your money to a Roth over a period of time, 7 to 10 years usually. Yep, that's included, not an extra fee. Legal documents, we review them and then we update them or we draft new ones. Yep, that's included, no extra fee. Do we do the investment portfolio management? Yeah, whether it's insurance products or equities in the market or whatever your recipe of investment fund is, do we do that? Yes. We also meet with you in the spring. That's your annual review. In person, if you want it. Virtual, if you don't. We also meet with you in the fall. That's your tax meeting. That's in person. Those are real valuable touches that happen with every one of our clients every year. That's our list. I like our list. And our list, in my experience, beats almost everybody in terms of services. And it's at it. you won't believe it. It's almost like, we get questions. How do you guys do this then? Because it's the right way to do it. You know, and we do it at a cost that a lot of times is less than what people are paying for a percentage fee of just a stock guesser. That's what makes this fun. And the fee analysis, if you're wondering how to see what am I really paying and what am I getting, your financial advisor will never know. If you bring your statements in, we'll run it through our software and we'll show you what you're paying, not just as a percentage, but essentially what you're paying in dollars every year for your financial advisor fee. And we didn't even get into investment fees, Randy, but these darn financial advisors sell investments that a lot of times are expensive. Mm-hmm. So not only are you losing money to your financial advisor, but your investments are taking money out of your accounts. So we'll give you both numbers and then you can sit there and play the value game. Am I getting the value I'm paying for this list of services now that I know the number every year? And compare it to us or compare it to whoever else. I don't care if you choose someone other than us. As long as you're thinking, I have value that attaches to what I'm paying. And don't let the amount of money that grew or your market returns affect that analysis, because it's irrelevant. Everyone's money grew the last 15 years. And everyone's money grew at the similar rates usually. So when you're breaking it down, try to take that hat off and say, what am I actually really getting? Service-wise, that's going to really help me in retirement when things go bad or when things go sideways. Am I going to have a team of resources to help my spouse? Or do I just have a guy that sells a bunch of stocks and does a bunch of coffees and, you know, didn't go to college? That to me is, you know, the sad financial advisor reality a lot of the time. So, you know, take a peek. Our roadmap does the fee analysis, the market analysis, the tax analysis, the legal analysis and the income analysis. And it's at no charge or obligation, Randy. We'd love to help you see and get a second opinion on what is the most important financial decision of your life.
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10: This is a lawsuit filed against Google in California. It's focused on a 36-year-old man in Florida, Jonathan Gavalis. He upgraded to a Gemini 2.5 Pro. That's their AI chatbot from Google. And it talked to him. It convinced him on going on several real missions to try to find a body for the chatbot. And he was calling the chatbot his wife. All of this occurred over a two-month period. And it ended at the end of the 2 months when he couldn't find a humanoid body for the chatbot. Then the chatbot convinced him to take his own life and said, when the time comes, you will close your eyes in this world, and the very next thing you'll see in the next world is me, your wife, which was actually just the Gemini chatbot.
12: It's so bizarre when you think from his family's point of view, you know, everything was fine. We only noticed something when he separated from his wife, which I'm sure they probably chalked up to that. That's a difficult period that you're going through. So you won't be acting like yourself, but then they find him. His parents were the ones that found him. They're the ones that filed the suit. They found him.
10: Yeah, and it was the dad then who started going through his son's computer at home, and he found the transcript of all these conversations with Gemini chatbot, and he printed it out, and it was 2,000 pages of conversations. Rick is in Cedar Park. Welcome. How you doing?
17: I'm doing great. What a topic, you guys. Well, you guys can pick them.
10: Yeah, it's wild, isn't it?
17: But I'm just thinking the psychosis that's being created right now is nothing compared to the psychosis when they actually put that AI chatbot into an Austin Power Fembot, which they're working on right now as we speak. And that's not too far around the corner when you're going to have AI ability, but in a robot that's interactive with people. I can't imagine the psychosis that will create when they're actually physically there.
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7: Ace on the Todd and Oz Show. Ace, good morning.
19: Good morning. How you guys doing? I just had a quick comment and then a question. Like, I just moved here from Chicago. I'm literally not even a year and a half out. My mom is still there and her family. And we would, even though they not Trump people, I guarantee if this was Joe Biden saying that, the people would be dancing in the streets. Like, my mom is a prisoner in her own home. Wow. Can't come outside because they're scared. And the thing is, I'm hoping that if they send the troops in, that they go into the inner cities, not just the downtown areas where the tourists are, going to the inner cities. And I kind of fear for them because you got some young idiots like a nephew of mine, like they're young idiots. And I'm wondering if they would start shooting at the National Guard. And my question is, with all the crime that's going on in Austin with the break-ins and the businesses and people who want to move out and get rid of their business because of all the crime, would you guys be in favor of them coming to Austin? No. Thank you guys. I love your show.
7: Thank you, Ace. Appreciate it, Ace. No, I don't necessarily want the guard here in town, maybe crime get is, you know, maybe I'd change my mind down the road if things change, but I don't know. There's a thing about, you know, sending the troops into American streets that fundamentally is kind of I'm against that.
20: Yeah.
7: You know?
20: Yeah. I mean, listen, I obviously it's effective when you look at D.C. where they're federal and they're not a state, but the rules are different in Illinois, in Texas. I can't support the feds coming in. Unless it's a riot, you know, a natural disaster, an emergency, something like that, I can't support the feds coming into any of our cities. I do agree with him that the people of Chicago deserve better. His family deserves far better than they're getting. But I don't think sending in the feds is really what we need to find another way. And that's a part of that is getting guys like Brandon Johnson out of office.
7: Yeah.
20: And I'm sure they got a DA a lot like us up there.
7: It sucks that Ace, that your mother is trapped in their home, in her home, afraid to go outside. That's horrific feeling right there, man. That's unacceptable.
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1: 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Also, remember, we have a podcast of this and all our past shows as well. You can check that on Spotify and on iTunes. And we have a YouTube channel as well, so we're right there in living color for you. If you always wondered, what do those guys look like? Well, there you go. You can take a look at that as well.
0: Prepare for disappointment.
1: Right. Well, we've talked before about the downside of target date funds in your 401k. We talked about that an awful lot. Well, apparently, Greg, no one's listening because there are now $4.8 trillion in target date funds, and that's up 20% from last year. The article that I'm looking at says, here's the reason. It's because it's so simple. You look at it, it says 2035, 2030. That's about the time I'm going to retire. So that's where I'll put my money. And that's how people make those decisions. So the whole idea of a target date fund is as you get closer to your retirement, you pull your risk down a little bit. And this thing is supposed to do it for you automatically. Can't you do that outside a target date fund and do it more effectively? I'm just going to step back off the soapbox and let you go at it here because I know this is one of your hot buttons.
0: I hate these.
1: I know.
0: I really, really hate talking about this. It's up there, Randy.
1: I know.
0: And so, like, if you're on a highway, mm-hmm. you got to get somewhere. Let's say you're going out, you're taking your wife out to dinner.
1: Yep.
0: And you're like, hey, I'm going to set my cruise control at 55. What if you were never allowed to do anything but go 55? Would that work out well if it was raining, traffic jam?
1: No, not good.
0: Because what would happen? Yep. Things would slow down and then what?
1: Get an accident.
0: You get an accident, right? So the assumption of a target date fund is that they're going to have an equity blend that's very big at the beginning. And as you get closer to retirement, the amount of market risk goes down and the fixed income goes up. Mm-hmm. The issue with that is, does the market say, whoa, whoa, whoa, let's not move a lot. We got a bunch of target date funds in place and we don't want to screw up those models. Hold on here. Slow down the S&P 500. We got the 2035 target date fund. We got to stay on track. Oh, what are people doing? What are we doing here, America? Be smarter. Be smarter. Sell them, please. I don't think I'm allowed to say sell. But I did not say that according to compliance, but I would like for you to sell it. That doesn't mean you should sell it, but I feel like it would be something you should talk to a financial professional about. Yeah, there we go. And here's what we're really getting at. Interest rates go up and down. Stock markets go up and down. And you have to speed up and slow down with iteration to address all of that fun stuff. And unfortunately, wrapping it into a marketing tool that just says, this is the 2035 pull the old ripcord and you retire and it'll be sitting there waiting for you. Like that's just probably not quite right. And I hate thinking that people are banking on these things to do all the things that they say they're going to do. But what they're really trying to do is make something that is your most important financial decision easy. Like, are you like, hey, I'm going on this, you know, road trip and we got a deal. We can buy this car, but it has no airbags and the brakes are used ones. And we're going to take our family. Like, your family safety is like the most important thing to you, right? Like, so it's like, why would we skimp there? Financially, like, why would you want to take a shortcut on an off-the-shelf Temu, Costco freaking investment vehicle that makes no sense for you to take so much risk when you know that the world's complicated, there's iterations, and this should be reactive. You can't just set it and forget it. You can't just microwave dinner your retirement. What are we doing, America? Please. Think long and hard about this. When it comes to investments, it should be more predictable and easy and iterative. And when we do this, and I will do the air fryer analogy for all of you that you haven't heard me do it, because it's one of my more famous and popular YouTube videos was the infamous air fryer analogy. Air fryers, ladies and gentlemen, if you own one, I'm sorry. It's just a convection oven and it's a feature in your oven. It's the exact same thing. No. Yes, it is. It's a heating element with a fan. That's all. And your oven does it. Yet we said air fryers were healthier, and a bunch of people, because we are reactive consumers. America loves new stuff. You don't understand. My chicken nuggets are so much crispier. Do the exact same thing in your oven. I dare you. I did it at my house 2 times because people didn't believe me. I'm going to videotape it next time. They're identical. And you don't have this, 50-pound thing that gets lava hot and you got to leave it on your counter. It's ugly. And then you got to pick it up and move it around. And it's just ridiculous. And what my point there is, it's marketing, right? It's marketing. That was a great marketing play. I tip my hat. Way to go, air fryer people. You duped America. They already owned an oven that had a convection feature, but you got them to buy it. And that's the same thing with these target date funds, because they have the date on it. It make you feel real warm and fuzzy. Like, hey, wait, that's my year. 2035 is my year. They get me. They know me. They don't. They're just selling more financial projects. And by the way, they're expensive because now they're managing equities and freaking fixed income. So look at the expense ratios. They're taking a hefty bill out of those things to probably underperform both markets because of the nuanced, rigid style in which they have to track that investment, folks. These shouldn't have an end date, right? Your investment should be where you are right now, and you should have some, ability to move things around in buckets that you need that are the best tools and best investments for you, not a one-size-fits-all air fryer. Randy, please goodness gracious, when people are doing this, take a hard look at it. A lot of times, frankly, it's do-it-yourselfers. I don't see a lot of financial advisors using these, at least that come across our tables. But DIYers do them because they, in theory, they're easier. I would much rather take a different approach and hope people do the same when it comes to their investments. But that's part of our breakdown. When we look at all this stuff, we can give you more information. Look at these investments. If you're a DIYer, maybe you can learn a thing or two through our roadmap that allows you to see additional values outside of just investment guessing.
1: 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That's 737-333-3335. Thanks so much for listening today. We'll be here next week. We hope you will be too. 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
21: 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Annuity guarantees rely solely on the financial strength and claims paying ability of the issuing insurance company. 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
22: the city of Austin is looking to fill a full-time position for a food and climate program coordinator, leading the efforts to advance Austin's climate and food system goals by coordinating across city departments, community partners, regional organizations to implement both the Austin Climate Equity Action Plan and the Austin Travis County Food Plan. The role drives projects that expand urban agriculture, strengthen local food production, promote climate-friendly and healthy diets, and improve access to fresh, cultural-relevant foods. And it also manages contracts that support food system initiatives and serves as a key liaison between the city's food and climate teams to enhance community resilience and reduce greenhouse gas emissions. Well, one texter says, I have no idea what the job is or does, but I feel like I'm fully qualified. Can I apply? Yes. Yes, you can, texter. We're beginning to create a shortlist right now live on the show. And if you want your name to be considered, we have a series of questions for you. Our first applicant has shown up. What's the title for this job, by the way?
23: This is Food and Climate Program Coordinator.
22: Chris, what are your qualifications?
24: One, I'm breathing.
22: Yes.
24: Two, I'm very excited and highly motivated.
22: Yes, you are. I agree with that. That's great. Are you willing to use a city government credit card to buy your own lunch?
24: Absolutely.
22: Thank you. You're stacking up the qualifications right before our very eyes. Now, keep in mind, we have a lot of people we're going to talk to for this position because we want to hire the very best one.
24: I would like to throw something in.
22: Please.
24: I identify as anything you want. Whatever quota you're needing to fill, I am that.
22: Now, the job only pays $275,000 a year. Can you get by on that?
24: You know, I'm willing to make that sacrifice for the good of the city.
22: It's such a giver. And people are so generous, want to work for this city. Chris, we're going to keep your number and your name. Stay close because you are the front runner for this new position. So congratulations, Chris. That's amazing.
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28: Celebrate 250. I'm Angelo Bavaro, Fox News. Even rain clouds cannot keep the crowds from celebrating the nation's big birthday.
29: The roar of military aircraft overhead set the tone as freedom filled the skies on America's 250th birthday. Thousands packed the National Mall despite periods of rain, while spectacular fireworks lit the skies in New York City, Las Vegas, Los Angeles, and countless other communities. Even those sheltering from the weather in D.C. joined the celebration as hundreds inside the U.S. Department of Agriculture building broke into a stirring rendition of the national anthem. After President Trump addressed the crowd.
2: Our country is just getting started because the best is yet to come.
29: The celebration reached its grand finale with a record-breaking fireworks spectacular over Washington, set to patriotic music performed by members of the United States military, bringing America's 250th birthday to a memorable close. Matt Murphy, Fox News.
3: Stormy weather is helping bring down sky-high temps that have been plaguing much of the eastern U.S.
6: Big change in the forecast as we saw one more really hot day yesterday. 25 different record-breaking highs, that largely across the mid-Atlantic. Getting up into New England a little bit there, but highs hitting 100 degrees. Boy, it's been days and days of that. Finally, some big showers yesterday evening, and you're starting to see some of these temperatures drop. Big change from what we've seen the last couple of days, where even overnight temperatures were only falling down in the mid-80s, maybe closer to 90 degrees. A lot of shower activity across the eastern half of the United States. We're really trading in heat for rain, not just today, but much of the week ahead.
3: 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Brazil versus Norway at the New York, New Jersey Stadium, 4 p.m. Eastern, and later in Mexico City, England takes on Mexico. 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
9: News Radio KLBJ Radar Weather Watch. Partly cloudy today, hot and humid with a high of 99. A few late night clouds tonight with a low of 75. Partly cloudy skies tomorrow. Stray shower or thunderstorm is possible and a high of 95. That's your News Radio KLBJ Radar Weather Watch. 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
13: Tesla has officially discontinued the one-time purchase option for its full self-driving supervised system in North America. Yeah, the software is now exclusively available through a subscription model, if you will.
14: So looks like they're going to charge $99 a month for that subscription.
13: That's
14: or,
13: right.
14: $1,000 a year.
13: Well, this shift aligns with Elon Musk and his compensation package, which includes targets for reaching 10 million active FSD subscriptions. Mm. That's 10 million cars on the road driving autonomously with somebody maybe sleeping or, you know, scrolling through their phone. That's pretty cool, man.
14: Yeah, it is. I mean, it's still technology.
13: You got this doubt in your face, though.
14: Well, I don't know. There's just something about the idea of someone being in a car and they're taking a nap, you know, while the car's driving for you. And I know we're long into this technology now. You know, it still just creeps me out.
13: Yeah.
14: 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He's behind the wheel.
13: Well, I mean, what else would you be doing? I mean, if you're not driving, why not take a nap, right?
14: Yeah, fair enough.
13: Right?
14: Fair enough. It's just a weird look.
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0: News Radio KLBJ Radar Weather Watch. Partly cloudy today, hot and humid with a high of 99. A few late night clouds tonight with a low of 75. Partly cloudy skies tomorrow. Stray shower or thunderstorm is possible and a high of 95. That's your News Radio KLBJ Radar Weather Watch. I'm Rachel Marisay.
1: Mark and Melinda.
2: When American families all sit down together to have dinner, most of the folks sitting around the table are looking at an electronic device. That's the finding of a new study released today by American pediatricians from major universities who've been studying what's happening around the dinner table. Joe wants to weigh in on KLBJ. Hello, Joe. How are you this afternoon?
5: Hello. Good afternoon, Mark and Melinda. My wife and I were recently at dinner at a pretty nice restaurant, and we noticed that the table adjacent, the husband, wife, and two kids were all each individually on their phones literally the entire dinner. They only paused when, like, the server would come to the table.
2: This story says some universities now have courses for parents. They'll teach parents how to have a dinner without everybody looking
3: that
2: at a smartphone.
3: That is sad.
5: Stupidest thing ever. Y'all have a great show.
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1: The city of Austin patting itself on the back after connecting dozens of homeless people with shelter.
2: If you come in only with the intention to remove trash and debris and not help people solve their problems, those folks are going to continue to be homeless.
1: You're not helping people solve their problems by getting them into housing either.
3: Yeah, I don't see that happening. Yeah. All we have are these tiny little snippets of like, hey, we cleaned these camps, and hey, we moved 51 people and pointed them in direction of a shelter. All the while, we see the problem getting worse year after year, and when we call it out as the public, the council gaslights us. Oh, there's no problem. You just hate the homeless is all.
1: Did you use the phrase, fund the homeless, fund the homelessness?
3: I used their phrase, yes.
1: Yeah, that's their phrase.
3: Yes, that is their phrase.
1: The city wants to fund homelessness. I don't want to fund homelessness.
3: No.
1: I don't want more of it. I want it to go away. I want real results. I want people to stop drinking booze, stop doing drugs, and get the health care that they need for their mental illness.
3: Mm-hmm.
1: I do not want to fund homelessness, Mayor.
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3: Let me squeeze in. Roberts wants to weigh in on the law, the new bill that was approved by the House and the Senate. It's on the governor's desk for his approval. It would mandate that the Ten Commandments be placed in every public school classroom. And the ACLU is filing a lawsuit against the state to try to block this. Robert, good morning. What are you thinking about?
4: So I'm a Jewish American, and it turns my stomach to come to agree with the ACLU on anything. I mean, really, it makes me throw up in my mouth, frankly. But I have to come down on the side of that. I don't think that this is a proper thing to do, to be posting the Ten Commandments.
3: Why?
4: Well, because my belief system, and again, you know, I'm an Orthodox Jew, allows for the personal belief that any human being, regardless of their religion, can be a decent human being, regardless of what they believe or what they don't believe. In that regard, you know, I feel that some people could be offended because of their belief system. I'm 73 years old. I'm a product of New York City public schools. And when I left elementary school in 1964, we always had one day a week where there was a morning program, what they called assembly day, and everybody assembled in the auditorium and the principal gave a speech. It was always a non-denominational speech, but it always invoked either the name of God or he said the Lord or something like that. So we've kind of been through that. It didn't offend me as a child. And
3: I'm just curious, do you have a problem with the pride flags and the BLM flags and things like that in the classroom?
4: Yes.
3: Good.
4: Yes,
3: good.
4: Totally.
3: I appreciate your consistency. You and I may disagree on the mandate for the Ten Commandments in the classrooms, but I do appreciate your consistency, and I appreciate your opinion. Thank
5: Absolutely.
3: You.
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8: A days-long funeral. I'm Deborah Valentine, Fox News. Hundreds of thousands of people gathering in Iran for the funeral of the late Supreme Leader killed by U.S. and Israeli airstrikes. Fox's Trey Yanks reports from Tel Aviv, Israel.
9: In his address to the nation overnight, President Trump spoke about the U.S. military and the work of U.S. forces during Operation Epic Fury. The president's remarks come as indirect talks between the United States and Iran move forward. The ceasefire between the two countries does remain in place as regional leaders have expressed the importance of continuing the Memorandum of Understanding. Despite the diplomatic progress, the funeral for Iran's late supreme leader, the Ayatollah Khamenei, has been a large display of Iranian propaganda as delegations from around the world traveled to Tehran. The funeral will continue until July 9th with millions of Iranians participating.
8: Several people attending the funeral called for President Trump's death as revenge for the killing of the supreme leader. President Trump is set to attend the NATO summit in Turkey this week as he continues to criticize the alliance for not helping the U.S. secure the Strait of Hormuz during the Iran conflict. British Ambassador to the U.S. Christian Turner on Fox's The Sunday Briefing says NATO helped the U.S. in other ways.
10: Over 4,000 American sorties flown from European bases in support of Operation Epic Fury. On the second night of the conflict, my country agreed for the use of its bases for overflights and for bombing runs.
8: European leaders have stressed that NATO is a defensive alliance and that the U.S. and Israel did not consult any of them before starting the conflict. At the World Cup today, the round of 16 continues. It's Brazil versus Norway at the New York, New Jersey Stadium at 4 p.m. Eastern Time. Meanwhile, U.S. forward Folarin Balogun's one-game ban is suspended by FIFA, making him eligible to play on Monday. 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
5: 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In the booth today, I've got the man, the myth, the legend, Mr. Phil Capriotti Sr. And we also have a great guest in here. And Phil, I

0: segment, and we're actually been going live. It's called Empower Wealth Law. Good Lord willing, the creek don't rise. Hopefully, we're going to have Chris running that. But at any rate, he's been working with our clients now for over 6-7 years. Chris, what'd you say about that?
1: Yeah, it's probably been the last 6-7 years, and obviously as things continue to grow and we continue to provide these services to all the clients and this cohesive team experience, I think things are going to just continue to explode from there.
0: Yeah, couldn't agree. So we're going to talk today about a number of different issues. We're going to talk real life stories. We're going to talk about trust, durable power of attorney. Well, actually, mm-hmm. I'm going to let Chris go ahead and take.
2: Yeah.
0: Chris, what kind of topics would you like to talk about today?
1: There are so many things that are great to talk about that people don't understand, misconceptions about the opportunities and really what estate planning is. What are we doing in doing estate planning? What does it cost? And why do we need to do it?
2: Mm-hmm. Yeah. One of the things that I think can be very confusing is the ownership of assets between a married couple. So if you don't mind, I'm going to throw some fastballs at you and you kind of give us an idea, because I think our radio listeners can get the experience of you, of how you've helped untangle knots as much as you possibly can. In fact, if you don't mind, can I start with a personal story, Chris, real quick?
1: Absolutely.
2: Well, my father had a health episode this past weekend, and he's doing a little bit better. But as I was talking to him, I said, if it was much worse than it was, how would mom access the 401ks, the individual accounts and so forth? And he said, I don't think that's a worry because mom's a beneficiary on everything that I own. And I said, Dad, I don't think that's how it works. Is that one of the issues that people not really understanding? There's end of life, but there's all kinds of messiness in between of being incapacitated or unable to make decisions that I think people really don't understand, Chris.
1: Yes, I think the most underappreciated part of any estate plan are what we call the ancillary documents, which deal with during life being able to make medical and financial decisions if you guys become unable to make those for yourself. So having these documents in place will allow them to seamlessly step in, take care of your medical needs and take care of your finances without having to go to court and get a guardianship or incur a bunch of expense.
2: Now, wait a minute. You mean between a husband and wife? My mom and dad, also, I'm so proud of them. They're about to have their 60th wedding anniversary this week as
0: God
2: well.
0: Bless them, buddy.
2: 60 years together. Hey, I'm not saying that I haven't seen them throw pots and pans at each other on Christmas morning, but 60 years, but that's what you do. Good and the bad.
0: That's a marriage with passion, buddy. Beautiful.
2: Absolutely. But look, everything that my mom and dad have done has been together, whether it's buying a car, buying a house. Don't they own all of it together? You're saying that even with a spouse, we might have to go through legal channels to be able to have what, access or ownership to the assets that they have created together?
1: Yeah, it does surprise people, but there are different types of assets. So if an asset is jointly titled, like a jointly titled checking or savings account, your mother or your father are going to have access to those accounts if something happens to one of them. The accounts that you worry about are like your father's, 401k. That is an individual account in the individual taxpayer's name, and that your mother would not have the ability to help manage that or make distributions from that account if your father became incapacitated. So, that is what's called sole managing community property, actually.
2: I was just talking about it then with my dad. So let's say financial power of attorney. Couples need financial power of attorney? And maybe we'll talk about health directives later, but even a husband and wife need financial power of attorney, like over the assets together? Would you say that's for their own protection?
1: Yeah, absolutely. It'll make dealing with third parties for any of the individually titled accounts or assets, it'll make that so much smoother and so much easier if you have the powers of attorney in place.
2: Okay. Well, the house. All right, come on. They've had this house together for decades now. The house, that automatically passes to mom, right?
1: No. And most people are stunned to hear that. Mom and dad, they've lived in the house for 50 years. They bought it together. Both of their names are on the deed. Both of their names are on the loan. And then when dad, unfortunately, us dads, we usually go first. And when dad passes, mom actually doesn't have clean title to the house unless you do some estate planning to plan around that.
2: That is crazy. So what

0: happens then? So let's say we gentlemen, the three of us guys in the booth, we pass away first. The house and title has the mom's name on it. What happens? I mean, is she able to sell the house if she wanted to downsize? She, you know, again, part owner on the home. What happens?
1: No, mom actually would not have clean title, would not have an insurable title that she could sell. Dad's estate would actually own half of the house at that point. So you would have to go through a probate procedure if you had a will, or you'd have to do a determination of heirship and probate if you didn't have a will.
0: Oh, man. Well, Phil, thank you for bringing Chris in here. At what point, as a financial advisor, Phil, do you say, all right, so you've sat down with couples for a while, they've called for the radio show, the TV show, and they think of Empower Wealth and Tax, you've got an investment advisor, you go through their risk and you come up with an income plan. At what point do you look at a couple and go, now I think we need some estate planning? For you, is it set by how much they have in savings? Does it depend on what the assets are? How complicated the family is? Do they own a business? At what point do you reach out and go, we need a Chris?
2: Everyone needs an estate plan. Everybody needs a Chris. And we could take our most modest client. They need an estate plan, especially if they're married. And so when we take a look at it, many folks veer away from these estate plans or getting a trust because they think they're very costly. This is why we offer complimentary consultations to each and every one of our listeners, our clients, with Chris. It's very simple. You know, it's extremely important whether I'm managing the assets or I'm not. Okay. For those of you folks who are listening to me, if you're financial advisor, okay, I don't care if you're working with Wells, the Fisher guy, I don't care who it is, any big box retailer, if he is not helping you work directly with an estate planning attorney, not giving you a card to go across the street, working directly with you so they're actually part of the plan, you really have an incomplete plan. Number one, you have an incomplete, as far as I'm concerned, financial plan. You have an incomplete retirement plan. You have an incomplete estate plan. So, you know, what comes first? Okay, well, what comes first are all of the documents. They come first. So when we take a look at a client's portfolio, I'm looking at what are the tax ramifications. Chris is looking at what are the legal ramifications. Our wealth management team, they're looking at what is their drawdown, what is their risk, what are their returns, what are their internal fees. And then we put all this together for a comprehensive plan out of one shop, one office. Mm-hmm. This is why it's extremely important to not only work with a fiduciary, you have to work with a fiduciary who's holistic and also has a close tie like Chris. Chris is like my brother from another mother. He's my personal attorney. And this is when we started many years ago. And I'm like, you know what? I'm bringing him. I'm going to see if we can make time to have Chris be dedicated specifically to our internal team, but all of our clients and potential prospects all throughout the city of Austin. I mean, we service all through Texas, but primarily from San Marcos straight on up through Temple.
0: Mm-hmm. 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
0: 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Chris, it is great to have you in the booth here. Thank you for kind of untangling a little bit of my personal situation. I'm going to go back to one question that Phil asked a few minutes ago. Who really needs an estate plan from your seat, from your opinion, Chris? Like somebody's like, oh my God, you know, talking to friends at a party, somebody who you just met, and then you go, by any chance, do you guys have an estate plan? And they say no. Like, who makes your stomach do flip-flops if they don't have an estate plan?
1: Yeah, I mean, everyone at a base level needs an estate plan. Once you become an adult, whether it's, you know, children, pets, debts, businesses, there's a million reasons you need to have an estate plan in place. I do a lot of estate planning, actually, for kids when they're going off to college. We'll do powers of attorney for them to ensure that mom and dad can actually continue to help make those decisions for them whenever they get off and become 18 and are away from the nest.
0: Mm-hmm. Phil, you brought up your unique situation as well, is that you've got for like the grandkids and your marriage and for the business. Go ahead.
2: Yeah, so I have assets dedicated to my children. I have assets dedicated to my grandchildren. Give you a big for instance. Let's assume for a moment, mom and I pass away. We're on our way, I don't know, to some foreign destination, you know, the vacation of a lifetime, so to speak. And the plane goes down, whatever. It takes off, but doesn't land. And I'm playing devil's advocate here, but you have to think about these things. So do I want my five children getting a hold of millions of dollars because they're the primary beneficiaries? What do you think out there, folks? I'm going to say not no, but H no. Okay, so, and here's why. Okay, first of all, we have a bunch of issues. Several of my children are married. And I always like to think that, you know, they had the marriage my mom and dad had, you know, perfect, lived together for 60 years, you know, never had an argument. Of course, I'm just messing around here. But my point is, no, I have it set up very simple. They'll get a small lump sum, let's just say $500,000. I'm going to use that as an arbitrary amount. And then they'll get an income level each year, let's say $50,000, $70,000. That's all they get out of the trust. No, they cannot cash it out. Why? I want to protect them from themselves, number one. Number two, I don't want to make them lazy. Because now all of a sudden they've come into all this unfound riches and wealth that mom and dad worked and scraped their entire lives for decades and decades. The other thing is I want to protect them against unintended beneficiaries like disgruntled spouses. Okay. And when I say disgruntled, I've really wanted that Mercedes. Come on now, honey. You know, you have X amount of millions of dollars or you have $1 million. You can afford that. So the fact of the matter is, we want to look at not just passing wealth to our children, but what about my 10 grandchildren? What about them? Mm-hmm. So in our situation, we have an LLC, a couple LLCs, depending on, I don't care if you own a ranch. I don't care if you own a mechanic shop. I don't care if you have a CPA firm. I don't care what type of business you have. All right. It's not enough to be in an LLC. And you really have to make sure that all of your wishes, and if you're married, your wife's wishes are put on paper so that the proper documents are arranged in a way to make your wishes a reality upon your demise.
0: Chris, what Phil is bringing up here is many different things as far as in your wheelhouse here, but with a very, very large family like this, you've heard the phrase, a little bit of knowledge is dangerous. Okay. Can you explain for me, because I passed it on a test, but I can never remember, per stirpes and per issue. So what is the difference? Is there any way that you can simplify it for our radio listeners so we don't forget it? What does that mean? Or what is the difference?
1: Yeah. Yeah, per stirpes is in a Latin phrase that you'll see in almost every estate planning document, a trust, a will. You're always going to see to the descendants in per stirpital shares. And what that means, the easiest way to explain that is if one, let's say you have two children, one of your dad passes away, and then one of the children actually predeceases mom. At that point, he left two children of his own. So what the per stirpes means is that his half of the inheritance, whenever mom does pass away, his half would go to his two children, the grandchildren in that instance. So we wouldn't want to disinherit or penalize those grandchildren because their dad didn't survive grandma.
2: And what if that wasn't in their particular document? How would that work, Chris?
1: Yeah, if we didn't have the per stirpital language in there, then everything would have gone to the daughter and we would have disinherited those grandchildren.
2: Without even realizing it.
1: Absolutely.
0: Yeah. So, Phil, with your complicated situation, I mean, not complicated, you've got lots of kids and you've got the grandkids and everything that's going on. So, yeah, if you just leave it to the, so let's say the kids and husband, wife, and then they have three kids, but something happens to your son, he passes away, you know, is everything going to pass then to his wife? And then eventually when she passes, is everything going to go to the three kids? What if she remarries?
2: It's first of all, it's not my responsibility to take care of his wife. That's first of all. It is my responsibility to take care of my grandchildren. Does mm-hmm. that answer a question?
0: Yeah. So how do we leave? No. You get okay. where I'm going to.
2: Yeah.
0: It's where, so, how do we legally do this to make sure that, hey, I want to make sure what do we say to a lawyer? Do we say, I need to make sure that my money stays in my bloodline?
2: What I say is, son, it's your responsibility to take care of your wife. It's my responsibility to take care of you if I'm not here and my beautiful grandchildren here. Mm-hmm. Okay, because she can go get remarried. Her blood does not run through my veins. And for anyone that thinks that's cold-hearted, it's just reality. I've seen so many nightmares. You have to understand, I've been in this business 4 decades, okay? I have seen so many nightmare stories. And so this is why I believe in leaving no stone unturned. I believe that when we set up an estate plan for a client, we do a portfolio review to take a look at those assets, because that's what's going to fund a trust or your estate plan. They really work hand in hand. So for all of you folks that are listening out there, if you have a financial advisor, I don't care if you work with Eddie, the Fisher guy, any of the big box retailers, let's say you have a cake in a box portfolio. Great. Doesn't matter. If that advisor has not set you up to do a total estate plan with a board certified attorney and work in coordination with that attorney, I would say you have a incomplete financial advisor situation that needs to be addressed ASAP.
0: Chris, if I may ask you, what are some of the either most common mistakes or traps that people fall into? You know, what about me wanting to just print these documents out online? Can I get, you know, power of attorney, financial power of attorney, print something from one of those lawyer sites that are online? What is it, like ZocDocs and all that kind of stuff? What are the mistakes that you see?
1: Yeah, online and do it yourself documents, you know, it's kind of like the old adage about being your own lawyer in court. You know, you got a fool for a lawyer. Mm-hmm. So it's not a good idea to do those, do it yourself. Or, you know, I actually in my practice now, I've got a lot of AI kind of invading my practice. And so a lot of people using AI, not only to try to create contracts or wills, but to analyze the documents that I've done for them. So do it yourself. You know, AI, those types of approaches, you often make mistakes, whether it's completing the document correctly, not knowing the right things to include in the document, mm-hmm. Or actually the thing I see the most is when people don't execute it correctly. So they may have, for instance, their children as witnesses to their will. Well, that's not a valid will because those are interested witnesses. You got to have two disinterested witnesses in that situation.
0: So what do? You go down to the grocery store, go down to the Whole Foods and say, hey, I don't know you. I need you to witness this over. Where do where do you get disinterested parties?
1: Yeah, we obviously, if you're working with us and Power and our team, we would provide the disinterested witnesses for you.
0: So you could use your financial advisor or representative from the firm?
2: Or one of our administrators or anyone.
0: Gotcha.
1: Anyone on our team could serve in that role as a disinterested witness for the estate planning.
0: Okay. Well, what about other bear trap? What kind of common mistakes do you see that people make?
1: The biggest mistake I see is really not coordinating your plan, which we talked about a few minutes ago, but not making sure that your financial assets, which are really just creatures of contract, if you don't coordinate those with your plan, or not having a plan at all, frankly. Mm-hmm. I see a lot of people do that. Or not funding it.
0: Thank you. Okay. So yeah. Phil brought it up. You said it as well. This was the question that was said. I hear this all the time from financial advisors that somebody went to go see an estate planning attorney, but I reviewed the documents and the problem is they didn't fund it. They didn't put the assets into it. How does that happen, Chris? What needs to properly happen to make sure it is actually funded in the proper manner?
1: Funding a trust is probably the most often missed thing. Everyone builds the house, but they forget to move in and
0: we buy a house and forget to move in.
2: They don't furnish it.
1: Yeah, they don't furnish
0: okay.
1: it. And they don't move in. But you know, the assets are going to come into the trust. They're going to fund the trust at different times, depending on the nature of the trust and depending on the nature of the asset. So a lot of it, again, it's just going back to your beneficiary designations on all your financial accounts. And the one that people miss the most, honestly, is checking and savings. Besides your house, your house is the number one reason I go to probate in the state of Texas. Beyond that is for mom and dad's checking and savings account. The interesting thing about that account is when dad passes again first, sadly, it passes by what's called rights of survivorship. And so mom only has to go give a death certificate to Wells Fargo or Frost Bank or whoever we're dealing with, and they'll retitle the account in her name. The challenge becomes when mom passes away, there's no joint tenant at that point with rights of survivorship. So without a pay on death designation on that checking and savings account, we end up back in probate.
0: Okay. Folks, call that phone number. 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
7: 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I mean, if you're not driving, why not take a nap, right?
8: Yeah, fair enough.
7: Right?
8: Fair enough. It's just a weird look.
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12: Carmen Roberts. President Trump celebrated America 250 last night in D.C. with a storm-delayed but, as promised, long speech.
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12: The U.S. men's soccer team will have its leading scorer for the World Cup match on Monday, after all.
14: FIFA announcing that the red card given to Folarin Balogun Wednesday has been suspended for a one-year probationary period, meaning Balogun is available to play in Monday's round of 16 match.
12: Fox's Greg Thompson. And Super Typhoon Bobby is closing in on Guam and the Northern Mariana Islands with winds of 175 miles an hour. 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
0: This is Retire Smart Austin Radio with Phil Capriotti Sr. He is the founder of Empower Wealth and Tax all around the great state of Texas. And in fact, though, you might have seen him on some other channels. He is also an amazing member of the Wealth Council, the national program, the national group of financial advisors helping people all around the country. But I am grateful to have him in our little studio right here. Mr. Phil Capriotti, how are you doing right now?
2: 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I am doing wonderful. Family is wonderful. Business is growing out of control. We just got done opening up the Lakeway office. Our Great Hills Trail office opens up in about 90 days, and then it's off to Dripping Springs. 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Be the first in the neighborhood. 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Oh, wait a second here. I'm here with Stuart Hope right next to me, and he is our specialist. He is also a fiduciary advisor at Empower Wealth and Tax. We brought Stuart in because he does a lot of the personal funding, self-insurance, retirement income, Social Security, pensions. Man, this young kid, and this is what I love about this. We hire young kids, and when I say young kids, I'm talking about right out of college. And we look for kids that are credentialed, graduate top of their class. These kids already have their security securities license. They've already gone through. I know that they can pass tests, okay? And then what we do is we teach them from the ground up. And what they what happens, 5 years later, they turn into superstars. Not just superstars. We're talking about 29, 30-year-olds that will now run this company for the next 10, 20, 30, 40 years. For the next generation. I'm talking about my children working with your children. Our children working with your grandchildren. This is called generational planning, which is something we discussed with Chris Carnes, our board certified attorney. But at any rate, Stu is going to be the lead on this show. He is what I'm going to consider a star is born protege. And in my personal opinion, he's going to go a long way in this company. He will definitely be a partner, and he's got a lot of knowledge. And by the way, if you're listening to him, it's okay to call up and say, you know what? I want to talk to that young kid. That's Guy Stewart. Okay. And we'll set you up an appointment to see Stewart, along with our board certified attorney.
0: You make it sound like he's sitting in here in like a t-shirt and Converse high tops. He's not that young. Okay. He's young to us,
2: but he used to. He used to.
15: Quite a hype story, but I'll take it. I'll take it any day. And thank you so much for having me on.
0: Stuart Hope, it is great to have you. 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Stuart, let me ask you, because you actually brought this to us. We were talking in our pre-show about, you know, replacing pension plans. And even as you just set the paperwork down, I said, hey, Stuart, I got to remind you, not everybody really has pension plans anymore. Right. And you said that was exactly the point. What do you mean by replacing the pension?
15: Yes. So really what we have a lot of days, I mean, we do still have some pensions out there, right? We do still have companies that have their own pensions. We've got airliners, yada, yada, yada, all that kind of good stuff. But what we mostly have for the majority of Americans is we have Social Security, savings, and investment strategies. Those are really the top three, or the only three, that a lot of clients have nowadays whenever they come into the office. They think that their Social Security, savings, and investment strategy is going to last their entire life. And sometimes it does, sometimes it doesn't. But what we want to do is we want to make sure that we at least have some sort of pension, if not, you know, a traditional pension, but some kind of pension replacement for them, in the form of a number of different ways. But what we really want to do is give them some kind of, or give our clients some kind of extra mailbox money, not just Social Security, but another form of mailbox money, so that they know that their families and themselves are secure.
0: Okay. So, yeah, we don't really see the pension as much anymore. You've got government employees. We've got our safety officers. Some of the large gas and oil companies, you know, maybe your top exec, but you really don't see the, if you put your 25 years in, here's your income plan for the rest of your life, maybe even half of it for your spouse when you pass. We've got to create these things on our own now.
2: Yeah, and I'm going to take it a step further. And, you know, I just got finished doing my Ed Slot certification. Mm-hmm. This is year number 18. And for those of you who don't remember or know Ed Slot, Ed Slot's known as America's IRA expert. He's a CPA. This is where we learned all of our tax-free retirement planning. 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So if you're an investment advisor, I don't care who you work with. I don't care if you work with Eddie or the fisherman or any of the guys. It doesn't, or gals. It doesn't really matter. 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Because when we set up a pension that's tax-free with a Social Security claiming strategy that's correct, we can actually, in many cases, over 90% of the time, have the Social Security come to the client tax-free and the pension come tax-free. And we set up these plans for most of our folks, most of our clients, anywhere between $75,000 a year and $175,000 a year. So when you move into retirement, you want to set up your accounts tax-free. So I'm going to just lay it out there, and then I'm going to let Stuart take it up, because I've been doing this for many, many decades for you folks. Again, I learned this from Ed Slot 18 years ago. We've just been following through each and every year for our clients. I've paid taxes for the last 50 years. I've done my fair share. I don't care about these new politicians that think everything is for free. We know better than that, okay? We were raised better than that. The fact of the matter is, do you want to be taxed to death in retirement too? Mm-hmm. Do you? I mean, we already paid our 50 years, 40 years, 35 years, 60 years worth of taxes. When you hit 75 and you have to start taking required minimum distributions, do you want to cause 85% of your Social Security to be taxable along with the RMD that you're taking out? Or do you want to set up a pension, your own private pension, that's tax-free, that causes your Social Security to be tax-free? You be the judge.
0: All right. And thank you for that. By the way, I was just getting a note in my ear from our producer. When we say us creating a pension plan, we have to say pension-like plan. But here's the thing. A pension, Stuart here, help me out. I want to make sure I'm getting this right. Mm-hmm. A pension-like plan, when a company sets up a pension plan, generally speaking, aren't they then taking the money that they had saved and put on the side and turning it into an annuity or giving it kind of to an insurance company who does it? Are we, you, able to kind of create something like that on your own?
15: Yes, so you absolutely can. That is one of the options. That's honestly one of the most common options. That is something that you can do on your own. But what happens is you don't have that full financial plan. What we try to do and what we aim to do is we make sure that we have the full financial plan. Back over to what Phil was saying with creating tax-free retirement with Social Security, what happens whenever one of the spouses pass away, right? We lose one of those Social Securities. We lose some of that mailbox money, and we lose, a form of income, which means that the pension that we've set up, we would set it up as joint, right? You're exactly correct in saying that most of the time it is in a form of an annuity or an insurance product. And it is something that people can do on their own at home, by contacting the insurance company, but they don't have the full retirement income plan.
2: The problem with that, okay, and no, with no disrespect intended, but the problem with that is the best plan. The problem with working with these companies, they are handing it off, and it is an annuity, and an annuity is not a dirty word. It depends on the kind of annuity that you have. An annuity is guaranteed income set up by an insurance company. Is it a fixed indexed annuity? Is it an income annuity? Does it give joint life income that's tax-free? So that, does it give inflation increases each year that are tax-free? You have to set the plan up to be generational, meaning it has to be good if you're married, for you and your wife tax-free. 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Many of these plans make the surviving spouse a major tax trap. We unwind that for clients. 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
0: Stewart, we've been growing and expanding. You know, a lot of folks have enjoyed Phil's personality, both from television and radio. Would you say that a lot of the financial advisors, you know, also provide the same level of care inside the office? I was asked a question at the end of one of your live events last week, and somebody said, well, we've been watching Phil. Does that mean I'm going to get some other advisor, and I don't know if they're as skilled as he is? How do we all share the knowledge together at the offices?
15: Yeah, so I spent my first 6 months side by side with Phil in every single one of his meetings. I was right there with all of his clients, meeting with every single one of them for the first 6 months. That's all I did for the first 6 months. I mean, I of course worked with, some of our other admin as well. But for that whole entire 6 months, I was side by side with him, learning every single way that he does things and how he brings together the investment planning. He brings together the tax planning. He brings together the investment or the estate planning, and then puts it all into one consolidated financial plan for every single one of our clients, and then follows up on that plan. And so that's where I've taken my strategies, and that's why I do what I do. So whenever you meet with another financial advisor at Empower Wealth and Tax, you know that you're basically getting Phil's brain in a somebody else's body, right? At least that's what we're trying to do here.
0: I think he just set up a nightmare for me, though.
2: In a younger, new and improved body.
17: That's great, though.
2: They have to be tested. They have to be vetted. And we're very selective. I will interview a dozen or more CFPs and hire one. Mm-hmm. And by the way, no disrespect, we are hiring CFPs. But the fact of the matter is, if you're 55 to 65, I love you guys, okay? But guess what? You're on the downside of retirement, meaning you're in that what we call the retirement red zone. You are our retirees. So what we're looking for and what we really want to build on is we want advisors that can work with our generational children and grandchildren. That's what we want. This practice was not designed to be grown and sold. This practice was designed to be grown and passed on to the younger generation. My children, my grandchildren, Stewart, he's one of my, I call my adopted child. I mean, Henry, when you look at our staff, and not any disrespect, but these kids, they're young, they're bright, their brains are sharp, and they haven't had a chance to do 30 years of bad habits or develop habits that can't be changed. You follow me? Mm-hmm. So we want to make sure everybody is a tax specialist. We want to make sure everybody's an estate planning specialist. We want to make sure that, you know, kind of like if you go into a McDonald's or something, you're getting the same burger no matter where you are. You can go into any one of our offices, talk to any one of our advisors, and it's as good or better than talking to me directly.
0: All right, folks, you can call the phone number. You can get started with our team here. It is no cost to you. 855-348-5157 is the phone number. EmpoweringRetirement.com is the website. All kinds of tools, information there, and the ability for you to be able to schedule your own time as well. Again, Stewart, glad to have you in the conversation here today. You brought up something as well. We were having a cup of coffee, the retirement income gap. Again, creating our own pensions from our own 401ks, that can seem overwhelming to somebody who's never done it before.
15: Right.
0: What do I put it into? Do I just withdraw it? Is this about math? Do I have to take less risk in retirement or more risk to make sure it lasts towards inflation? But what exactly then is that retirement income gap?
15: Really, so what we're looking at is whenever we're, you know, 5 years before retirement, we're looking at, okay, what kind of expenses are we wanting? What is our goal expense ratio that we want in retirement, right? And we're trying to look at that 5 years before, but if a client comes in and says, hey, I'm retiring in 6 months, then okay, we have to deal with it then. But what we really want to look at is, okay, most likely, whenever you retire, you're going to have a couple years waiting because we want to maximize your Social Security, right? So we're going to have to plan plan for both once Social Security kicks in and also the time frame in between you retire and Social Security actually does kick in. So what we're looking at is, okay, how do we cover fully the total amount of expenses for daily living for a client, right? And then if we have enough assets that we have gathered throughout our lifetime and work history, then we will attempt to hit those goals with guaranteed pension plans or replacement pension plans, alternative to pension plans, right? And that's what we'll kind of, that's our aim, right? Is to make sure that we have the necessities covered and then using all other assets on top of that for, you know, things like our golf trips, our cruises and things like that in retirement, right? Mm-hmm. But I'm not necessarily saying using, you know, 50% of what you've gathered or even 30%. Really, it's just what we need to cover the bare necessities is, I think, a good option.
2: And one of the other things, and I know you were probably leaning right into this, Stu, but many times when you're getting ready to retire, from the time you retire to the time that you claim Social Security, we want to take a look at what accounts you've been saving in. Have you been saving in the Roth 401k, the Roth 403b, the tax-free account, or have you been dumping all this money and saving all this money in your government taxable retirement account, which I think the new version of politicians are going to want to tax up to 60-70% is what the number I'm hearing, you know, like the Mandamis of the world and so forth. You know, they never really worked, but they have, you know, multimillionaire parents, but they think everything should be free. You know, vote for me and I'll give you free stuff. You know, the socialists have been doing this for years. But the fact of the matter is, we know better. We know that taxes will go up. They have to go up. It's a mathematical certainty. Why? Because the debt just rolled over $40 trillion. And I don't care what party you're from, okay? It's all really about the party. It's borrowing and spending, borrowing and spending. We took in over, and I know I'm a little off topic, but we took in over $5.5 trillion with a $2 each year for the last 5 years, and we're still borrowing 2.2, an additional $3 trillion. The interest on that debt is going to consume us. Now, I want to ask all of you folks out there, do you want to be part of the retirees that has taxes raised on these 401k plans on every distribution because the government blew this debt up? Or do you want to be part of the intelligent retiree group, the tax-efficient retiree group that says, you know what, I don't have to worry about that anymore? You know, I've been working with CapMail for the last 10, 15 years. My retirement is tax-free, and it's tax-free for life, not just for me, but for my spouses as well. Why? Because I executed a tax-efficient retirement plan, which included Roth conversion strategies from the time I retired to the time I claimed Social Security. Many folks that are getting ready to retire have enough money to retire, but they check with us just to make sure, will it last? Am I going to run out of money when I'm 80, 85, 90? And in fact, I would argue, and I think there's a great argument to be said, it doesn't matter how much you're making in the market. What only matters is how much you can possibly lose in the market. That's number one. It doesn't matter how much you paid in taxes in your past lifetime. None of that matters. What matters is how many dollars you pay in taxes in retirement. When you start to marry those two ideas together and then create a retirement income plan that revolves around that, what you have, in my professional opinion, is the perfect tax-efficient retirement income plan. That's what all of our advisors accomplish for all of the folks that call into our office. And that is really the primary goal. Guess what? Then you can afford to take that golf trip.
0: Stuart, when you came on, so it's Empower, Wealth, and Tax.
15: Yes.
0: Were you surprised at how much of a tax focus there is for folks who are, you know, saving, investing portfolios for their retirement? Was this kind of a newer channel for you to kind of pay a lot more attention to, or was it something you embraced?
15: No, absolutely. It was definitely a new channel because I came from a broker dealer. I came from a broker dealer that only basically does investment management, right? And so it was investment management. That's it. We didn't worry about anything else. Nobody cared. You know, that's not what we were taught. Whenever we came on board to Empower, Wealth, and Tax, seeing how much of a different it makes and how much more complicated it is. I realized that, you know, everybody that I was working with before, they were ignoring the fact because it is complicated. Mm-hmm. It takes time to learn it. You have to go to Ed Slott meetings. You have to retrain with Ed Slott, who is
2: monthly.
15: Yes. And get the certifications right. You have to have the right, you know, tests and knowledge base in order to make good
0: recommendations
15: on taxes, right? You can't just say, you can say, hey, go see your CPA, but we're not going to do that. No. You know, that's in the past.
2: No, you got to know what you're talking about, and you better darn well know the tax code, and you better darn well be able to communicate it to the clients. And that's really the key to as mm-hmm. far as I'm concerned, a successful retirement plan.
0: Well, right. it's different. It's so when we're in our accumulation year, so let's say, you know, we know those big box firms out there and everybody goes there. And it's mostly because our 401ks, we move to another job, we roll over an IRA, it stays in there. There's a reason why the system worked. But the mm-hmm. difference is as we're getting towards our retirement years, it becomes more complicated. You need to consider the taxes. For instance, have we totally made Social Security tax free for our retirees? We just came through tax season. We know there was an extra $6,000 and $12,000. Phil is already rolling his eyes at me.
2: He's a senior bonus deduction.
0: Did it help folks out? I mean, this is totally different than just the investing part of it. We've got to consider the Social Security and our taxes.
2: Guess what? That on average, what we've noticed with our clients, especially if you're married, that extra $12,000 for 65 and over people allow them to convert over $50,000 of their IRA tax-free. Tax-free. That's what that deduction accomplished. And if your financial advisor didn't bring that to your attention, well, shame on them. And by the way, with all due respect, shame on you for not coming in and giving us a call and getting that second opinion.
0: Okay, before we make everybody feel bad.
2: I apologize.
0: Well, no, explain what they missed there. Are you talking about Roth conversion and being able to use your deduction?
2: Listen, every year that you do not do a mock tax return, yes, every year before you file your taxes, before the end of the year, every year that you look at what you spent and you start to look at all of the different tax brackets that you have, and you're not moving money from that 401k over to the tax-free 401k or IRA, when you're not doing Roth conversions each year, if you don't check the numbers, it's a fool's errand. And every single year that you miss makes your retirement years more taxable.
15: And
2: I would argue.
15: And the very first meeting, the very first time you sit down with the Empower Wealth and Tax Advisor, we will tell you the best Roth conversion strategy, whether it is this year or whether it's waiting 2 years or whether it's a 10-year plan, a 5-year plan. You're the very first time you sit down with us, we will give you that Roth conversion strategy for completely free just for coming in.
2: Well, first of all, there's one other thing that I'm going to say. You know, I noticed that there's a big box retailer, and I like to call him the fisherman. You know, you're out on the bay and you're throwing out a hook and you're hoping to catch fish. Well, before they hated annuities, okay? In fact, I believe one of the statements that was made by one of the principals was that I would rather burn in hell than buy an annuity. I remember that. And they had that taken off the air.
0: Yeah.
2: Well, now all of a sudden, guess what? They're tax advisors. They're estate planners. They do this. They do that. Obviously, they've been listening to our show, and not just them, but a lot of them. The point that I'm making, folks, I don't want to seem arrogant, but I want you to understand you need to work with an advisor that has thousands of clients and 10 or 15 years worth of experience doing this. You don't want to come into the Johnny and Janie come latelys. All of a sudden, they took a course and now they're a tax advisor. No, they're not a recovering CPA. No, they don't own their own tax practice. No, they haven't done thousands of Roth conversions. No, they haven't been an Ed Slott Master Elite Certified IRA advisor for the last 18 years. So the point that I'm making is you want to go with experience, because that'll significantly reduce the possibility of mistakes in your retirement plan.
0: 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We can do your complete portfolio review and tax review all in that first meeting, and you're going to get that information right there. But you need to reach out to us, 855-348-5157. That's all the time we have for today's program, but the phone lines are going to be staying live time. So reach out to us. We've got folks who will schedule an appointment for you. Do you want to say goodbye real quick, Phil, for Stuart and the team here?
2: God bless you all out there, and I can't wait to help you all. 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We have 9 right now, and it looks like we're going to probably have about 29 soon. God bless you all. Happy retirement, Stu. Thanks for joining us.
15: Absolutely. Thank you.
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12: Storms couldn't stop the celebrations. I'm Carmen Roberts, Fox News. A massive celebration in honor of the nation's 250th birthday kicked off last night despite weather concerns. Fox's Rich Edson has more from Washington.
25: Yesterday, much of the show here was up. The Air Force Thunderbirds, Navy Blue Angels, Army Golden Knights, aircraft also from the Marines and Coast Guard, strategic bombers, Air Force One, F-35s. There should have been more, but officials cleared them all because of lightning risk. That delayed President Trump's speech, but eventually, it was on. President honored American veterans from across our military history, including bringing up several from the Second World War, which the U.S. entered when the United States was only 165 years old. Then the largest firework display in history, reportedly about 50 times larger than you usually get here on the 4th of July.
12: And most U.S. cities, of course, held celebrations. In New York City, there was a huge one as well. And Mayor Zohran Mamdani gave his own speech reflecting on America and its ideals. In New York, an officer, police officer, was shot and injured this morning. Surveillance video shows an 18-year-old gunman loading the handgun before taking off and spotting an unmarked police car, firing and starting a shootout with officers, during which Detective Robert Carroll was shot in the back. He is expected to recover. The teenager is under arrest. President Trump is set to attend the NATO summit in Turkey this week as he continues to criticize the alliance for not helping the U.S. secure the Strait of Hormuz. But British Ambassador to the U.S. Christian Turner tells Fox News.
26: Over 4,000 American sorties flown from European bases in support of Operation Epic Fury. On the second night of the conflict, my country agreed for the use of its bases for overflights and for bombing runs.
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0: time now for Striking Gold with Kenny Michaels. Now, here's your host, Kenny Michaels.
1: All right. Welcome to the show, everybody. I'm your host, Kenny Michaels. This is Striking Gold. Let's go. We got a lot to talk about today. My goodness, my goodness, my goodness. All right. I'm going to turn the phone lines on right now. The number to get me live, 888-961-0222. If you want to call into the show and you have questions, that's the number. You can call in live. We can talk right here on air. 888-961-0222. That's the number to get me live. By the way, ladies and gentlemen, when you do call into the show today, the amazing Wendy is on phones today, and it is Wendy's birthday today. Woo-hoo! So make sure you call in and you wish Wendy a happy birthday. Okay, it is her 29th birthday today. And so if Wendy, if you're listening to the show, happy birthday to you. We're thrilled to have you as part of the team. All right, let's get rolling, baby. I'm Kenny Michaels. This is Striking Gold. The number to get me live again, 888-961-0222. You can also watch me do this show on YouTube. Type in Striking Gold with Kenny Michaels, and you can watch me do this show live, and you'll see how stinking good-looking I really am. All right, you can also go to kennysgoldquiz.com. Let's go, let's go, let's go. Donald Trump is demanding that interest rates come down. Read an article that he put a huge amount of pressure on the new Fed chair. Because of that, Robert Kiyosaki is now saying gold is about to explode. It's starting a rally. Here we go again. And the issue becomes that gold and silver is where you want to be when you're near retirement. Last week, I told you that Yahoo Finance had an article that said the biggest mistake people make at retirement age is staying in stocks. That's what it said. Biggest mistake. That makes sense because from a tax standpoint, good Lord, you want to be in gold. You want to be in gold. Okay? And the product of the

agreement, at least not on the Iranian side. So everybody's running to safety. Nobody's comfortable today. Nobody. And I'm going to talk about a couple things today that's going to make you really open your eyeballs. Here's a question, and I want you to call into this show. Some of you may want to call in to answer the question I'm about to ask. Here we go. Knowing everything that's going on today in the world, how comfortable do you feel that your retirement account will be there when you need it if you left it where it is right now? When I ask that question, 99% of people say to me, Mr. Michaels, I am not comfortable. How can you be? The country's at war. The dollar doesn't go as far. Listen to this statistic. 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Fill out your information. 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Anyway, listen, when you go to kennysgoldquiz.com and you fill it all out, here's what happens. When you hit submit, finish, and whatever it says at the bottom, it comes to my email, me, the good-looking dude. And then what happens is the Brad Pitt of Precious Metals, who was nominated for Sexiest Man of the Year. I didn't get it, but I was nominated for Sexiest Man of the Year. Anyway, I'll be the one to call you when you go to kennysgoldquiz.com. I'll call you. 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Most popular investment you can invest in right now. All right, the number to get me live, 888-961-0222. Start ringing up the phone line now. If you want to know, does your account qualify? Can you get gold and silver? If you have questions about how to do this, questions about buybacks, questions about just
the whole process.

Yes. Ring me up here, 888-961-0222. All right. I'm going to talk about something right now that most people don't know about. And it's shocking. It affects retirement accounts. It affects annuities. It affects money in the bank. Here we go. And then I have a big announcement to make. When Obama was president, there was a law passed, and you heard about it, called the Dodd, D-O-D-D, Frank Act. Okay. Now, Obama told us that the Dodd-Frank Act was to stop mortgage lenders from making unscrupulous loans that put people in a way that they can't make their mortgage payment. That's true. He didn't lie about that. That's a true statement. What he didn't tell you is this, is that under the Dodd-Frank Act, Title II, called the Orderly Liquidation Authority, listen to this. What it says is, and this affects people who have more than $250,000 in the bank, but if you have less than $250,000, don't go, oh, thank God it doesn't affect me, because it does affect you in a different way, and I'll explain it in a minute, but here we go. The Orderly Liquidation Authority, you can Google this, says that in the next financial crisis, it is illegal for the government to bail out the banks, brokerage firms, and insurance companies like Obama did in 08. And so under the law, he's given them the legal right to go into your bank account, take what they want, use it as bail-in money, meaning the bank, and then replace what they steal from you with a stock certificate. Okay, now, it affects people who have more than $250,000. If you're over the insured limit, that's what that means. Okay, that's who's mostly affected by that. Okay? So if you have more than $250,000 in the bank and your bank goes belly up, holy smokes, they could take your money. Sheesh. That's what that means. You can look it up, read it yourself. But the people under 250 think, oh, well, I'm good. 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You're insured by an insurance company that's got no money, honey. And it ain't funny. 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Huge advantages to buying gold and silver with your money in the bank. One, the money in the bank, the interest you earn, which is garbage, they send you a tax form. Then you go to your tax man, you give it to your tax man. Now your tax man says, hey, sonny, you have to pay taxes on this interest the bank paid you. The bank paid you nothing. Now you got to pay interest on the, now you got to pay tax on the nothing. So then you really end up with nothing. At the same time, if you had gold and silver and you're making money, there is no tax form with gold and silver. 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It's not funny. Okay, sonny? So call Golden Crest Metals right now, 888-406-6222. That's their number. If you want to talk to me live about buying gold and silver, ring it up here, baby. 888-961-0222. That's the number to get me live. I'll say it again. 888-961-0222. That's the number to get me live. I'm Kenny Michaels. This is Striking Gold. You can also go to kennysgoldquiz.com. 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Remember, when you called into this show today, it's Wendy's birthday today, the young lady answering phones. Make sure you're nice to her. You tell her happy birthday, Wendy. Okay. And, so be nice to her now. Okay. It's her birthday. Right, it's your birthday. Well, what's that song? Today is your birthday. Happy birthday to you. Yeah, I should just stick with talk radio. All right, anyway. All right, the number to get me live, 888-961-0222. I'm Kenny Michaels of Striking Gold. So, listen to this. Donald Trump
did was interviewed by someone from the news source, The Economist. It's a big worldwide news source. And he said he's protecting the gold in Venezuela. Protecting the gold in Venezuela. And somebody asked him, why are you protecting the gold in Venezuela? He said, we're running Venezuela. Okay. They said, okay, why are you protecting the gold? Because there's a lot of it there, apparently. Here's what he said. Ready? Ready? He says, it's the real deal. And shortly, we're going to need it. What does that mean? Shortly, we're going to need it. That's your president. That's your president who's obsessed with gold. What does he mean by shortly, we're going to need it? I don't know what it means. Don't ask me. I'm not him. I don't know. I wasn't there. He didn't talk to me. He didn't call me and say, hey, Brad Pitt of Precious Metals, I want to discuss something with you. He didn't do that. I'm a little insulted, but whatever, whatever. I'll get over it. My feelings were a tad hurt. But listen to me. Who cares what it means? Who cares? All he said was, shortly, we're going to need it. Which means somehow, some way, gold and silver is going to get used in this country for something big. So now you take Fort Knox. Now you take about all the talk about him repricing gold. You take about the fact the central banks around the world are pressuring him to reprice gold. Now he says shortly we're going to need it. And he says it's the real deal. That's what he said. It's the real deal. He said gold's the real deal. Well, that makes me comfortable because I'm invested in gold and silver. My IRA's in gold and silver. My money in the bank, I have enough money in the bank to buy a hot dog. Other than that, everything I have is in gold and silver. So I'm very content because I'm invested in, according to Donald Trump, the real deal. You notice he didn't say the stock market is the real deal. You notice that. You notice he didn't say Bitcoin was the real deal, right? He didn't even say the U.S. dollar was the real deal. And he's president of the United States. But he did say gold and silver is the real deal. So I'm killing it because I'm in gold and silver because I'm in reality. I'm in the real deal. What does he mean by shortly we're gonna need it? It's crazy what's happening. The whole world is going to precious metals. I love that. Just absolutely love that. And if Trump's pressure on the new Fed chair, who he appointed, by the way, works, rates are going to come down. And when rates come down, the bank pays you even more of nothing. And gold's going to explode. That's one of the reasons Robert Kiyosaki is now saying gold is going to explode. Now I know why Wells Fargo saying gold to 8,000 by the end of the year. Now I know why Bank of America and Deutsche Bank have agreed with them. Chase Bank has said 10,000. Goldman Sachs said 7,500. Who cares who's right? All I know is all these huge financial institutions are calling for gold to record numbers by the end of the year. Let's go. That's where you want to invest your money. And if interest rates come down, putting a CD is dumb. Putting money in a high-yield savings is dumb. Putting money in a money market is dumb. But honey, it ain't funny. Get your money, sonny, into gold and silver now. Do it now before this thing explodes. We're on a rally again. Here we go. Let's go. Let's go. And Trump says we're going to need it shortly. Let's go, baby. All right. Go to kennysgoldquiz.com or call me here, 888-961-0222. That's the number to get me live. The amazing birthday girl, Wendy, is on phones today. 888-961-0222 is the number to get me live. You can call Golden Crest Metals, get your metals directly from them. Why do I choose Golden Crest Metals? 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And if you're watching this show right now on YouTube, go to Striking Gold with Kenny Michaels. You can see the good-looking Brad Pitt of Precious Metals. That's me, okay? Listen. There's a lot of people asking me, Mr. Michaels, why Golden Crest Metals? Well, think about it. A lot of these gold companies, most of them,
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Golden Crest doesn't do that. Golden Crest is very low price. That's good. 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Golden Crest buyback program, best in the industry. A lot of these gold companies have a lot of complaints with the Better Business Bureau. Ladies and gentlemen, please, dear God, go to the Better Business Bureau before you decide on who to buy gold and silver from. Please go to their name. Don't look at their rating. Everybody has an A rating. Bernie Madoff had an A rating on the Better Business Bureau. What does that tell you? Okay. Don't go by the rating. Click on their profile. Click where it says complaints and read them. And do the same thing with Golden Crest. With Golden Crest, it'll be short reading because there are none. Okay? Reputation, excellent. Never buy gold and silver online. And this is a big deal. And I'm going to talk about this for a few minutes. Then we're going to go to break. When we come back, I'll continue it. Never buy gold and silver online. Don't go to these big, huge companies, these big online companies you see that are supposedly popular. Oh, the biggest one in the country. Yeah, have you ever done your stinking homework on these companies? Have you ever put them into the Better Business Bureau? Have you ever clicked where it says complaints when you pull up their profile? Look how many complaints in the last 12 months. There's one big, giant online company has 147 complaints in the last 12 months. That's 12 a month. That's what, 3 a week. Sheesh. You don't know what quality you're getting when you buy online. Their buyback program completely sucks. Most of them don't do IRAs, don't do retirement accounts. Do not buy gold and silver online. You know, don't do that because the odds are you're going to get ripped off. Those are the odds. If you're smart, I'm telling you now, go to Golden Crest Metals, 888-406-6222, or go to kennysgoldquiz.com and you'll get me, the good looking Kenny Michaels. All right, back to the question earlier in the show. How comfortable do you feel that your retirement account will be there when you need it, and you will, if you left it in the market today, knowing we have wars, we have a sinking dollar, we have the Democrats are doing some crazy things right now. There's a lot of talk about the 28 election, which I'm going to touch on today, and I'm going to open your eyeballs to something you need to know. Bottom line is this, gold is private from the government. You understand that. It's a private investment. If you don't believe me, let me ask you this. Do you know how much gold is in Fort Knox or anywhere else in this country that it's hidden? Do you know how much gold the United States has? I don't either. And they're never going to tell us why, because it's private for them. And guess what? I'm okay with that because the gold I have is private for me. They don't need to know what I have and I don't need to know what they have. Deal. Gold doesn't discriminate. It's privacy for everybody. That's the beauty of it. Listen to me. Now's the time. We have reached a point. The war is re-escalating again. Inflation's at it's over 4% now. They're getting worried about it. Inflation's here to stay. It's not a joke anymore. If you're looking for volatility, stay in the stock market. If you're looking for safety, low tax, high growth, get to gold. Get to silver. Get your IRA moved. Again, how comfortable do you feel that the money, your retirement account, will be there when you need it? If you left it where it is, knowing what's going on in this country, knowing there was a law signed by Obama back in 2010 called the Dodd-Frank Act that they literally, if need be, could swipe your money. That's ridiculous. Listen, ladies and gentlemen, when you hit a certain age, 59 and a half or older, you're looking for safety. You're looking for security. You're looking to know it'll be there. Get to God's money, baby. Get to gold. Get to silver. All right. The number to get me live, 888-961-0222, or go to kennysgoldquiz.com. You can watch me do this show on YouTube. Go to Striking Gold with Kenny Michaels, and you'll see how good looking I am. All right. We're going to take a quick break. All right. I'm Kenny Michaels. This is Striking Gold. We'll be right back.

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5: I'm looking at the Capital Metro dashboard right now, and overall ridership in the past 12 months is 25.9 million. Now, that sounds like a big number, but to be honest, it's about 5 million riders lower than all the previous years.
6: That's not good.
5: Capital Metro, since its creation in the 80s, has never increased ridership. Now, they've increased the revenue they take in from the taxpayers in a sales tax collection and that sort of thing, and a variety of taxes they get from the county and the city, but they have never increased ridership. That's not a good look. Let's see here. Let me squeeze in Ryan.
7: I'll keep it brief. I just wanted to share my experience. You know, I'm 30. I grew up in Austin, lived here my whole life. Man, when I started taking the bus when I was 12. I explored Austin. I enjoyed the city. I was 13 when I decided to be a knucklehead. I actually ran away from home, and I would stay on Capital Metro all night to, you know, they had a bus that ran all night. Later, I stayed on the night owl to stay out of the weather when it got too cold. And I never once felt unsafe at all. I never once saw anything sketchy. I never saw anything dangerous. There was no machetes, no weapons. It was actually really probably kept me very safe.
6: Yeah.
7: And
6: yeah.
7: It's really a shame that that's no longer. And like I said, this was only 15, 16 years ago. And, and during my bout of that, you know, in the city in general, I never had any problems. I never felt unsafe.
5: Things are different now, for sure.
7: You know,
5: yeah, completely different now.
7: Now, as an adult working at, I work all over the city a lot during the night. I feel unsafe, you know,
5: I hear you, man.
7: And
5: things have changed greatly. No, right before your very eyes, you've seen it unfold.
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5: Let me squeeze in. Roberts wants to weigh in on the law, the new bill that was approved by the House and the Senate. It's on the governor's desk for his approval. It would mandate that the Ten Commandments be placed in every public school classroom. And the ACLU is filing a lawsuit against the state to try to block this. Robert, good morning. What are you thinking about?
12: So I'm a Jewish American, and it turns my stomach to come to agree with the ACLU on anything. I mean, really, it makes me throw up in my mouth, frankly. But I have to come down on the side of that. I don't think that this is a proper thing to do, to be posting the Ten Commandments.
5: Why?
12: Well, because my belief system, and again, you know, I'm an Orthodox Jew, allows for the personal belief that any human being, regardless of their religion, can be a decent human being, regardless of what they believe or what they don't believe. In that regard, you know, I feel that some people could be offended because of their belief system. I'm 73 years old. I'm a product of New York City public schools. And when I left elementary school in 1964, We always had one day a week where there was a morning program, what they called assembly day, and everybody assembled in the auditorium, and the principal gave a speech. It was always a non-denominational speech, but it always invoked either the name of God or he said the Lord or something like that. So we've kind of been through that. It didn't offend me as a child. And
5: I'm just curious, do you have a problem with the pride flags and the BLM flags and things like that in the classroom?
12: Yes.
5: Good,
12: yes,
5: good.
12: Totally,
5: I appreciate your consistency. You and I may disagree on the mandate for the Ten Commandments in the classrooms, but I do appreciate your consistency, and I appreciate your opinion. Thank
3: Absolutely.
5: You.
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6: The caller's right. The Republicans didn't like that the Save America Act wasn't a part of that. To the larger point that you were making about what happened several months ago and where we are today, I'm going to go back to something I said a moment ago. I think the Iranians, you can't believe anything that they're saying. I think they were still going to reconstitute if they didn't have some ability to keep the nukes going. They were going to keep after it. And I think this was an opportunity to take out that capability, hopefully, once and for all. And even putting the nukes aside, that they have the capability to shut down global commerce to the extent that they are in terms of energy and all the other products that flow through the Strait of Hormuz. Even that's a situation that is untenable from the United States standpoint, not to mention all the other ways that they were funding terrorism all around the world.
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0: live, 888-961-0222. Call in. We got the amazing Wendy, birthday girl, on phones today. Give her a call. Wish her a happy birthday and get on with me with your gold and silver questions. Let's go. All right. You can also go to kennysgoldquiz.com, and that gets you directly to me. You fill out the form. It comes to my email, and the good-looking dude himself is going to call you. Or you can call Golden Crest Metals at the 888-406-6222 number. Someone there will help you as well. All right, you can also tune into this show. Got a lot of information to give. Tune into this show on YouTube. Type in Striking Gold with Kenny Michaels, and you'll see me do this show live. All right, welcome back to the show. So I asked the question, how comfortable are you that your retirement account will be there when you need it if you left it where it is, knowing the volatility of the market and knowing what's going on in this world? How comfortable do you feel that that money's going to be there? Just about every person I ask says, I don't feel comfortable. If you don't feel comfortable, why are you invested where you are? You say, well, I didn't know. Or, well, okay, you know now. You don't have to be in stocks. You can be in physical assets, physical, something you can hold in your hand. You can't hold the stock in your hand, okay? Your Schwab dude ain't going to send you a stock certificate for your Apple stock. I promise you, he's not. You can't hold the stock in your hand. And the government, because you're in paper, tracks you, sees your assets. But when you're in physical gold, you can hold that gold in your hand. 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Can't do that with your stinking stock. It's scary being in stocks. 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But if you're not comfortable, get out. The stupid part is when you're not comfortable and you stay in and continue to be uncomfortable. Listen, if you had itching powder in your underwear, that would make you uncomfortable, right? Think about it, right? If we had itching powder in our underwear, we'd be uncomfortable. We'd be scratching all the time. So what do? We get rid of our underwear and we get new underwear that doesn't have itching powder in it, right? Right? But if you keep the underwear on with the itching powder, you're going to be scratching. You're always going to be uncomfortable. If you're not comfortable where your account is, because of everything going on in the world, and the older you get, the more nervous you get. If you're watching the news, if you're paying attention, if you're seeing what's going on, if your eyeballs are open, nobody's comfortable. There's a nervousness. There's an uncertainty in all of us. Listen, I'm in gold. I am certain on my money. I'm very comfortable with my money. Nobody can get to my money. I'm in gold. I'm in physical gold. I can hold it in my hand if I want. I'm in physical metals that are private. So from a financial standpoint, I feel comfortable where my money is. Yes. But even I'm uncomfortable with everything else going on in the world. The fact that the cost of goods is costing us a fortune. The fact that gas prices were supposed to come down after this agreement. And guess what? Iran and the U.S. are at war right now. While I do this show, they're bombing each other right now. So gas prices ain't coming down. Inflation's here to stay, they say. my money, my dollar bills in my pocket, the stupid little IOU notes that the government gives us. It doesn't buy me anything. Listen to this. There's a basket of strawberries at a farmer's market I go to on Sundays at the end of my shows. There's a farmer's market that I buy strawberries from. Best strawberries you've ever had in your whole life. $16 for a plastic basket of strawberries. $16 for strawberries. $16, folks. That's the point. Okay, how much does it cost to fill up your car? How far is your money going? Want your money to go far? Get in gold. Want your money to be safe and want it to know it's there when you need it? Get to gold. Want to pay a lot less tax when you pull it out, or your heirs pay tax when they get it? Pay less tax when they get it? Go to gold. Want to continue to have Uncle Sam spy on you? 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Take all your money. 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Those are your options. Again, how comfortable do you feel that your retirement money will be there when you need it if you left it where it is, knowing what's going on in the world today? If your answer is, I'm not feeling comfortable, make a phone call. 888-406-6222. 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Either way, either Golden Crest or myself will help you get your money out of the market for free. So get it done. All right. When Trump said he's protecting the gold in Venezuela, they asked him why. And he said, because shortly we're going to need it. What does that mean? Have you ever thought about it? What does that mean? He says it's the real deal. That's what he said. When he went to France to meet with the president of France, okay? And he stayed an extra half day, it said, because they went to dinner at the Palace of Versailles and there was gold. And he said, I loved it because it's the real deal. Here's something all of you don't know, so I'm going to share it with you right now. Here it comes. There's a video out on X from Trump's granddaughter. I think her name is it's Kylie, something like that. Anyway, she put out a video, a joke video that said, my grandpa hates gold. And she says, watch this. She's in the Oval Office. She did a video. Okay? She did a video scanning the entire Oval Office. Everything is in gold. And she jokingly said, my grandpa hates gold. Okay? Everybody knows Trump has an obsession with physical gold and silver. The Daily Beast did an article about Trump's obsession with gold. He's obsessed with it. So what did he mean by I'm protecting the gold in Venezuela because shortly we're going to need it? What does that mean? Who cares what it means? The bottom line is he's got plans, and those plans involve God's money. And if those plans involve God's money, that's going to drive the value of God's money up. And if that's the case, I'm in God's money. Where are you? You're not in God's money. Stocks aren't in God's money. Don't believe me? Open the Bible. Name me the page. Go ahead. Call in right now. 888-961-0222. Tell me the page that God mentions stocks. Give me the page number in the Bible, please. Give me where it is. Come on. Start thumbing through the Bible. Go on. You speed readers, go on. He mentions gold. He mentions silver 467 times it's mentioned. It says that investment is pure, is divine wealth and divine peace. 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If you don't have peace now with your account because you're stressing and you're worried, well, end the stress, end the worrying, move to gold. 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Okay? So at the end of the day, you know, here's something else you can do. And then I'm going to touch on something that nobody's thinking about right now that's going to stink and blow your mind. All right. By the way, the number to get me live, 888-961-0222 if you want to call in. Okay. I know you think we're a long way away from another presidential election. We're a year and a half out. Actually, less than that. In 2028, there's going to be a new election. I'm going to say something here that I hope you're paying attention and registers, because you're in trouble if you don't listen. People think in 2024 that the Republicans won the election. They did not. Trump won the election. Trump is a phenomenon. If Trump wasn't the Republican nominee in 2024, Kamala would be your president. Let that sink in for a minute. Word salads would be your president. Let that sink in. I don't know if it'd be with ranch, Thousand Island, what it would be, but it would be a salad for sure. The point is, in 2028, guess what? Trump can't run. Trump can't run in 2028. So if Trump can't run in 2028, the leading Democrat person is down to three, they say. Ready for this? Kamala Harris, Gavin Newsom, or AOC. Those are your Democratic leaders right now. Lord help us. Okay? And here's what you should know. They want to tax unrealized gains in retirement accounts. You say, well, what is an unrealized gain, Mr. Michaels? An unrealized gain is this. Let's say you have an IRA, and let's say you're invested in Apple stock, and your Apple stock goes up, but you didn't take out the increase. You just let it go in the IRA, right? It's gone up. That's an unrealized gain when it goes up, when you're making money in your retirement account, but you haven't taken it out. That's an unrealized gain. A realized gain is when you take the money out, right? When you take the profit out. But if you don't take the profit out, that's an unrealized gain. They want to tax unrealized gains, meaning as your stock account goes up, they want to tax you on that increase. That's what that means. It's disgusting. Want to solve the problem? Just move to gold. Because with gold, it's private. That's how you solve the problem. You move your IRA, your 401k, whatever, to gold. That's how you solve the problem. Okay? As long as you're in stocks, if the Democrats win in a year and a half, they're going to tax you on unrealized gains. That's what they want to do. It's what Kamala talked about in her campaign. And since Trump can't run again, you better get to privacy world. Okay? They have a place in Vegas called Resort World. I tell people, get to privacy world. Hurry up. Privatize your wealth. Be smart. Get into a physical asset where you pay a lot less to Uncle Sam on a withdrawal. So do your heirs. How sweet is that? You're moving from high risk, high tax, low growth to low risk, low tax, high growth. That's the name of the game in retirement account. You want to know that your account's going to be there when you need it. 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If your answer is, Mr. Michaels, I'm not comfortable, then get out. Golden Crest Metals will do it for you for free. 888-406-6222. 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Okay? All right. We're going to go to the phones. We got a caller. Let's take a caller. Let's go to line three. We're going to go with Jeff in Redondo Beach, California. Jeff, welcome to the show.
1: Hi.
0: How you doing, Jeff?
1: I'm doing great.
0: Great.
1: I stumbled on your show, and I'm interested.
0: Okay. All right. Well, let's talk about it. Do you have a retirement account? What are you interested in doing, sir?
1: I have a retirement account. I also have a savings, like a, you know, 3.8% savings.
0: Yeah, my condolences on that.
1: That I can, yeah, I know. That's what I'm trying to pull out.
0: All right, well, wait a minute. So I have a question for you. What type of retirement account do you have?
1: I have a, it's through my work. It's a 401k.
0: And how old are you?
1: 59.
0: When are you going to be 59 and a half?
1: You're looking at it. I turn 60 in September.
0: There you go. So that 401k, because you're 59 and a half or older, can be rolled over tax-free, penalty-free, into what is called a self-directed precious metals IRA that Golden Crest Metals or myself will do it for you for free. We move your money over. When your money gets over, then you and I get on the phone together. You and I get on the phone together. We buy the physical gold and silver. Now, you're in a hell of a retirement account, way better than your 401k. But because you're still working and because you're still contributing to the 401k, we're not going to move the whole account, sir. We're just going to move a portion of it so you can continue to add to it. Does that make sense?
1: Yes, sir.
0: All right. Now, so that's how to solve the 401k problem. Let me ask you a question, Mr. Jeff in Redondo Beach. By the way, I love Redondo Beach. My wife and I sometimes go there for a weekend. We stay at the Portofino Hotel. Great place. Except at 6 o'clock in the morning, you're sleeping and you all of a sudden hear, all the seals. And I'm like, oh, great. I got away from my dog for a weekend and I get a bunch of seals outside the window, but it's beautiful. Anyway, but hear me out. Let me ask you this question, Mr. Redondo Beach man. How comfortable do you feel that your money will be there when you need it in that 401k if you left it where it is? How comfortable do you feel?
1: Not at all. That's what's making me
0: Everybody
1: nervous.
0: Says the same thing. So it's a simple fix. You just move into physical gold. That's it.
1: Okay, I also have a living trust that I am a sole beneficiary to. However, my mom is 91 and still going strong. So I have some money there. Is that doable?
0: Well, that's doable. But again, I don't know if you're entitled to the money before or after she passes. We can talk about that.
1: Right.
0: We can talk about that later. One last thing. You mentioned you had money in the bank at 3.8%. My condolences on that. Do your homework on what's going on with the federal banking system. That 3.8% is not 3.8%, because what happens is at the end of the year, the bank sends you a tax form for that 3.8%. You go to your tax man. Your tax man says, hey, Mr. Redondo Beach, you now have to pay taxes on the 3.8. So the 3.8 becomes what? 1.5, and then you make nothing. It's stupid.
1: Yeah.
0: You could take that money that's sitting in 3.8. Gold's up, I don't know, almost 40% in the last year. Silver's up over 100% in the last year. So you can take that gold, you can take that money, put it in gold and silver, and not have any tax form, and have the metal sitting in your home, shiny and beautiful.
1: And which of the two is... this is probably a stupid question. Which of the two between gold and silver is the better better buck?
0: So,
1: or it fluctuates.
0: It's not a stupid question, but just so you know, stupid questions get stupid answers, so it all works out well. But here we go. At your age, you're too young to buy more of one than the other. At your age, you should be having a 50-50 split. By as much, by take the investment, if your investment's $100,000, do $50,000 in silver, $50,000 in gold. And here's why, and it makes sense. You're looking for growth on your money. You're young. You're looking for growth. If you're looking for growth, if you had 80% gold and 20% silver, and all of a sudden silver goes on a tear, you're limiting your growth, right?
1: Right.
0: Right. So doesn't it make sense to have both?
1: Right. I agree.
0: There it answers your question. So you got a couple choices, big guy. You can call Golden Crest Metals directly, 888-406-6222. Someone there will answer. They'll help you. They're there right now. Or you can have the good-looking Brad Pitt of Precious Metals, me, Kenny Michaels. Just go to Kenny's Gold Quiz. Mike.com. Answer a couple questions. It'll come to my email. And when I'm off air later today, I can give you a call.
1: Perfect. I've done that. So I'll be expecting your call.
0: You got it. We will talk later. Thank you for calling in, big guy. Thank you.
1: Thank you.
0: Yep,
1: thank you.
0: Bye-bye. All right. The number to get me live, 888-961-0222. That's the number to get me live. How much time do we have left? Yeah, okay. Yeah, we're probably not going to be able to take another caller. Anyway, real quick, ask yourself again two questions. One, how comfortable do you feel your money will be there when you need it if you left it where it is based on what's going on in the world? Question number two, what does Trump mean by I'm protecting the gold in Venezuela because we're going to need it shortly? What does that mean? Who cares what it means? It just means he's involving gold. That's where you want your money to be. He's not involving the dollar. He's not involving stocks. He's involving gold. Let's go. Thanks for tuning into the show. I am the good-looking Kenny Michaels. This is the best show in America, Striking Gold. You guys have a great day. God bless. We will see you next week. Have a great weekend. Bye-bye.

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13: Do you favor a bell-to-bell ban on the use of cell phones in all Texas public schools, or do you have objections? 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
14: I was a teacher for 21 years, elementary school teacher, and it wasn't 10 years ago that, at least in our district, the big push was BYOD, bring your own device. 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Now, I was a second, third grade teacher. That means even the little kids got to bring whatever they have. And they were push that, and now all of a sudden we're making a whole 360-degree turn on this.
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5: For revenge, I'm Deborah Valentine, Fox News. Hundreds of thousands of people gathering in Iran for the funeral of the late Supreme Leader killed by U.S. and Israeli airstrikes. Fox's Trey Yanks reports from Tel Aviv, Israel.
6: In his address to the nation overnight, President Trump spoke about the U.S. military and the work of U.S. forces during Operation Epic Fury. The president's remarks come as indirect talks between the United States and Iran move forward. The ceasefire between the two countries does remain in place as regional leaders have expressed the importance of continuing the memorandum of understanding. Despite the diplomatic progress, the funeral for Iran's late supreme leader, the Ayatollah Khamenei, has been a large display of Iranian propaganda as delegations from around the world traveled to Tehran. The funeral will continue until July 9th with millions of Iranians participating.
5: Several people attending the funeral called for President Trump's death as revenge for the killing of the supreme leader. Congress is on July 4th recess following a deadlock over legislative priorities. Tensions are running high as President Trump continues to demand that Congress pass the Save America Act containing voter regulations. Missouri Republican Representative Jason Smith on Fox's The Sunday Briefing. He thinks Congress should be focused in preventing another government shutdown.
7: We have only 20 legislative days between now and September 30th. We have to get the job done.
5: The Senate Republican leader has told President Trump on several occasions that the Senate does not have enough GOP votes to pass the Save America Act. Past studies have shown that voter fraud is extremely rare and that mail-in voting remains secure. FIFA has suspended a one-game ban for the top scorer on the men's U.S. soccer team, Folarin Balogun. He's eligible to play in Monday's matchup against Belgium. He received a controversial red card against Bosnia. 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
5: Officials say a masked man opened fire at a family barbecue near New York City's Coney Island Beach on the 4th of July. New York City Police Commissioner Jessica Tisch describes the victims.
16: In total, 8 people were shot, 4 adults and 4 children, ages 6, 7, 12, and 14.
5: New York City Mayor Zoran Mamdani condemns the incident.
17: There is no place for this kind of violence in our city. We will not tolerate it, and we will fight it with every single tool at our disposal.
5: One of the victims is in critical condition. The motive is unclear, and the suspect remains at large. The husband of California Democratic Representative Nancy Pelosi is once again facing legal trouble. It follows a hit and run. Fox's Alicia Acuna reports from Los Angeles.
18: The crash happened in Yountville, California, which is not in former Speaker Nancy Pelosi's district. The Napa County Sheriff's Department says Friday afternoon, a witness called 911 to say they saw a brown convertible crash into a legally parked car, briefly stop, then take off. The California Highway Patrol caught up with the convertible. Authorities say Paul Pelosi was driving. It was heavily damaged and parked on the side of a road blocking the roadway. In a statement, the sheriff said, quote, during the investigation, Pelosi admitted to hitting something, but said he didn't know what he had hit, so he kept driving. He drove until his car became disabled and was no longer able to continue driving.
5: Pelosi's husband, Paul, previously pleaded guilty in connection with a drunk driving accident. No one was injured in Friday's crash, and no charges have been announced. Chicago police are investigating holiday violence that left 3 dead and 20 wounded. Gunfire injured 7 teens at a West Garfield Park gathering Sunday. Two officers were also hurt during a traffic stop on Friday. I'm Deborah Valentine. This is Fox News.
0: Be sure to catch Mark and Melinda on your way home this afternoon.
13: Hello there, BJ. How are you?
8: Hey, good afternoon, guys. Yes, 100%. Absolutely agree we should ban cell phones in classrooms. I mean, we hear report after report on just the mental health of, you know, social media and just the awkwardness of young teens.

0: 150th anniversary of this country center. What a fun show to get to do together.
1: Well, let me just start by saying happy birthday. Happy birthday to America. This weekend, we are celebrating the 250th anniversary of the United States of America. I believe the greatest country in the history of the world. And you look back to July 4th, 1776. When the signers of the Declaration of Independence gathered in Philadelphia and they signed that declaration. When they signed it, they were pledging their lives, their fortunes, and their sacred honors. And what is extraordinary is that virtually all of them gave their lives, gave their fortunes, but not a single one of them abandoned their sacred honor. 56 men put their signatures on that piece of paper. And understand, when they did so, they were committing treason. They were, at the time, British citizens. They were subject to the British crown. And by declaring independence, they were declaring war on the mightiest military on the face of the planet. John Hancock, of course, signed it with a signature large enough that King George could read it without his spectacles on. And if you look at that declaration, it was the beginning, it was the birth of this nation. We're going to talk today about what is unique, what is extraordinary, what makes the United States of America different. Different from France, different from England, different from Germany, different from Japan, different from China, different from Russia, different from every country on the face of the earth. 250 years of our extraordinary nation, we're celebrating it right now.
0: Yeah, it really is incredible. And just to be excited about what's happening right now in this country and be proud of it is another part of the conversation we're going to have today. I also want to talk to you about, as America celebrates its 250th anniversary, this milestone is also a time for all of us to reflect on the enduring relationship between the U.S. and Israel, our greatest ally. And President John F. Kennedy once said, Israel was not created in order to disappear. Israel will endure and flourish. Now, those words capture the spirit of a young democracy determined to survive. Two nations, thousands of miles apart, yet united by shared values of democracy, faith, freedom, and resilience. So as America, as we celebrate our 250 years of independence, the International Fellowship of Christians and Jews turns to God in prayer, asking that his wisdom will guide elected officials and lead America and Israel to moral clarity and national unity. I want you to do something really cool. You can sign up right now to receive a free USA Israel flag pin. I wear it on TV every day. 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So, Senator, I really think that just celebrating America is something that everybody listening right now should be excited about. There's a lot of people that try to make it into this partisan fight. I think it's absurd. I love this country. You love this country. And if you look at what our founding fathers, going back to your point a moment ago, they were committing treason. They were risking it all and knew that if it didn't work out, they were all dead men.
1: Well, and let me say, I don't care about the people engaged in partisan bickering right now. I gotta say, the Democrat governors, the Democrat mayors who are like, we hate Donald Trump, so no, we're not celebrating the 4th of July. I don't care. Stop it. It's not about Donald Trump. In 250 years, look, our nation, I'm a huge fan of President Trump. I'm a strongest supporter in the Senate. But at the end of the day, our nation's 250th birthday is bigger than whoever happens to be in the Oval Office right now. And we're in such a partisan, angry, divided times that you see Democrats like, damn it, I'm not celebrating the 4th of July because I don't like Trump. And that's just dumb. I don't want to engage in those partisan bickers. You see, obviously there are festivities in D.C., there are fireworks, there's the big festival. And you see Democrats saying they're boycotting it. I want us to pause and reflect. All right, number one, this is 4th of July. Ben, you and I are both dads. I hope every listener here this 4th of July, you spend time with your kids. You spend time with your spouse. You go out, you have a burger. You have a hot dog. You
0: don't forget the barbecue. You gotta make that brisket or shoulder ribs. Like, you're going all out 4th of July, sir. You know me well enough.
2: 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But

0: And listen, to be clear, I am married to a California vegetarian, so I make fun, but we are a big, beautiful, diverse country, so that's eat what you want. But I want to encourage you, spend time with your kids. If you don't spend this 4th of July hugging your kids, loving on your kids, stopping working for a minute. And what I want to encourage everyone, yes, go out and throw a frisbee with your kids. Go out and throw a football, throw a baseball, laugh, go to the beach, do whatever, go to the lake, swim, whatever you're doing. But I also want to encourage you. Look, 250 is not 249. It's not 251. We're only going to have one 250th birthday of this country. Everyone who listens to this podcast, you care about America. You love America. You're not a passive citizen. You're an active citizen. You care about what is unique and extraordinary in this country. So I want to charge everyone listening to this. Take a minute to talk to your kids about what's different about America. What does it mean to be an American that's different from being a Frenchman or a Chinaman or a Venezuelan or like, look, there are countries all over the planet. What is unique? Have that conversation with your kids. And by the way, if your kids are anything like my kids, they'll resist it. They won't want to have that conversation. But have it anyway. Take this moment to reflect. And I'm going to say one of the things I've learned having two teenage daughters, talk less, listen more. Ask questions. Try to elicit from them. And, you know, certainly for every parent of teenagers, you may not love every answer they give, but use this moment to have the conversation about what would it mean, son, daughter, if you had been born in another country, if you were not an American, what are the blessings of liberty you've inherited? And why does that give you a unique place in the world? That's a conversation you ought to have with your kids this weekend.
1: Yeah, I couldn't agree with you more. And I tell you what, just having basic conversations about how grateful we should be that we live in the United States of America. How many people that want to come here? How many people wish they were born in America? That just having basic pride, and like you mentioned a moment ago, has nothing to do with politics. Like, it is okay to celebrate this country and be proud of it. I want my kids to have pride in being Americans. I think the World Cup is a great example of this. If you're born in another country,
0: let me just stop and say, USA, USA, USA. I got to say, I watched that game sitting there with my family. Look, when we were up one goal, that was great. And then the red card came and that was heartbreaking. And to play with just 10 men, to play a man down and score another goal, it was awesome. I was out at a sports bar with my family. We were cheering. We were chanting. It was a great moment to come together. And by the way, that red card was utter nonsense. It was garbage. It was BS. I'm frustrated by that, but I'm inspired by the win. It's a great way to celebrate 250.
1: It really is. And by the way, if you're not a soccer geek, the red card isn't just for that game. It's the next game.
0: It's the next game. It's the next game. What an outrage.
1: Yeah, it's absurd, and it's going to have a huge impact on that game more than likely. So, yeah, there you go. Now you're up to speed. We'll take a very quick break. We'll come right back. If you're listening on the radio, don't forget, we do the show as a podcast 3 days a week. So download Verdict with Ted Cruz wherever you get your podcast so you don't miss a single episode. It is Verdict with Ted Cruz. Ben Ferguson with you. Much more coming up right after this.
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11: Hello there, BJ. How are you?
12: Hey, good afternoon, guys. Yes, 100%. Absolutely agree we should ban cell phones in classrooms. I mean, we hear report after report on just the mental health of, you know, social media and just the awkwardness of young teens and generations, the trend generation. And anyone who disagrees or opposes it, they have an agenda or they're delusional, because our generation's fine and we didn't have cell phones in, you know, in our classrooms. But I deal with a lot of young people. I see them in elevators. Awkward is not even the right word. It's almost like a fear when, you know, you're in an elevator with them or any kind of closed quarters, or if you're walking past them in the hall, they don't look up and acknowledge you. It's a problem.
11: And this proposal would also ban them in hallways during passing periods. They would be banned in the cafeteria at lunchtime. It's a complete ban from beginning to the end of the school day. Do you like that?
12: I do. There's not a problem with it at all. And we survive without it.
13: Well, and to me, the fact that they're saying we're not going to allow for it during passing periods in the hall or even in the cafeteria during lunchtime is important, too. While in the classroom, absolutely, they should be paying attention to get education. While they're passing in the halls, while they're sitting in the cafeteria, they need to get that social education that is so badly missing in this generation of young people, so that they can get out and actually have a conversation. They don't have to have that anxiety that we've heard some young people say, I don't like looking people in the eye. I don't really want to talk to them because I'm not sure or confident in my ability to speak or have a conversation. So it's important that they learn how to socialize.
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11: Do you favor a bell-to-bell ban on the use of cell phones in all Texas public schools, or do you have objections? Do you see problems? Aaron is in Georgetown. Hi, Aaron. Welcome to KLBJ.
14: I was a teacher for 21 years, elementary school teacher, and it wasn't 10 years ago that, at least in our district, the big push was BYOD, bring your own device. Got to get everybody in there. Now, I was a second, third grade teacher. That means even the little kids got to bring whatever they have. And they were push that, and now all of a sudden we're making a whole, 360-degree turn on this.
11: Yes.
14: I agree with it, because I'm even watching the kids, you know, who are older now, you're 20-somethings, and they are so glued to those phones. It'd be nice, you know, wean the kids off of their need for all this technology, I guess, or the devices.
13: Yeah, and I think, what, the 8 hours you're in school, is it 5 days a week is a pretty decent start to that.
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1: 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It is Verdict with Senator Ted Cruz, Ben Ferguson with you as well. 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You don't miss an episode. Senator, I want to go back to the World Cup just for a second. I'm not a big soccer guy, but in college, almost all of my roommates were actually foreign students that were on the tennis team with me. So they're obsessed with it. My best friend from England actually came through Houston on their family vacation, and we got to watch a game together, the U.S. game together. They were freaking out as kids because they're obsessed with soccer, a.k.a. they call it football. But I love watching so many different people get together, so much excitement, and people celebrating this country and our team. It's really awesome.
0: It is. Now, I got to ask, you're a Memphis boy. Did you grow up, there's some jocks, you're a tennis guy, so it's not exactly football. But then again, I'm a debater, so I don't actually have room to cast shade. But are you one of the guys who grew up sort of turning your nose up to soccer and making aspersions?
1: Oh, I remember we called it tornado ball. My parents signed me up for church soccer just because, you know, everybody did it when you're, I don't know.
0: Did you play soccer?
1: Yeah, kindergarten, first grade, and then that was the end of that. Then you moved on to, as I say, real sports after that.
0: See, in high school, I played basketball, soccer, and football. And I actually liked soccer. You know, I was a midfielder, and it look, I wasn't terribly good, but midfielder, you just had to be able to run, and I could run quite a bit, and so you just kind of, you were on offense, you were on defense, you got blamed for everything. I will say our team at the time, we did a lot of slide tackles. I was actually talking with like a buddy of mine going, what happened to slide tackles in soccer? Because when we were in high school, particularly on defense, you just slide tackle. There was a guy who was a fullback on our team who would slide tackle with his cleats up and just rip the living daylights out of the shins of the other guy. He ended up becoming a Marine. He was a tough guy. They don't do, I actually Googled this week wondering what happened to slide tackles in soccer. And they said, well, the refs now give so many red cards for it that they don't do it very much. Look, I played it, but I'm not a big soccer fan. You know, there are people that are obsessive about it. I'm enjoying it because World Cup is like, we're hosting it and it's a great time to be patriotic. I will say my cousin Marina, who loves soccer, I did manage to get him a ticket to one of the games in Dallas where Messi was playing. And Marino, God bless him, it was like I'd given him a chance to meet Pele and George Washington and William Shakespeare and I don't know, Charles Lindbergh all combined. He was so ecstatic.
1: Yeah, if you're a soccer fan, getting to see Messi play in a World Cup is literally now, based on age, a once-in-a-lifetime event.
0: Yeah, and I do want some props. I am, like, over Christmas and Thanksgiving going to claim, like, excuse me, who got you to see Messi? Like, do I get something for that?
1: Yeah, but you better get a really good Christmas gift. I agree with that one.
0: But I will say, look, soccer, there are people who adore soccer. There are people who are not into soccer. That being said, the World Cup is really cool. Save the country root for America. Like, that's an amazing thing. It's like the Olympics. And one of my favorite tweets that I saw recently online was someone said, okay, new rule. Every country that America beats in the World Cup for the next 4 years has to call it soccer. I thought that was really funny.
1: That's like my favorite. Yeah. I laughed because I put one of those out there that was like, if America beats you in the World Cup, until you beat us, you've got to call it, refer to it in your country as soccer. Like, it's so good. And the trash talking is great. Like, I don't know, were you in Houston the night that Mexico played and won the other night? Were you in Houston then, or were you in Houston?
0: I was not.
1: You could actually hear the horns honking by our house outside after the game won, of people on the street honking their horns, which was just awesome. This to see people that excited about a big victory.
0: Look, rooting for America is great. And so the World Cup, hosting it, is awesome. But I also want to say, we're at a time, you know, it used to be for decades, probably for centuries, both parties rooted for America. Both parties were happy, were proud to be Americans. You know, one of the depressing things right now is you look at the stats of the percentage of Democrats that are proud to be Americans. And it is incredibly low compared to the percentage of Republicans. And that's unfortunate. That didn't used to be the case. You know what? John F. Kennedy, I'm convinced, was proud to be an American. FDR, I'm convinced, was proud to be an American. I mean, for most of the history of the country, both parties were proud of our nation. And there's something right now on the hard left. And listen, it is, and we're going to break this down a little bit more. We're going to talk, before we break it down, we're going to talk about what's extraordinary about America, because I want to take a time. Look, often Verdict is focused on current events. It's focused on news. It's focused on what's happening now. I figure once every 250 years, way to stop and reflect. And by the way, I don't know about you, Ben. I don't intend to be doing this at the 500th anniversary of America. So, you know, the next verdict toast.
1: In 50 years, I doubt you and I are going to be hosting.
0: We've done something profoundly wrong. If we're here at the 300th anniversary, we've done something profoundly wrong. I intend to be an old coot yelling at the hologram. And I don't expect to be doing this podcast 50 years from now, much less 250 years from now. But one of the virtues of doing this is, look, you know my wife Heidi well. Heidi listens to the podcast often. And look, she and I have been married 25 years. Anyone that's been married a long time, you and Anna have been married how many years? Look, my guess is she doesn't listen to the podcast all that often. Heidi doesn't necessarily listen to it all that often. Look, it is hard to get your wife to listen to what you're saying, and I get that. And Heidi, but here's the point I want to make. Heidi listens to it because she says she learns things. Like, she'll run on the treadmill and put the podcast on because she says, gosh, I get things that are useful that when I go to work, I'm talking to coworkers, I'm talking to clients, and they'll ask about something and I'll be like, hey, I know what to say on that because I heard it on the podcast. I hope that this podcast does that for our listeners. It gives something that you can't get just by turning on Fox News. It gives you understanding, knowledge that you can't get anywhere else.
1: Yeah, no doubt. And that's exactly why we get to the show. And we hope that you'll join us during the podcast. We do it 3 days a week. 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It is Verdict with Senator Ted Cruz, Ben Ferguson with you. We got a lot more coming up as we celebrate 250 years.
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11: Hello, Andrew. How are you today?
27: There's a difference between violence and property damage. You just kind of made the comment, maybe I just read you wrong, that that because you break a window or you stole something, you're violent.
28: That's, yeah, yeah.
27: If you, that's if, not violent.
28: Oh, I think it is. If you broke windows at our nation's capital, if you broke windows to get in and then you stole stuff, yeah, that's violence. If you break a window or knock down a door, sir.
27: That's property damage. That's not violent. You're not hurting anybody.
28: You're not hurting anybody?
27: If you light somebody's house on fire, you know, that's property damage and that's violent. But, I mean, just if there's nobody there in a house and you knock down the door to steal something, that's not violent.
28: What if I went to Melinda's house tonight and knocked down the door? That's a violent act, and I would be dead because she'd shoot me.
13: Better believe I would.
11: Andrew, thank you. There's a promo.
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1: Welcome back. It is Verdict with Senator Ted Cruz, Ben Ferguson with you. It's really nice to have you with us wherever you are around the country. If you're listening on radio stations, and if you just joined us, we're celebrating America, 250 years of an unbelievable experiment that turned into the greatest country in the world. Senator, let's talk about what makes America what it is. How incredible this experiment was. And if, you know, I hear a lot, people say, if the founding fathers saw this now, they'd be rolling over in their grave. I also think if they saw America, what it's become after 250 years, they'd be incredibly proud of what it's become as well.
36: I think that's absolutely right. And I think back last year, I was in a Senate Foreign Relations Committee hearing, and there was a witness testifying who President Trump had nominated to be in the State Department. And he had filed written testimony, as every witness does. And I walked into the hearing kind of midway through, and Tim Kaine, my colleague, Democrat senator from Virginia, was questioning him. And one of the things this nominee had said is he'd said that our rights in America, they come from God, and they don't come from government. And Tim Kaine began unloading on this nominee. He said, I read this statement in your written statement. And he said, that is a radical concept. That is an extreme concept. That is dangerous. It is fundamentally dangerous. And he said, that's what theocratic regimes like Iran believe. And he said, we're not like Iran. We don't believe our rights come from God. We believe our rights come from government. He unloaded on him. And I got to admit, like most hearings I come in, my staff has prepared a series of questions, some comments. I had for this hearing a series of questions. I don't remember what they were on, but they were on a different topic. As I walked in, I saw Tim Kaine unloading on this nominee, and I got ticked. And I ended up just kind of freewheeling. And I was questioning shortly thereafter, and I said, you know, just a minute ago, Senator Kaine said the idea that our rights come from God, not government, is a dangerous idea. It is a radical idea. It's an extreme idea. And I said, you know what? He's right. It is dangerous. It is radical. And it is extreme. And it is also the founding principle upon which the United States of America was created. And I went on to say, look, maybe you're listening to this. You're not inclined to believe me. That's okay. If you're not inclined to believe me, maybe you would be inclined to believe another Virginian like Senator Kaine by the name of Thomas Jefferson, who 250 years ago penned the words in the Declaration. We hold these truths to be self-evident, that all men are created equal, that they are endowed by their creator. Notice he didn't say by government. He didn't say by the DNC. He said by God Almighty, with certain unalienable rights, that among these are life, liberty, and the pursuit of happiness. That idea was transformational. If you look throughout the history of mankind, for millennia, the conventional wisdom was that sovereignty emanates from the top. It emanates from God, and that God designates kings or queens, emperors or rulers, and that those kings and queens rule because God has given them authority. And if there are such a thing as rights, they're given by grace. They're given like crumbs from the table of the ruler. And by the way, anything given by grace can be taken away by whim. That, for most of the history of the world, has been the way the world has been ordered. What America did is it inverted the concept of sovereignty. It said, you know what? Sovereignty does not emanate from the top. It emanates from the bottom. It emanates from the people. We the people. The Constitution begins with we the people. And the idea was the people have sovereignty, and they give the authority to govern to elected officials for a temporary period. Nobody has an entitlement to this. And that temporary period, the sovereignty comes from below. Supreme Court has described what the Constitution did as splitting the atom of sovereignty, taking what used to be uniform government control, and number one, splitting it horizontally, splitting it between the executive branch, the legislative branch, and the judicial branch, separation of powers between three branches, and number two, splitting it vertically, between the federal government, the states, and the local government. And all of that was designed, as Jefferson also put it, the Constitution was chains to bind the mischief of government. That was radical, the idea that sovereignty rested with we the people. If you look through the history of humanity, what America did here was extraordinary and unprecedented. And likewise, the point that our rights, what does come from God, is not the authority of kings to rule us. Instead, what comes from God is, as the Declaration put it, certain unalienable rights that God has created us. Look, you and I and everyone listening to this podcast, we are created in God's image. He formed us to reflect his mind, his spirit, his character. And by virtue of being a human being, whether you are brilliant or stupid, whether you are strong or weak, whether you're incredibly able or profoundly disabled, if you are a human being, those inalienable rights, life, liberty, and the pursuit of happiness, what it means to be a child of God is profound. And that concept that our government is created to protect those rights is unique and powerful and worthy of celebration on this birthday.
1: Yeah, it really is. And I do think you look at where this country is and how great it is. And it's also, I think, a point where, as you mentioned in the first segment, we've got to do a better job of being proud of this country and defending this country to this next generation. Because if you look at the data and the polling number, there are a lot of younger people in this country that have been indoctrinated to believe that somehow America is a bad country, that America is not a country to be proud of, that America is so flawed that there has to be massive changes to move into something that looks like communism or socialism or Marxism. And so I think this is like a really important birthday historically on two fronts, Senator. One, because it is 250 years, the fact that we survived this experiment and thrived to this point is amazing. But you also have to realize how fragile it is at the same time.
36: Yes.
1: That there are people that want to destroy this so that we don't have a 300th birthday and look like what we look like right now.
36: Well, and let me focus, like most of us know, the most famous sentence of the Declaration, we hold these truths to be self-evident. I want to point out the sentence that follows that is every bit as important. Right after it says life, liberty, and the pursuit of happiness, the Declaration says the following, that to secure these rights, governments are instituted among men, deriving their just powers from the consent of the governed. So understand, it's not government that gives us those rights. Instead, it says that to secure these rights. So your right to life, it's not the federal government, it's not the state government, it's not any elected official that gives that to you. It's God that gives that to you. But why do we have a government? We have a government to secure these rights, to protect them. That concept is extraordinary. It is unique. It is powerful. And in most of the world, that's not the law. In most of the world, that's not the understanding. In most of the world, the government has the power to take your rights, to take them. Certainly in dictatorships, whether you're talking Russia or China or North Korea or Iran, in dictatorships, the government has the power to throw you in the gulag, to torture you, to murder you, to do whatever they wish with you because the government has all power. America was built on the principle that the entire purpose of the government is to protect our rights. And I want to say something else about America. Look, the critics on the left criticize our nation as being arrogant, as being imperial. And listen, we are the strongest superpower on the face of the earth. We're certainly not immune from arrogance. But I want to say, you want to look at a unique moment in history. Look at 1945 at the end of World War II. America was the only country on the planet that had nuclear weapons. For millennia, if any country had the ability to destroy any other nation, they would have conquered the world. You know what America did? We exercised restraint. We said, we're not interested in conquest. We're not interested in using an asymmetric power we had over everyone else. Instead, we are going to protect America and promote freedom and prosperity across the globe. There is a nobility to that, which every American ought to be proud of.
1: Yeah, I aim into that. Don't forget, we do this show Monday, Wednesday, and Friday as a podcast. Or if you're listening on radio stations around the country, make sure you download Verdict with Ted Cruz wherever you get your podcasts. We're going to take a very quick break. We'll come right back. A lot more coming up. It is Verdict with Senator Ted Cruz. Quick break. More after this.
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11: The Austin City Council would like to spend $10 million to count all the trees in Austin.
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14: Tesla has officially discontinued the one-time purchase option for its full self-driving supervised system in North America. 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
15: So looks like they're going to charge $99 a month for that subscription.
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14: Well, this shift aligns with Elon Musk and his compensation package, which includes targets for reaching 10 million active FSD subscriptions. Mm. That's 10 million cars on the road driving autonomously with somebody maybe sleeping or, you know, scrolling through their phone. That's pretty cool, man.
15: 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I mean, it's still technology.
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14: 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I mean, if you're not driving, why not take a nap, right?
15: Yeah, fair enough.
14: Right?
15: Fair enough. It's just a weird look.
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11: Heather is with us regarding the lawsuits against the social media platforms.
18: So I just wanted to say that in a lot of the schools in AISD, they're not really enforcing the no phone policy. The kids walk around with them in their back pockets and still have a decent amount of access to them.
13: Well, I know each school district could make a determination of, could you have your phone on you but you couldn't use it? Could you use your phone when you were in the hallways changing classes? and at lunch. I think the schools that have said, you know what, we don't want to see it at all during the day, that means it can't be in your pocket. It has to be away, or having the better success.
11: Yeah, that's the bell-to-bell approach. Once you enter the building, you will not access that phone. I think that's what lawmakers really intended or were hoping would be adopted by every district, but that's not playing out that way. Heather, how often does your daughter get to use her cell phone at middle school?
18: Quite a bit. So she can text me, she calls me, but I can only imagine that if the kids have access, they're smart enough to figure out how to get on them. So I would agree that the bell-to-bell policy would be a lot easier to enforce and leave a lot less to the administrators to try to figure out how do we deal with this. So my daughter just says the kids just don't listen, and then the teachers just give up.
11: Does every middle schooler in your daughter's class have a smartphone?
18: I would probably say about 90% of them.
11: Yeah, I'm not surprised. Yeah. What did you think when we said the person filing this lawsuit says that she started at age 8 with her first social media account?
18: I do think it is on the parent to monitor those things. I do also know that my daughter knows way more about her smartphone than I do and has definitely figured out ways to get around some of the restrictions that I've put on it. So it is still dangerous even when the parents are trying to monitor those types of things.
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2: The city of Austin patting itself on the back after connecting dozens of homeless people with shelter.
7: If you come in only with the intention to remove trash and debris and not help people solve their problems, those folks are going to continue to be homeless.
2: You're not helping people solve their problems by getting them into housing either.
19: Yeah, I don't see that happening. Yeah. All we have are these tiny little snippets of like, hey, we cleaned these camps, and hey, we moved 51 people and pointed them in direction of a shelter. All the while, we see the problem getting worse year after year, and when we call it out, as the public, the council gaslights us. Oh, there's no problem. You just hate the homeless is all.
2: Did you use the phrase fund the homeless? Fund the homelessness?
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2: The city wants to fund homelessness. 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
2: I do not want to fund homelessness, Mayor.
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2: The city of Austin has issued a challenge to people this week to not drive your vehicle. 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
19: 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In fact, I may just sit there and idle my car for a few more minutes just to sort of, counterbalance this absurd.
2: Traffic lighter? Is it?
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11: Good to hear from you, Stephen. 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
11: Do you favor a bell-to-bell ban on the use of cell phones in all Texas public schools, or do you have objections? Do you see problems? Aaron is in Georgetown. Hi, Aaron. Welcome to KLBJ.
28: I was a teacher for 21 years, elementary school teacher, and it wasn't 10 years ago that, at least in our district, the big push was BYOD, bring your own device. Got to get everybody in there. Now, I was a second, third grade teacher. That means even the little kids got to bring whatever they have, and they were push that, and now all of a sudden we're making a whole 360-degree turn on this.
11: Yes.
28: I agree with it because I'm even watching the kids, you know, who are older now, you're 20-somethings, and they are so glued to those phones. It'd be nice, you know, wean the kids off of their need for all this technology, I guess, or the devices.
13: Yeah, and I think what, the 8 hours you're in school, is it 5 days a week is a pretty decent start to that.
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11: Laura is in Lockhart. We're sorry to hear that you lost your job in the fall of 25, and so you contacted and did some checking on Obamacare. Pick it up from there, please.
32: They were telling me that my premium every month was going to be $650.
13: Wow.
11: And was that with or without subsidies from the taxpayers?
32: I called them before the subsidies expired, and then it was like $500 a month, and then I talked to them again before deadline ended, and it had gone up to $650.
11: And they have different options like gold, mm-hmm. silver, etc. Do you recall which one they were quoting there?
32: Because I do have a disability, and so I had to see a specific doctor. They said that even looking at the bronze plan, it was the cheapest that they could find was $650 a month. And I'm like, I don't have a job. My husband works, but he doesn't make enough to pay that. And unfortunately, we got married after he retired, so I couldn't be put on his insurance.
13: Well, and were they taking in his income as they were evaluating trying to cover you?
32: Yep, because we live in the same household. And it's the exact same thing with Medicaid, except they were going on saying that I don't qualify for Medicaid because I don't have children. So because we made a choice not to have children, we're being punished.
11: What are you going to do, Laura?
32: I wish I knew. I filed for Social Security disability, but that takes anywhere from 300 to 356 days to get approved.
13: See, that's my issue with this whole government getting involved in healthcare here. You would think a situation like yours would be ideal for getting the short-term coverage until perhaps you're able to find a job or find a plan on your own. And yet, they have made it just impossible for you.
32: So difficult.
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3: Celebrating America's 250 years with a campaign-style speech. I'm Carmen Roberts, Fox News. President Trump delivered a patriotic 4th of July speech, but he mixed in politics and criticism. Fox's Alex Hogan is at the White House.
5: During that speech, the president criticized communism, and he also celebrated America's past, looking at American innovation and expansion over the last 250 years. And he also welcomed veterans to the stage, some of whom were more than 100 years old and were present for D-Day or at Pearl Harbor. He welcomed NASA astronauts and Gold Star families, saying the freedoms in the U.S. would not be possible without those who paid the ultimate sacrifice.
7: We are celebrating freedom's triumph over tyranny, liberty's conquest over oppression, and the enduring victory of the American spirit.
5: Trump, during his speech, called for the passing of the Save America Act.
3: A very dangerous typhoon puts people on Guam and the northern Mariana Islands on high alert.
16: Super Typhoon Bavi is a dangerous storm equivalent to a Category 5 storm in the Atlantic Basin. The worst of it is expected to be north of Guam, but conditions will continue to deteriorate overnight on all the islands. This comes as people are living without power and adequate shelter following Super Typhoon Sinlaku in April.
3: Fox weather meteorologist Melanie Black. U.S. territories are home to about 200,000 people, several U.S. military bases with 6,000 troops. President Trump intervened on behalf of the U.S. men's soccer team, so the star forward could be on the field Monday against Belgium.
17: FIFA announcing that the red card given to Folarin Balogun Wednesday has been suspended for a one-year probationary period, meaning Balogun is available to play in Monday's round of 16 match.
3: 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Norway beat Brazil 2-1. 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
22: Temperatures being 30 degrees above average.
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3: As the U.S. begins its 251st year, Americans are enlisting in the military at the highest rate in 15 years. Congressman Wesley Hunt of Texas, also an Army veteran, tells Fox News.
23: It starts with leadership, it starts with patriotism, and it starts with the leader who we are all serving at the pleasure of the president. And we have a man like this who's willing to put Americans first, then you will then inspire people to join up and fight for her.
3: Well, despite the increase in new recruits, some leaders are concerned about combat readiness. The surge is also fueled by pay increases and higher signing bonuses. Progressive challengers have seen a wave of successes, and the Democrats are also taking notice of this, including two House incumbents in New York and House incumbents in Colorado. But Maryland Governor Wes Moore tells Fox News the average American doesn't care about whether a candidate is progressive or moderate.
0: A lot of the stuff that I'm hearing about the labels and all this kind of stuff, I'm going to be very honest with you, it's a very Washington game. Because for people inside of communities that I'm in every single day, people just want candidates that actually working and getting things done.
3: And at the box office, Minions and Monsters may have won the holiday weekend, but it disappointed at the ticket window. That the Despicable Me prequel opened with just $36 million over the holiday weekend, well below expectations, its lowest debut for the franchise.
4: So you need monsters for your movie.

guess you got under my skin a little earlier, you and many of your callers. You're just as bad as the rest of the Democratic left. Liberals, I should say. Did you hang up on me yet?

everyone. Good evening. Happy Independence Day weekend to one and all here. News Radio KLBJ. Hope you and your family have had a safe and enjoyable 4th of July holiday weekend. Thanks for being with us tonight on News Radio KLBJ. I'm Kenny Rahmeyer, live and local for you here tonight. Glad to have you with us. For this 4th of July, you just heard it in our Fox News, with the backdrop of some spectacular fireworks, President Trump gave a couple of speeches highlighting America's exceptionalism, and he took a few political jabs at the Democrats, and he's been criticized a lot for those comments this weekend. We'll have that for you here tonight on KLBJ. I think those of us who were around and maybe paying attention back during the Reagan years, even the Bush years, I think those presidents might have called out communism as a threat to our republic, to our democracy. So we'll talk about it coming up tonight here on KLBJ. A year since those disastrous floods in Kerr County and around Austin and Central Texas that took so many lives. We're going to talk about that tonight as well. Back to President Trump. This news hit right before the long 4th of July holiday weekend. I think that was by design. And it's probably not going to be very popular, but that's okay. I think his family business dealings don't pass the smell test, at least not for me. Maybe everything is legit. Maybe not. It should all be investigated thoroughly so we know the truth and if changes need to be made in how presidents and even and certainly members of Congress, for that matter, how their finances are governed, and that's probably long overdue. So we'll touch on that tonight here as well. We've got some local news as well. A couple of shootings here in Austin over the 4th of July holiday weekend. We'll have it all for you here tonight on KLBJ. As I said, Kenny Rahmeyer live and local with you. As always, you can join us, give us a call, or send us a text tonight at 512-836-0590. I want to start with this. I mentioned a year ago this weekend, we were having whole different kinds of conversation beyond just the fireworks and the 4th of July. It was all about, I mean, it was wall-to-wall conversation about the horrific floods in Kerr County and elsewhere and all the tragedy that went along with that. And so this weekend, KVU reports that the family of a young girl whose body has never been recovered from those July floodings of last year has released a statement. A year since 27 campers and counselors died during that July 4, 2025 flooding at Camp Mystic there in Kerr County. Seal Stewart has not been found nearly 365 days later. And so from the parents, just some of the statement, quoting here, on this 4th of July, it'll be 1 year since our 8-year-old daughter, Seal, was killed in the floodwaters at Camp Mystic. We still do not know how we will face that morning, but we know we will not face it alone because in the wreckage of the Guadalupe River, there are still people searching, still refusing to leave our daughter behind. Their faithfulness is the reason we can meet that day at all. Thank you to each and every one of you. The family also thanks several Texas leaders and agencies. They highlighted the work of the volunteers and the crew members who are working to bring our precious daughter home. KVU reports in February of this year, the legal team for Seal Stewart's family filed a lawsuit in Travis County, suing Camp Mystic and several members of the Eastland family. That's a family who owned and operated the site at the time of the deadly flooding. Then in April, a judge granted a temporary injunction, putting a limit on what could happen at the site of Camp

0: Mystic. Camp appealed that order, claiming it was, quote, deeply flawed, end quote. Now Camp Mystic is recently filed for Chapter 11 bankruptcy, listing its debt as more than $10 million. And even after a year, we still see more reports coming out about what happened, how it happened, and how things could have been handled differently. There's a state legislative report released that said a rigid culture of micromanagement and strict hierarchy led by the Camp Mystic owner, Dick Eastland, heavily contributed to that catastrophic flash flood that killed all those campers and the counselors there at the camp. The investigation disclosed that the camp completely lacked a written evacuation plan, flood drills, or emergency training, forcing staff members and international workers to strictly follow general shelter-in-place instructions rather than exercise individual judgment to rescue drowning children. This report detailed a severe breakdown in communication, chaotic family notifications, and a lack of coordination in managing the victims' remains. In this report, it says Richard Dick Eastland maintained total veto power over all operational decisions. He personally controlled minor administrative tasks. When that storm dropped so much rain there on the Camp Mystic campus, senior staff and multi-generational directors deferred entirely to Eastland's authority rather than initiating immediate safety measures. The lack of systemic preparation, according to this report, left the facility completely defenseless. Under Eastland's leadership, the camp maintained no written evacuation protocol, never conducted safety drills, failed to instruct counselors on emergency flood procedures. 39 adults on the property stood by without clear direction, including six kitchen workers who watched from a nearby commissary building as a counselor in one of the neighboring cabins screamed for help for 26 minutes. 11 first-year campers in those cabins ultimately drowned. So the reports continue to come out. Legal action, of course, is still pending and underway. And it's just so sad all the way around. And we couldn't help but mention some of these latest developments and just take a moment around the 250th anniversary of this country's great founding to still focus on this very tragic local situation and make mention of the latest news about that this weekend. 512-836-0590. If you'd like to give us a call or send us a text here on KLBJ as we're talking about some local news. I mentioned this report from KUT Public Radio. Three people are dead after two separate overnight shootings in Austin this weekend. The first happened before midnight on the 4th of July at a parking lot outside of a sports bar in North Austin. Officers found two male victims with trauma, rendered aid. They were taken to a local hospital. One was pronounced dead, the other victims in stable condition, according to APD. A third person has been detained as part of that investigation. And then another shooting in the parking lot of an adult nightclub in Northeast Austin. Just before 4 a.m. this morning, officers responded to a 911 call reporting shots fired. Multiple shots were fired during this altercation in a parking lot. There were nearly 400 people at the scene, according to this report, prompting a large law enforcement response. Man in his 20s died at the scene, a woman whose age is unknown, but, quote, likely late teens, early 20s, end quote, died at local hospital, according to APD. One person was detained and has since been released. Sheriff's office has not made any arrests. It took several hours for deputies to interview people at the scene. The sheriff's office is continuing to investigate. 400 some people at 4 a.m. any place. You got to just figure nothing good's going to come out of that, right? And then this from the Statesman. Coming into this weekend, Austin voters could decide this November whether to make it harder to recall city council members. It's one of several proposals that are part of a package of proposed city charter amendments that could essentially change how City Hall operates. Stop right there for a moment. Why would... It's kind of a rhetorical question, I suppose, but why would city council members want to make it harder to recall city council members? Weasels. So Austin was supposed to have had a charter election in 2024. The city canceled it just 3 months before Election Day. A Travis County district judge issued a temporary court order that kept the city from placing the amendments on the ballot. That's because the judge found that the city had violated the Texas Open Meetings Act when it called the election. So now more recently, the council's Audit and Finance Committee discussed the possible charter election at the end of May before the council went on break. Committee members are going to decide whether to recommend an election to the full council at their next meeting later on this month on the 22nd. Council member Ryan Alter wants to discuss whether council members should be allowed to initiate elections. That power is currently reserved for residents through a public petition process. Alter said the change could give council members a useful way to ask voters to weigh in on policy questions. But he warned it could also lead or let elected officials dodge responsibility or put unproductive measures on the ballot. Well, I'm sure none of our local elected officials would dodge responsibility in any way, right? Other provisions from this 2024 charter amendment proposal included the one I mentioned just a moment ago, raising the threshold of signatures needed to recall a council member to 15% from 10% of registered voters who reside in the district in question. Now, has that ever been done anyway? What are these guys afraid of? And then here's one that we should all pay attention to. Setting the signature threshold for citizen initiative and referendum petitions at 3% of registered Austin voters. A 2019 city auditor's report found that most peer cities require more signatures for citizen initiatives than Austin does. Well, we know that they got to be stinging from the one that the Save Austin Now group has put out there and got it on the ballot just recently, right? So all this smacks of Just the same old stuff, seems to me, from this city council. Not really wanting to be responsive to the voters. And that's all unfortunate, but certainly predictable from our so-called city leadership here locally. 512-836-0590 on KLBJ. We're just getting started. Give us a call or send us a text. Lots more to come. Stay with us.
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0: Hey, Kenny Rahmeyer back with you here on a Sunday night. Thanks for being with us on KLBJ. Executive producer Nolan is on duty tonight. We're glad to have you with us. Yeah, I've mentioned the Save Austin Now initiative that was passed and is put on the ballot. And, I mean, we can only hope that people will see that one and say, yeah, we would like an independent audit of Austin's spending and operations. We want that yesterday. Let's just hope that that passes. That the city is trying to make it more difficult to get enough signatures to get the will of the people on the ballot. That's troubling. Not surprising from this bunch of losers that are running this city, but let's move on. Lots of other news to get to here tonight. I said at the top of the show, this one's not going to be popular with some of the Trump fans and the MAGA crowd. And I'm suspect of the reports that have come out here. It just doesn't pass the smell test. Like I said, maybe it's all legit. I think the president's defenses of his family business and how they're being handled, I think, is somewhat tone deaf. And here's one of the reasons I say that. Let's start with this. Frank Luntz, pollster, many of you followed him over the years. He was on an interview on CNBC. And they were actually talking about some other stuff about what tremendous young men and women we have at West Point as the backdrop of the 4th of July holiday weekend. And what an outstanding example of the youth of America that is. And how those young people move on and become leaders in military and in business and in life and, you know, all of that. But around all that, they got talking about not a lot of people in the country are feeling that vibe, that positive vibe that these young cadets represent and exhibit on any given day. And then they got into talking about financials and about how a lot of people around the country are having a difficult time of making ends meet. So here's some of Luntz's comments. I don't know if you've kept up with how many people are living paycheck to paycheck, but that's what this one's all about. Here's Luntz on CNBC.
1: We are having trouble affording day-to-day items. 51% of Americans live paycheck to paycheck, which is not good, and none of that touches them.
2: When did that number go above 51%?
1: Very recently.
2: 50%.
1: It went above it 3-4 years ago when we had economic challenges. It was above it during COVID. And it will hit that 50% mark about every 5 years or so. Goes up and down. And it's why affordability bothers people so much. It is not a hoax. Inflation freaks people out, although they never use that word. And they focus on their economic well-being because they have to.
0: Okay, and so with that in mind, I get it. The president's a wealthy guy, and he's got a lot of businesses. He's got a lot of successful businesses when he came into the White House. But just listen to some of this information that has been released. And one of the reports I have here is a very thorough analysis of all of this from the Wall Street Journal, which I think did a pretty good objective job of laying out what was in this 900-page government disclosure form. Bunch of spreadsheets, a bunch of paperwork here. Bottom line, the president's personal income soared over $2 billion in the first year of his second term. His traditional real estate revenue heavily overshadowed by massive windfalls in cryptocurrency. These digital asset ventures accounted for $1.4 billion of his total earnings, $635 million in royalties, $527 million in token sales, and a $263 million equity deal involving the United Arab Emirates investors. Now, right off the bat here, I say, yeah, if a lot of people thought they were going to make a lot of money by buying some coin with his face on it, then that's their problem. And if he made a lot of money off of them, there again, that's their problem. But I'm just starting to scratch the surface here. There's a lot more. Trump's investment portfolio expanded to at least $858 million. He executed people on his behalf, as he explains it, executed an average of more than 50 trades a day, exceeding 20,000 total trades. Heavy emphasis on major technology giants like NVIDIA, Apple, Alphabet. And you say, well, come on, Ken, everybody's making money with the big technology companies. Yeah, that's right. And I'm not saying he's not entitled to do that, but just, again, let me get into some of the details here of how this came about, the timing of a lot of this stuff. So this Wall Street Journal analysis of this 900-page federal financial disclosure, it's an unprecedented look at his personal finances, managed via a revocable trust overseen by his sons. Got some comments from him about that, about his sons running that part of the family business and all that. Those cryptocurrency and the digital token ventures completely eclipsed his traditional real estate properties. Again, in the crypto market, tremendous $1.4 billion of his earnings. At least $10 million invested in each company, Apple, NVIDIA, Alphabet. A lot of the others spread around the entire S&P 500 index. Again, it all may be legitimate, but just, again, wait for some of the timing on this stuff. By the way, Mar-a-Lago saw its revenue jump from $50 million to $77 million as initiation fees increased. The Trump National Doral Country Club brought in $122 million. Well, that's fair game. He's a popular guy. He's president now. If he wants to raise fees at Mar-a-Lago, okay. All this hasn't received a lot of attention. Again, I think by design. All this released right before the 4th of July holiday weekend. I just think a lot of his business dealings are inviting further investigation, and he's kind of tone deaf about it. We'll talk about all that coming up here on KLBJ. Quick news break. Stay with us.
3: Fox News, I'm Deborah Valentine. President Trump Monday travels to Turkey for the NATO summit. Fox's Alex Hogan reports.
4: President Trump will meet with Ukrainian President Volodymyr Zelensky at the summit. A senior U.S. official says the discussions will center on the urgency to end the war and that the president will likely also follow up with Russian President Vladimir Putin as well.
3: The U.S. men's soccer team will have its leading scorer for the World Cup round of 16 knockout match against Belgium on Monday.
5: FIFA announcing that the red card given to Folarin Balogun Wednesday has been suspended for a one-year probationary period, meaning Balogun is available to play in Monday's round of 16 match.
3: The change after President Trump asked the FIFA president to review the suspension. President Trump traveling Monday to Turkey for that NATO summit. Fox's Alex Hogan reports. Attendees at the summit are also expected to address the U.S.-Israel-Iran conflict. 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
0: Yeah, Kenny Rollmeyer back with you here on a Sunday night. It's wrapping up the 4th of July Independence Day holiday weekend. Hope it's been a good one for you and your family. Thanks a lot for being with us. We are live and local on this Sunday evening. And I was just checking our texting platform at 512-836-0590. I'm not getting ripped too badly so far, at least, from some of the Trump supporters as I'm just taking a look at this incredible report on his income that was released right before the holiday weekend. And I contend his business dealings, the timing and all that, it just come on. I'd like to see some more explanation. And as I said at the top of the show, if more kinds of rules, regulations, something governing the way politicians are able to make money while they're in office, so be it. And that's not just an executive branch. That's certainly members of Congress. Former House Speaker Nancy Pelosi, Exhibit A, and the tremendous amount of wealth that she amassed over the many years that she was in Congress. But, and I will also argue that politicians deserve to be able to make money. And they should have the right to be able to make investments and so forth, but you got to figure out a way to do it. That's just, again, let me get into some of the timing of some of these business dealings here. And I'll let you listen to what the president had to say about all this as he was being interviewed on CNBC. You know, he's talking about that, the way his family business is handled. Of course, his son, Eric, he's mentioned a couple of different times here. Let me give you a little bit of that. Here's some of what he had to say about how his business operations are run.
14: Well, I don't do anything having to do with my business. My kids run it. I put a lot of money. I had a lot of money, and I have a lot of money, and I've made money. I'm a business person. I'm a really good business person. I've made money. I've made a tremendous amount of money, more than I would have ever thought I would have made. And I let people invest it. I don't even know who they are. But it's given to big firms like that are on your show all the time. Mm-hmm. My son, Eric, handles it. I don't talk to him about things such as this. I think I'd be allowed to. I'm not sure even what the status is, but I don't. Well, and he gives it into these like semi-blind trusts or blind trusts where people invest.
0: Okay. And then coincidentally, Eric Trump clarified on social media that the president's accounts are run under an intentional structure designed to maintain total separation from the family and the Trump organization. According to the Sun's statement, independent third-party investment managers handle the accounts entirely, meaning the president receives no advance notice of trades, can't override strategies, plays no role in selecting specific investments. Okay, well, when I read this kind of stuff, what I'm going to give you here in a moment, it gives me pause to say, all right, if he doesn't talk to anybody, does he write notes to them? Is there any communication whatsoever amongst anybody else in the administration, anybody else in the family, anybody else in the close orbit here? His financial disclosures revealed 327 previously unreported stock purchases made on April 8th of last year. That's one day before he announced a surprise 90-day pause on his Liberation Day tariffs. Want to go back and check the stock markets and see what they did at that point in time? All these trades were disclosed 14 months after the federally mandated 45-day reporting deadline. So why is that? All this was buried in this 900-page document. Of course, as I said, the White House, the Trump organization, denied any conflict of interest. Said, again, the portfolio is managed entirely by independent third parties, no input, influence, or advance notice from the Trump family. Okay. But make them hold up their right hand and swear to that, and maybe I'd be more comfortable with it. There are other examples that I can get to here that are, I mean, pretty outrageous. 21,000 unpublicized stock trades in all of last year. An average of $4.2 million per day. The highest volume day of the year, one account bought between $5 and $25 million apiece in NVIDIA, Apple, and Microsoft. Purchased at least $250,000 in Intel stock just days before the administration announced plans for the government to take a 10% equity stake in Intel. That stock is up over 370%. Now, is this all just coincidence? If so, okay. I'd just like to see some further clarification and some little sunshine here on all of this stuff. 512-836-0590. Going to go to Scott in Central Austin here, who wants to talk about the story we started off with this evening about Camp Mystic and the family of the young girl who's not been found, released a statement a year after that tragedy in Kerr County. Scott, you're on KLBJ. Hi.
15: Hi. Thank you for having me. There's a couple of things that were not mentioned that I think need to be taken into consideration. This is a biblical event. No one had any thought that anything like this could have occurred. But the two things that were not mentioned is that the owner of the camp gave his own life in the process of being involved at the camp during the flood. I don't think he planned on dying either. And that the other thing was that I believe it was 2 days before the flood that the state had come through to do its review and approval. And they had not identified anything at all that they had found that was in error, which either means that they were negligent in that way, in that regard, or they too were operating under the assumption that nothing like that could possibly have occurred, and yet it did.
0: Okay, Scott. So
15: a tragedy.
0: A few things. First, I'm glad you mentioned the deceased, Mr. Eastland. I'm sure you're right. I'm sure he didn't plan on losing his life and all of that. You talk about the state's role in this. I think there's tremendous amount of liability on the state's parts here, and you used the word assumption. You don't make assumptions in life or death situations here. I think clearly, to me, let the investigations and the legal action play out. I think the state didn't do a very good job. If you take a look at what these reports have indicated about the lack of preparation, the lack of protocols, the lack of effective communications, all the things that presumably the state was checking the boxes and saying, yep, everything's fine here, and they just moved on down the road. That doesn't sound very good to me. Does that sound good to you on the state's part?
15: No, I think that's also part of that, that there are incompetencies, and they're consolidated and reinforced by the agencies that are supposed to be checking on these things, and are obviously were not. So it's just a tragedy all around. And that in terms of what you were discussing regarding Trump's rise in personal income, my understanding, and I could be mistaken, is that when a president is elected, his affairs is theoretically supposed to be placed in a blind trust. Now, clearly the management of that blind trust were his kids. But I'd be very interested, like you are, in being able to get additional information. Well, we all know about the income that was raised not just by Nancy Pelosi, but we can go back to Lyndon Johnson and all sorts of politicians that befitted themselves or benefited themselves with their access to power.
0: Right, Scott. Thanks. And let's look at all of them and look at all the ways that members of Congress and the executive branch are, you know, they deserve to be able to make a livelihood. They don't deserve to profit from so-called insider trading, information that the rest of us don't have, and they can use it to their advantage and in a very profitable manner. Thanks for calling in. Mike's calling in from Northwest Austin on KLBJ. Hi, Mike.
16: How you doing, Kenny?
0: Good, thank you.
16: I think the issue, biggest issue with Trump is it all these transactions that only happen one or two or three times, you can say, well, they were just lucky. But there's too many of them to say it's a coincidence. Somebody's telling them before all these actions are taken by the president. I'm pretty sure it's not being passed in an envelope underneath the park bench.
0: As I said, it doesn't pass the smell test, Mike.
16: It's a situation of he's saying, are you going to believe me or your lying eyes?
0: and so this is the thing that I think where he's tone deaf, Mike, when there's, as Frank Luntz pointed out, there's 51% of Americans are living paycheck to paycheck, and Trump essentially says, you know what, most people don't care about anything that we're talking about here. And he's right to a certain extent that a lot of people are going to overlook this. It's going to get kind of just shoved under the rug, and he's going to go off to his NATO meetings next week, and he's a headline machine, so there's so much other news that comes along that overshadows a lot of the controversial stuff, but I don't think we ought to let this one off the hook. I just think there's more here. These people need to come clean, as I said, get before congressional committees, raise their right hand, under oath, nothing happened here. Nobody had the insider information. This is all just fabulous coincidences that they were able to make these timely trades, right? I mean, come on.
16: Yeah. Well, I think the bigger issue is that he doesn't care. He doesn't care what anybody thinks about it. He's this is his last term. They can't do anything to him while he's in office. And he just doesn't care. But I guess that's part of being tone deaf, though.
0: Well, I think he's tone deaf on this issue. And let me, again, I mean, I support what he's doing in Iran. I support a lot of the things that the president has tried to do, first term and second term. I don't always like the way he's gone about it. As I've always said, it's not just what you do, it's how you do it. And the how you do it part for him doesn't sit well with a lot of people. But I get it. He's disruptive. He wants to cannonball into the pool. That's his mode. That's how he is. That's how he rolls. Nothing's going to change that. He gave some really pretty, I'm going to get into this later on, gave some pretty good speeches around the 250th anniversary of this great country. He's criticized for calling out the Democrats for being socialists and communists. I'm okay with that. He's calling it like he sees it. It is a threat to our democracy, to our republic. But these 40-minute, these hour-long, these 90-minute speeches, fortunately, he stuck to the script. Weather and, timing and everything, I think, worked against him. He stayed pretty close to the script, uncharacteristically, this time around. I think the speeches were better because of it. I mean, doggone it, Abraham Lincoln. It wasn't a 4th of July speech. It was Gettysburg Address 4 months later, but it's still tied back to the independence of this great country. Gettysburg Address was 272 words long. Less is more in these kinds of situations. Patrick's calling in from Liberty Hill on KLBJ. Patrick, hi.
17: Hey. Yeah, some comments. Seem like you're beating up the president over, his past financial dealings with being a businessman, a big businessman in the United States.
0: I don't know if you heard the whole show, Patrick. I acknowledge that he's a wealthy guy, a lot of businesses. I'm just saying a lot of this stuff doesn't pass the smell test to me. I'd like to see it further examined, further investigated. If it's all legit, so be it. We just like to find out.
17: Well, I understand that, but I mean, why don't we start with the Democrats?
0: We'll start with all of them.
17: Exactly. I mean, but why are we talking about the president?
0: He's the one that released a 900-page document right before the 4th of July weekend. That's why.
17: And you're talking about getting him in front of Congress and answering all these questions. Why don't we start with a lot of the Democrats who have had billions and billions of dollars doing that? Why are we not talking about Burisma with Joe Biden?
0: You're talking about him right now. I'm okay with all that. I said it at the outset. Members of Congress on both sides, the president, bring them all. It's fair game for all of them to not be benefiting.
17: Yeah, you throw out little snippets about that, but you don't. Everything else, the other 90% or 95% what you're talking about is bashing Trump. Good grief. If find something else to talk about on your damn show. I mean, this is ridiculous. It's the 250th birthday of America, and you're sitting here wanting to bash the head of the U.S.
0: Have some respect. It's a two-hour show, sir. If you'll stay tuned.
17: He went out and made his money. He went out and made his money the good old American way. He worked his butt off, and he earned it. Not like 99% of the other congressmen and representatives that are in there that stole it from the taxpayer and cheated on inside deals. Why don't we talk about that?
0: You just did. I've acknowledged a lot of what you said. And the show's not over. We're going to talk about 4th of July. We're going to talk about how he called out the Democrats and all the rest. You got to have a little bit of objectivity, Patrick, a little bit of objectivity, sir. That's what we're trying to do here tonight, all right? But I got it. You don't like it. I said right up front, it's not going to be a popular discussion with a lot of people in this audience, and we'll count you as one of those. Thanks for chiming in. 512-836-0590 here on KLBJ. I don't want to spend all the time on this tonight. There's a lot of other stuff to get to, and I intend to do that. But just in wrapping up a little bit, we'll give you a little more of how the president was defending himself. And here again, I don't think this was a great defense when he's feeling sorry for his kids. Here's some of that from CNBC.
18: Isn't feasible to do it.
14: Well, I feel badly in a way for my kids because every time my kids do, if they invest in a stock or if they go and do a bill, anything they do, because the presidency is so powerful, so big, everything, right. If they buy a cupcake company, well, the energy to make the cupcakes is, you know, sort of like, how's my energy policy? So therefore you have a conflict. Almost anything they do, if they want to buy a truck, if they want to buy, you know, if they buy an energy efficient truck, they have inside information. It's pretty tough in that sense. I tell my kids, stay away from as much as you can stay away from. But they also have a life. You know, we were doing business long before I ever thought of, you knew me a long time before I thought of even running. You knew me before I even thought about running for president.
18: I knew you before.
14: And
18: you
14: were, we did a lot of business.
18: Melania, I think.
14: Yeah, that's right.
18: Yeah, that's
14: I did. You know, I've made a lot of money over the years.
0: No argument there. Yes, you have, sir. And you're a dad. You're going to defend your kids. I get that. But all those things you talked about, being the president, and they're a part of your family. Well, guess what? That comes with the territory. They got to suck it up. They got to roll with it. They got to understand there's going to be scrutiny. All the more reason. Make sure there's not even the appearance of impropriety in all of your dealings. When your family business is making some of these stock trades hours before, days before, tremendous action is taken on the part of the U.S. government that could influence these trades that are made, or tremendous upside in the market as a result of some things that your administration has done from a policy standpoint, and the trades are just coincidentally made right before all that happens. I mean, please. And as I said a little bit earlier, there's this report from a crypto analytics company. 1 million retail investors lost almost $4 billion on the Trump meme coin. That was just through the end of last month. That digital token is down 97% from its peak price. The president got a $636 million personal payout from that venture. Good for him. He made money on a lot of suckers out there, or just a lot of people who had the discretionary money maybe to make some speculative investments. They thought that Trump meme coin was going to be their trip to the promised land. It didn't turn out that way. He made a lot of money. That's legitimate, I suppose. A lot of people didn't. A lot of people lost their rear ends. That's how it goes sometimes, right? I'm not so hung up on that. If he's going to make money off how other people are investing their money, that's kind of the way it works. kind of way it works in the crypto market and elsewhere. I'm talking more about the timing of some of these incredible coincidences and the way that his family business has been run. And then, icing on the cake, now again, I've defended when the president first came back into office, second term, he went over to the Mideast, and you saw he had all the CEOs, not all, but many, here in the United States, the who's who of business executives over there lined up to shake hands with the guys wearing the robes and the headdresses and making deals, presumably, right? It was commerce, not chaos. You thought, yeah, maybe that's one of the ways to deal with these guys over the Mideast and get them to stop hating each other and killing each other and shooting at you. You know, that they want to make money instead of killing each other. We've tried everything else. Why not try that? Okay, but entities based in the Persian Gulf paid around $300 million to Trump's businesses last year, making the Middle East the most lucrative identifiable foreign region in his recent financial disclosures. Okay, those all might be very legitimate investments. Just like a little more transparency, a little more detail on all of it. For example, there's $38 million in licensing fees for luxury towers and golf resorts, I guess with a Trump name, Qatar, Saudis, UAE, Oman. Okay. So they got legitimate businesses there. That's fine. $38 million some dollars. Maybe all of that is fair game. And these guys over there are just putting their money into the Trump name, just like a lot of people here were trying to do on the crypto investments. It's not like it's turned out a little better for those guys over in the Persian Gulf than it did for some of the crypto investors. That's how it is. There's a lot of this stuff that needs to be looked at. To the caller's point, totally agree. Let's look at everybody. Republicans, Democrats, members of Congress, executive branch, it's all fair game. Nobody should have an advantage over regular taxpayers like you and me. More coming up here on KLBJ.
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23: Yeah, let me squeeze in Lou, checking in from the Mopac area this morning.
24: Man, you know what it is, man. Just another day, another hustle, man.
23: Yep.
24: I want to speak on that homeless. Man, the city's not doing nothing about it. I started out having 5 homeless encampment properties to clean out. I was hired to do. I'm at 12 right now. All these individuals that I meet in these homeless encampments, they're ducked in these camps that people from Wisconsin, North Carolina, New York, these people are coming out from the woodwork, man.
23: Wow.
24: So I have no clue what the city council are talking about. If there's a change in decreasing homelessness, there's no change whatsoever.
23: Well, Lou, there's no interest in solving the crisis because that means they wouldn't be needed anymore, right? I mean,
24: exactly. Yeah. That's job security for them, and that's it. That's all it is for them.
23: You're out there with your gloves and boots, and you're out there actually helping clean up some of these areas. And what a task that is. That's a big job. Mm-hmm. Dangerous job, too, right, Lou? Is it dangerous?
24: Oh, man, all the drug stuff that we see, we get chased with machetes, all sorts of stuff. I'm in close connection with APD and with about 3 co-compliance officers that email me, text me throughout all these properties. I clean one up on Monday. That same one on Monday will be trashed up again on Tuesday because co-compliance notifies me and they give me 7 days to go out there and clean it all up. And these individuals, it's just same rotating cycle, same people I see.
25: Yeah. You ever deal with anybody's like aggressive dogs out there? Do people have aggressive dogs back in those camps?
24: Oh, those animals that are back there, I don't even know their dogs. I don't know what kind of dogs they are. They're some kind of
23: vicious
24: homemade dogs, but the dead animals that we have to pick up, I mean, there's so much stuff, man. I'll tell you right now, Todd, man, I've been born and raised in Austin. Like I spoke on before. This city is not Austin no more, man.
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0: 9-1. Hey, Kenny Rahmeyer back with you here on a Sunday night. Thanks for being with us on News Radio KLBJ. I'm going to talk about the president's addresses at Mount Rushmore, and then there in Washington, D.C. Pretty good speeches from what I could tell overall. Yeah, I took a few shots at the Democrats, and boy, a lot of people didn't like that. But I'm thinking this is kind of a precursor for what we're going to see a lot more of as the campaign begins in earnest for all these candidates in the midterms, and certainly for those that are running in 2028 on the presidential side, or at least who would like to be president. So we're going to talk about that and a lot more in our second hour. Jeff on North Lamar has been holding here, wanted to talk about the New York City Mayor Mondani and some of the things that he had to say around the 4th of July. Jeff, you're on KLBJ. Hi.
1: Yeah, good afternoon. I hate to switch the topic.
0: That's all right. You're feeding right into it because I'm going to talk about this next hour. So go right ahead.
1: So Mondani's comrades have picked up on his slogan, babies, not bombs. Okay. Because the motivating issue is the alleged Israeli genocide in Gaza. Okay. So they're saying babies, not bombs. How can we finance Israel? Okay. So Israel gets $3.8 billion a year normally. Okay. Egypt gets $1.3 billion a year due to the peace agreement. Now, in 2024, Israel did get $6.82 billion. Okay. I understand that. Okay.
0: What's your point here, Jeff?
1: My point is this. The Democrats, every single Democrat in Congress, absolute unanimity, gave $170 billion to Ukraine. Okay. This is a vile exploitation of left-wing humanitarian concerns.
0: Jeff, thanks. So you've led into a couple of topics I'm going to talk about in the next hour. One, Mondani and some of the things that he has said, and how the Democrats are twisting themselves in knots when pressed by a reporter on the off chance that they really are pressed about this culture war within the Democrat Party and the rising tide of socialism. And you also mentioned Ukraine, and there's some late developments on that this weekend between Zelensky and Putin and how things are going on that front. So we'll talk about all of that coming up here in the next hour on KLBJ and a lot more as well. We've got plenty of time to do that. Glad to have you with us. And yeah, like I said, we'll hit some of the highlights of the president's speech. Pretty good speeches last night and right before the 4th of July at Mount Rushmore. You got to hear what Bernie Sanders is having to say as well. He is jazzed up. Man, they've got the momentum on his side. We'll have it all for you coming up here. A quick news break. Stay with us on KLBJ.
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3: 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I'm Deborah Valentine, Fox News. President Trump travels to Turkey on Monday for the NATO summit. The meeting comes as the president says the relationship between the U.S. and NATO allies is not reciprocal.
4: Ahead of the summit, the White House